0: Traffic is just solid away from the 710 freeway. If you're looking for a better way through, I would use the 10. Eastbound slowing, it's not as bad at all. You've got some delays around City Terrace Drive towards Atlantic, or make that Fremont. And then some pocket slowing all the way to Azusa. Pasadena slows 210 eastbound from Mountain to Azusa.
1: 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Coming to the Canyon and Agora Hills, train. 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And at the Canyon and Agora Hills, Elvin Bishop, Thelma Houston, Orianthe, Bullet Boys, Armored Satan Metal Church, Sister Hazel, Samantha Fish, Oingo Boingo former members, Otmar Liebart, Too Short, and more. 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
17: 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Pretty wild day for the stock market today. Right out of the gate, stocks moved lower, then turned a bit higher and ended lower. The Dow down 49 points at the bell. The S&P 500 down 86. The NASDAQ took a more than 500-point tumble. All this in reaction to the Consumer Price Index, which came out first thing this morning, an hour ahead of the opening bell. And it was a bit hotter than expected, coming in hot, rising 3.7% over the past year versus the expectation of 3.6%. And guess what? Higher gas and energy prices drove that inflation number higher, now lowering the odds that the Fed will hold rates steady at its next policy meeting. That was a big part of the discussion all day today. Another gut check for the AI world and semiconductor stocks. They continue to sell off after the Kospi Index in South Korea dropped 12% over the past five trading sessions. That index has been on a tear, though, for this year until now. The chip equipment maker ASML posted record third quarter sales and raised its full year outlook amid strong AI demand. And we'll be getting Taiwan Semi earnings tomorrow, by the way. So we'll have that AI world back in focus tomorrow. Banks in focus as well. Bank of America on its earnings news, moving lower. Also, regulators going after Bank of America. And that stock pulled back today. BlackRock shares rose after third quarter earnings that beat analyst expectations. Apple market cap once again crossing the $5 trillion mark in intraday trading. And it looks like it's been flirting with record highs as well. Brent crude oil, the global benchmark, moving above $105 a barrel today as the Houthis continue to bomb Saudi Arabian energy facilities, coming off the bombing of the airport in Saudi Arabia in Riyadh over the weekend. That hotter-than-expected inflation report today raised the odds that the Fed might have to hike rates at its next policy meeting. That's this month, adding new pressure now to sell off in the chipmaker stocks. Historically, the tech names have been very interest rate sensitive, so we're getting a reminder of that, it looks like. Taking a look at what's happening with gold, it took a hit today in all this, right now hovering at around $4,128 an ounce. Crypto's also pulling back with Bitcoin hovering at around 81,500, ETH at 2,400, and Doge at the moment at 8 cents. What else is happening? Well, coming off another big Los Angeles mayoral candidates debate last night, the LA City Council member challenging the incumbent mayor Karen Bass says she suffered a rare psychiatric moment, a disorder, during the debate and did not remember the debate. I'll talk about that and more with former L.A. City Council member, the Honorable Dennis Zine, retired LAPD sergeant with 50-plus years of service to the City of Angels. We'll talk about that and more with the Honorable Dennis Zine coming up. An update on gas and oil prices and the whole works and what's happening in the Middle East and the Iran war. We'll be joined by top oil industry analyst John Kilduff at Again Capital and CNBC contributor John Kilduff live with us coming up later this hour. But first, on your money, the markets, the economy, and the whole works now. Joining us live, top-ranked money manager Ken Winans, president and chief investment officer at Winans Investments at winansinvestments.com. Ken is also a market historian, author of numerous books. His latest, Investment Atlas 3, Creating Wealth Using Historical Trends. He's also a Forbes magazine contributor. He's got his crypto credentials, and we got the right guy on the line here. Host of Winning with Winans, by the way, the podcast. And also live on the air in Las Vegas. Ken Winans, thank you very much for taking the call here this evening.
9: My pleasure, Frank. And, boy, it's always amazing to me how you rattle off all those facts. But the other one that we have to discuss tonight is the U.S. actually buying diesel fuel from Russia. That has sent geopolitical waves across the spectrum. I had more talks on that today than you can imagine. But, Frank, one thing I think the audience has to be aware of, we are just now entering earnings season, and there is definitely going to be misses across the board, various companies, various industries. At the same time, I would also say there will be some positives. I think it's going to be a volatile couple of weeks, but at the end of the day, I don't think it will be enough to reverse the trends that have been, basically been put in place. And as far as the inflation report that came out today, I would just again caution everybody, I don't know how many times over the years you and I have been talking and you have these month-to-month reports come out. There's usually revisions, and especially since COVID, and I think I'd also have to say since the Doge cuts, statistical data coming out of Washington or certainly the state capitals usually does have these big revisions. So as far as the worry about the Fed, one other quick thing. The Fed typically does not like to be accused of political issues. I know that in the last couple of years, there's a belief that the Fed's gone very much on the political side of things. I don't think it's the case with a new Fed chairman. I think they want to try to stay out of the mid-election fray, and I'm going to willing to wager a bet that they're not going to do anything on during the next meeting. I think they're going to leave it alone and see if we have at least another month or two of inflation, at least trying to stabilize.
17: All right, that would be right before the November 3rd election, of course. So that would be interesting if they were to raise just before that. And then then we could get a half point hike. They're talking about maybe just before Christmas. Is that possible too?
9: I think, you know, it all comes down to the data, Frank. If the data doesn't seem to subside, or worse yet, the revisions come out higher, not lower, I think the Fed will pay attention to that. But one other quick thing, there is a reason the Fed does exclude food and energy prices from core, certainly their core numbers. It is because of the seasonality tied to them, and certainly when there's geopolitical shocks going on. But again, I will be really surprised if they raise rates. Now, with that being said, as far as what the market's going, I think the other thing people have to be aware of, the chicken, you know, the hen is coming home to roost, or the rooster's coming home to roost, so to speak. And what I mean by that is what all the changes that we have seen in the S&P 500 and the Dow, I'm going to pick on those two for a moment, because it has literally been a revolving door of component changes. And I know I'm certainly in the camp of criticizing these decisions. And when I look at those indices and I compare it to indices that haven't had as many changes, what we do see is there was a correction in stock prices from August through September. And it was very clear that what we see going on right now, especially with the actions today, is that a lot of those names that were added to those indices are now getting hit hard. So it's not a surprise to see the S&P or the NASDAQ taking the hits they did. But there again, if you go look at what the movement today in the Dow, it was virtually nothing. So my advice to everybody, especially if you're in index funds, you're going to want to think about broadening out your exposure to not just one index. I know a lot of people, they default to the S&P 500. I would caution you to be very careful with that and considering broadening out your index exposure to other market benchmarks.
17: On your live with top ranked money manager Ken Winans. And what about the banks and the earnings parade there and B of A getting hit by federal regulators and seeing that big fine? And the stock took a pretty big hit early on, but came off the worst level of the day, down more than 250 at 51 and change, I believe, down nearly 5% at the close. What about that and the other banks that came in with their reports today?
9: You know, Frank, it's interesting with the banks. I mean, you know, a lot of it is tied now. I mean, we'll look at the interest rates and the fact that they were raised, you know, certainly last month. But a lot of it is tied to bond trading. And as we all know, the bond market, especially the Treasury and the mini bond markets, have been hit very, very hard. So it's not a surprise to me to see some of the banks are missing their numbers. But when you dig into the numbers, it's not a contraction in lending. It is strictly their trading operations. So I would just tell everybody again, you know, and I say this really through much of the fall, anything that is missing its numbers, especially with the kind of runs that we've had throughout this year, you do need to consider getting rid of them. You can always buy them back 30 days later if you're at a loss with these things. But I would not be holding a bag worth of companies missing their earnings going into the fall. And I still believe that November, December, January will play the seasonal role, and they will be reasonably strong. But we'll have to see on that. But again, trim your losers. If things are not doing well, get rid of them.
17: All right, that big Hollywood deal closed recently. Skydance is now is the big dog here in Hollywood with Warner Brothers and Paramount. And the stock is down to $7 and change here, down more than $2 today, $7.06. Various write-ups about what's happening there. Ken Winans, what's going on with Skydance? And would you touch Skydance here?
9: You know, here's the problem. When you have industry consolidation, like we certainly see in the entertainment world, and then you throw on top of it a term that we used to use when I was an analyst, we called it merger indigestion. You have to take these various companies, throw them together, find a way to get different cultures to mesh, decide on what, you know, what employees are going to stay, what are going to go, how to realign, you know, divisions. It takes time, Frank. And so if you're a big believer in the long-term picture of this, you might want to think about buying it. But for me personally, I wouldn't touch it right now. I want to see how things shake out in the end. And then on top of all of it, you know, we just can't deny it. The California business climate, as you talk about so much of the time, it's not good. I mean, especially with what that whole merger went through with the courts and all the battles that went on. I don't like situations like that. I don't like geopolitical situations. I don't like messy situations like this one. I think you need to let the dust settle. If you're an investor, keep an eye on it. If you really want to

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6: Seemed as safe as almost flipped cycles here. And people had not thought that their bond investments, especially treasuries and munis, were going to be as volatile as they've been. That's put people on edge. And they're trying to figure out what to do with their stock portfolios. And again, you're having the volatility being where you would expect it to be with a lot of tech stocks. But as you just talked about with the bank stocks, we're seeing some big volatility there. So I find that the volatility is making people very edgy, and in many throb of what's coming up with the election. I know that I've had some very interesting conversations with my clients where they're just letting it to, they're allowing it to emotionally affect them. And I've told them, you just need to back off and calm down a little bit and let this thing sort itself out. But it is not, although, you know, we see a lot of green on the screen and a lot of positive numbers, it's not been an easy rally for a lot of people. And I think we'll just have to see how it plays out as we finish up earnings season.
7: All right, on Netflix, I see they're cutting 6% of their staff. By the way, Apple, in the meantime, flirting with the record highs. They've got the pre-orders going on Friday for that new foldable iPhone. The stock's around 342 and change. I see one of the big banks put a new price target on it of 360. What are your thoughts on Apple here and where it goes from here heading into the holiday season?
6: You know, I'm going to put myself in the Apple bullish camp. I haven't been for a number of years. Apple had been for almost 2 years, had just been trading sideways, and I had largely written it off. And once it broke over its resistance area and started hitting consecutive new highs, I took it very seriously. And also, when you compare it to a lot of the other tech names, from a valuation basis, it's really not that bad. And also, let's not forget, it's a very big part of a lot of the indices that I mentioned earlier. So I think with Christmas season coming up, new products, I know that many people, and I'm getting a lot of offers myself as I use Apple products, as many of your audience does, on trade-ins. They're being very assertive of going after increased market share with phones, and I think they'll be successful with it going into Christmas time. I would also say this too, Frank, we don't talk about it very much. I'm actually going to be an optimist that I think this holiday season is going to be a positive. And the reason I say that, I'm already looking at a lot of the brick-and-mortar retailers and in conjunction with their websites and their online retailing aspects. I mean, I'm really amazed at how people are getting started early with their Christmas shopping and they're spending money. I know it's not across the board. Some retailers still have problems, but I think that all in all, I think people are looking for a reason to get out and celebrate, and I'm hearing it repeatedly. They're getting into the festivities. And by the way, I'm shocked when you go into a lot of retailers now how early, I mean, they're already into Halloween. Of course, it's coming up in a couple of weeks, but they've already got their Christmas stuff out. They're already beginning to pull their trees up. So again, they're trying to extend the holiday season, and I think that's another reason why I think we could actually see a Santa Claus rally.
7: Merry Christmas, Ken. I guess it's not too early, right? We see the stuff.
6: No, absolutely. I guess not.
7: Right. All right. Well, we're gonna be celebrating big this year. And any specific places where you're putting money now and or taking it off the table?
6: Well, it's funny. It was for a long time. Like we talked about with Apple. Here's the example. It pays to monitor things that go through a sideways, nonchalant, sloppy market action, and they finally break out. I think you want to be looking for those companies that are breaking out. Now, Frank, one name that I'm just in shock over, especially if you're in California, with, you know, the big push for no smoking, go look at Philip Morris, symbol PM. This, you know, here's a staple stock. Here's a stock that's supposed to be ravaged by tariffs and geopolitical stuff. Stock is on a tear. And I think you want to take a good look there. I mean, I

0: I'm really surprised in the healthcare space. Again, looking through, there's been a lot of companies that had trouble. I think Lilly is going to pop its numbers this quarter. I've been buying a lot of that. And then even in the bank space, I mean, the niche names like Bank of New York, I like. I think you can find these areas that are doing very well. And then last but not least, I think the brokerage stocks, companies like Charles Schwab, they're doing very well right now. They have really figured out what they need to do to, and certainly you talked about crypto, they're moving very actively into the crypto space. I, again, as a stock picker's market, you want to look for names like that. And then last but not least, as far as looking at industrials, I know a lot of people have written them off, but I'll tell you what, I'm still seeing some names, especially in the HVAC area. I know there's a lot of talk about data centers, but look at those HVAC stocks like Fix, FIX. I think that they're going to continue to do very well. So again, get your list together, get through earnings season, but you want to step in and buy the names once they have confirmed their numbers.
1: All right. And last but not least, while we have you on the line, since you have your crypto credentials and you love commodities as well, what about gold and crypto's performance following that inflation report that came out today?
0: A lot of people have been asking me, why is gold and silver going down? Here's a simple answer for you. There's a lot of people who rushed to the party in January. They bought at the very high. We now have it going down. I think that there's going to be some tax loss selling out of the metals. And you talked about crypto. I am finally having clients who for a long time wouldn't touch crypto who are asking me especially about buying the ETF and selling their gold ETFs. I think that will continue going through the fall or certainly into the winter. But I want to caution everybody. Crypto is a bucking bronco. I ride horses. You're hopping on a buck. And if you want to be in it, you want to buy the dips, don't chase after it. But I think people are reallocating their holdings back from physical gold back into digital gold.
1: Terrific, Ken. Thank you very much for taking the call and invite everyone, by the way, to check out the LA5 Rotary website. Looking forward to getting with Ken Winans on October 23rd at the City Club Los Angeles, where LA5 will be hosting a discussion I'll be doing with Ken on the markets and the economy. So looking forward to seeing you out in L.A. Very, very soon, Ken. And thank you very much for taking the call here this evening.
0: My pleasure, Frank. Take care.
1: Thanks very much. Out to the freeways now on 790 KABC.
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3: Pasadena delays 210 eastbound from the 134 all the way to Foothill Boulevard. Burbank South 5 backing up away from Olive. Delays to the 605. La Mirada, 5 northbound delays from Valley View all the way to the 2. And you're on the brakes in Orange County. This is the drive on the 5 out of Irvine, northbound slowing from Alton Parkway as you continue ahead to Ball Road in Anaheim.
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3: Rancho Palos Verdes was awarded more than $54 million in federal grants to purchase 27 properties severely affected by ongoing landslide movement in the Portuguese Bend area. The money will allow the city to begin the process of helping homeowners to relocate. And the Department of Justice is reportedly threatening California with legal action due to alleged non-citizens on voter rolls.
23: That's according to Reuters. The DOJ has reportedly sent separate letters to California Secretary of State Shirley Weber and Dean Logan, the top election official for Los Angeles County. On Tuesday, it gave California officials 48 hours to review a thumb drive. It says contains the names of undocumented people who may be registered to vote in the November 3rd midterm elections. If the deadline isn't met, he says the United States will have no choice but to seek emergency relief. I'm Daniel Martindale.
3: Those are the headlines. I'm Sharon Reardon.
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3: Pasadena delays 210 eastbound from the 134 all the way to Foothill Boulevard. Burbank South 5 backing up away from Olive. Delays to the 605. La Mirada 5 northbound delays from Valley View all the way to the 2. And you're on the brakes in Orange County. This is the drive on the 5 out of Irvine, northbound slowing from Alton Parkway as you continue ahead to Ball Road in Anaheim.
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5: I'm Chris Jakimick. I served in the United States Air Force, and I've deployed 3 times. 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
22: Motech of Money continues here at 790 KABC, live at 5 here for you. Well, the inflation number coming in hot today, largely due to higher gas and diesel prices as the Middle East powder keg continues to erupt. Saudi Arabian officials said today that an administrative building belonging to the oil giant there, Saudi Aramco, was targeted as the Iran-backed Houthi militants step up their attacks on Saudi Arabia. The latest report says that strike caused a fire, but no injuries were reported at the site in the city of Dhahran on the country's eastern coast, according to the Saudi Ministry of Energy. This follows the airport attacks in the Saudi capital city of Riyadh over the weekend. The Houthis, backed by Iran, have launched a series of strikes on Saudi targets over the past week, including airport attacks in Riyadh, leading to multiple fatalities, flight cancellations, and property damage. Riyadh's King Khalid International Airport remains closed until this weekend. Following all these developments closely, along with the Iran war, joining us live now, oil industry analyst John Kilduff at Again Capital and CNBC contributor, longtime contributor to this program. John, thank you very much for coming to the line here tonight.
29: Good evening, Frank. It's great to be with you as always.
22: Thank you very, very much. Take it from the top and give us your reaction to the Houthis targeting the airport and other important targets in Saudi Arabia, appearing to escalate the situation there and pumping up gas and oil prices once again.
29: Yes, no doubt, Frank. The Houthi strength has been, I think, underappreciated by the market, and they certainly made some early advances, as you're aware. But the Saudis are striking back hard now. They sort of regrouped. I will say it threw a scare into some of us in terms of this Houthi military strength. Would it be a threat to the House of Saud itself? You know, could we lose the kingdom? Could there be that government get overthrown in a total, you know, derailment of everything that we thought would happen with all this? So, but that doesn't appear to be the case. Saudi forces are still much larger, and the Houthi capabilities are limited. So that's why you continue to see the oil market, Frank, inch higher, creep higher, but not go hyperbolic to the upside, because, you know, these threats are still being seen as somewhat measured. But I will say, years ago, if I'd seen a headline that said the Saudi Aramco headquarters got bombed or attacked by a missile, that would have sent oil prices through the roof. So it's amazing in a way, everything that's being thrown at this oil market, including the shortage of the building shortage of supply of refined products globally, that we could still, you know, be in this position and not be exceedingly over $100 a barrel, you know, for Brent crude anyway, and WTI below 95. So, you know, we continue to watch this situation. The attacks on Russian refineries and the like have not been observed since last Thursday, and President Trump's efforts seem to be taking somewhat of a hold there. So that is helping to ease some of the concerns about diesel fuel supplies globally and what that's doing to the crazy price here. So, you know, right now we continue to be in the status quo. But, Frank, the word you used to lead off this segment with me, a powder keg, continues to describe the situation very aptly.
22: Right. And not to pile on, but then you had the attack on the Saudi airport in Riyadh, and an American was killed in that attack as well. And so things are certainly tension is building in a big way here. You know, I remember interviewing the guy who wrote the book titled Oil and Islam, The Ticking Time Bomb, who at that time, I think was already 20 plus, maybe 30 years ago, predicted that Iran and Saudi Arabia would go to war, which was unthinkable at that time. But the way the chess pieces are assembling on the board here, it looks like something big could potentially be happening here.
29: And that this market is holding its breath on that, Frank, and you're absolutely right. There's these other tells, you know, there's curious troop movements, curious U.S. military asset movements all over the place that, you know, we have tracked and looked at all the time. You know, it's hard to discern necessarily what's going to happen or soon. But yes, Iran seems to be and are claiming to be ready to ramp this up. They've obviously used their proxies in Yemen here with the Houthis very effectively. There's also trouble on the other side of the Red Sea and the African continent as well. It doesn't get any sort of mention with Ethiopia and Anchoria sparking up, and that's the other side of the Man El Deb Strait. So, you know, it's a powder keg situation really from top to bottom here, Frank. The only saving grace is that, you know, U.S. production, and there's even more barrels coming out of Venezuela. And obviously, you know, this North American, this you know, corridor here that stretches all the way down, of course, to South America, Brazil, and Guyana and some of the other reservoirs is really helping to keep this price in check. I mean, things have changed so dramatically in the 30 or 40 years that this market has been, you know, traded and watched closely that it's just remarkable the things that are being taken in stride. Believe it or not, despite how high the prices are at the gasoline pump right now, it's amazing they're not extraordinarily higher.
22: See you tonight. Read about it tomorrow. But here and now on Low Tech on Money, live on the air with oil industry analyst John Kilduff, and again, Capital and CNBC contributor. We're looking at an average diesel price here in Los Angeles of $8.42 a gallon. That is below the recent high, by the way, $6.30, the average price for regular, and $6.70, the average price for premium. Based on the cards on the table here now, John, where do you see these prices go from here?
29: I still think steady to lower, Frank. We need something big to have. We need that powder keg, unfortunately, to go off if we're going to see higher prices. So no one's rooting for either of those. But that's what it would take, really, this situation with Iran to escalate, and that'll push prices higher. To the extent that the eastern half of the country doesn't experience too cold a winter to start off with here, and with this huge El Nino that has developed, that shouldn't be the case. We're going to have probably, based on statistically analysis, a moderate winter. So that'll be ease on the heating oil demand, which is diesel fuel effectively. So I think we grind lower. We're going to hit the high point here, I think, for diesel fuel over the next couple of weeks. I think once we hit sort of the Thanksgiving time period, that should be the high watermark, no matter what happens, until we reset again come next year. So I guess steady to lower, Frank.
22: All right. What about this Russian diesel plan that the president announced late last week that seems to be getting even more attention today? Is it moving the needle? And what are your thoughts about this deal?
29: Look, I think I said to you when it first broke out, you know, this market will take every available barrel. Every little bit helps. And, you know, it's shaping up to maybe be, you know, a doorway to getting even more supply back on the market from Russia, you know, however, you know, one feels about that. That may be brewing here. So the market is taking some note of that. I will say that the announced deal off the block, though, not so much going to affect the market. It's not really a meaningful supply, but like I said, it should take some of the sizzle out of the steak in terms of removing, you know, that last barrel sort of contingency price that you could otherwise see. So, you know, not a lot, not necessarily meaningful, but this market is right now is clinging and keying off of so many different unusual signals that every signal like this counts, even though it may represent only a token amount.
22: All right, let's bring it closer to home here. You saw the report in the New York Post, and I believe in the California Post, too, about what's happening here in California. A tentative court ruling could reopen the door to fracking in Kern County, which is a county here in Southern California, giving oil producers hope of tapping massive reserves that have remained out of reach under California's ban. The report says the Kern County Superior Court judge preliminary decision comes 2 years after the state formally banned the practice and 5 years after it stopped approving fracking applications. What's your reaction to this news, and is this going to help us here in California?
29: Yeah, it's almost, Frank, you know, from their lips to God's ears on this one, because I have to believe the legislature out there is going to rectify the situation somehow, some ways, given their anti-oil industry, you know, leanings. But I'll tell you, I've been to Kern County many times. I've, you know, been up and close and personal with the rigs out there. You know there's oil under that ground, and you know that if they're sniffing around and pushing to get this fracking opened up, which they have, and I know many in the industry who believe there are reservoirs there that couldn't really be gotten at prior to the fracking revolution, that now represents a lucrative, and here's the thing, meaningful amount. You know, to the extent you're doing the cost-benefit analysis of this, it's a meaningful amount of new supply, particularly for your state that desperately needs it. It would do a lot to calm actually the prices out your way, because it would be now a new, much cheaper crude oil input into maybe reviving some of those refineries that got closed down, or certainly making at least one or two of them even more economical. So looking for, you know, ahead that way, you know, I wish it would happen. You know, none of us thought that the fracking revolution that we saw in West Texas would turn into what it did when it first started. We thought there'd be very short shelf life on the fields, just a whole bunch of hurdles that had to be overcome. And lo and behold, they overcame them, Frank. So, you know, again, I can only hope it could start and happen. It'd be great for the industry and great for Kern County. I know a lot of good folks out there.
22: Yeah, indeed, California is swimming in oil. 100 years ago, as we've noted on this program, California accounted for 25% of the world's oil productions. Look at the La Brea tar pits there. You see that pit? That's all oil there coming right out of the ground, bubbling to the surface. John, wish we had more time. Thank you very much for taking the call here tonight.
29: Always my pleasure, Frank. Thank you.
22: Thank you very much. That is oil industry analyst John Kilduff at Again Capital, and catch him tomorrow morning on CNBC as well. And out to the freeways we go now. 790 KABC.
4: 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Now.
3: Pasadena delays 210 eastbound from the 134 all the way to Foothill Boulevard. Burbank South 5 backing up away from Olive, delays to the 605. La Mirada 5 northbound, delays from Valley View all the way to the 2. And you're on the brakes in Orange County. This is the drive on the 5 out of Irvine, northbound slowing from Alton Parkway as you continue ahead to Ball Road in Anaheim.
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0: Southern California was built for cars. Poorly. Still, we've been riding shotgun from the start. I'll be riding shotgun underneath the AM 790 KABC.
1: It's a rich man's world. Motanka Money continues, 790 KABC. Good evening. We're doing it live at 5. Well, just when you thought you've heard it all, coming off another big Los Angeles mayoral candidate debate last night, the L.A. City Council member challenging the incumbent mayor, Karen Bass, told reporter Robert Kovacic that she suffered a rare psychiatric disorder during the debate and did not remember the debate. She said she went into what she called a fugue state and did not remember the debate, according to the California Post and New York Post. Let's bring in former Los Angeles City Council member, the Honorable Dennis Zine, retired LAPD sergeant with 50-plus years of service to the City of Angels, to discuss this and other pressing matters facing the City of Angels. Dennis Zine, thank you very much for coming to the line.
2: Well, good afternoon, Frank, to you and your wonderful listeners here on KABC Radio.
1: Yes, sir. Well,
2: another round. It's like a boxing match, another round.
1: Yes, indeed. What were your takeaways from the discussion last night, the debate last night, and then the comments from the challenger as to what happened there?
2: I watched it from beginning to end, and I was very impressed with the mayor. I was not impressed at all with Councilmember Nithya Raman. I know them both. I know them both very well. And I think that if you're going to destroy Los Angeles, vote for Nithya Raman. If you want to save and have Los Angeles return to what we consider a reasonable, safe environment with adequate police and fire and public safety services, vote for the current mayor, Karen Bass. There's a distinction between the two. I watched that debate. I was not impressed at all with Nithya Raman and her style and her profile. I've met with the lady personally. I know her personally. I know what she stands for, and she stands for a destruction of the Los Angeles Police Department, chaos and anarchy in the city of Los Angeles. That's what's going to come along if Nithya Raman becomes the mayor. She's already said she wants to fire the police chief, who's got extensive experience in law enforcement. I know him personally, a very dedicated man who was appointed by our current mayor, Mayor Bass. But it goes from public safety to quality of life to 4118, where you can't have homeless camping out in front of your church or school or residence. Nithya doesn't believe the U.S. Supreme Court made the right decision on that. She thinks those people can do that. She's contrary to most people with any common sense, and I'm a native of this city. I was born here, raised here, earned my living here, and I'll probably die here. But Nithya Raman is not the person that people need if they want to see Los Angeles move forward and prosper. Forget the Olympics. Forget the other national, international issues. Just think about the quality of life that we have. We can do better with Karen Bass than Nithya Raman. Clear and simple.
1: On the air live with the Honorable Dennis Zine, former Los Angeles City Council member and longtime member of law enforcement here in Los Angeles. And one thing that came as a surprise in that post-debate interview with Robert Kovacic, certainly a highly respected journalist, this comment that Nithya Raman made, that she went into a fugue state, F-U-G-U-E state. And according to the National Institutes of Health, a fugue state is one of the rare psychiatric disorders characterized by sudden unexpected traveling from one's customary place of living or work. What's going on there?
2: Well, I'm amazed. But I'm not surprised that she would come up with some reason to show how poorly she did in this debate. I mean, she reached for the stars and she came up with this to say this is what happened. But she did poorly. I know she will destroy the city of Los Angeles. As we've seen, the quality of life deteriorates. There's no question. There's an anti-public safety. Forget LAPD. There's an anti-public safety sentiment on the city council. And if Nithya Raman becomes the mayor, it'll just make it worse. It'll enhance it. it will be not only in certain communities, but I'd say spread throughout the city of the angels. It's terrible. I don't know how people can fall for that unless they want to see anarchy, unless they want to see carelessness throughout the city of Los Angeles. Nithya Raman's not the person. I know she's taken advantage of certain situations, the Palisades fire at this and that and the other. The mayor's not responsible for putting out fires. She's responsible for establishing the budget, having it confirmed by the council and implementing the budget. But we want to put all the burden on Mayor Bass, which is inappropriate. I think she's done a fine job. Again, you've got a person who was a state legislator, Speaker of the Assembly, member of the United States Congress. She came back to Los Angeles. She's from Los Angeles. She wanted to see a better change in the city of Los Angeles. Give her the chance to do that. She can do another term and make it better. But Nithya Raman is not the candidate, and she showed last night in that debate that she's not qualified to be not even a mayor, not even a council member for this great city.
1: We did hear Raman indicate that she would change the police chief, current chief, Jim McDonald, who, of course, was the former, formerly with the LAPD, right, years ago, spent, what, I think 3 decades there, and then became the police chief of Long Beach, and then the sheriff of L.A. County, and now is the current LAPD chief. Obviously, he has a tremendous amount of experience. What are your thoughts about possibly changing that just before... before the Olympics, for example?
2: I think it's terrible. I've known Chief McDonald for many years, many, many years. I know when he went to the other departments. I was at his inauguration when he became the sheriff of Los Angeles County. He was brought back to the city. He knows the city inside and out. He knows law enforcement. He's a strong leader. And I met with him recently. He told me that if Nithya Raman became mayor, he probably wouldn't be here. Well, we've got all kinds of issues taking place in Los Angeles. We don't need a change of police chief. And who's going to come in and take the heels of that? I know our deployment is terrible. Our numbers of officers have dropped significantly. And I don't know if we'd have a police department left if Nithya Raman became the mayor. But Jim McDonald should be the chief, remain the chief. Let him do his tenure. He's not doing this for wealth, believe me. He's doing this because he believes in public safety. He's got credibility, and he's got a lot of experience with the LAPD, and I support him 100%. Nithya Raman, I don't support for anything, absolutely nothing. And I met with her personally, and I'm totally unimpressed with her, and I see her on this campaign. She's doing a campaign of opportunists. She's an opportunist candidate because she feels because of the Palisades fire, and because of other factors, well, the mayor's weak, and we'll go after her and attack her. Wrong idea, wrong decision, and the voters need to wake up and understand. Keep the current mayor that we need in this city, that we need to keep the mayor.
1: Well, we have another moment. It's been a while since we chatted behind live microphones. What's your reaction to the effort to clean up Skid Row recently with the enforcement actions being taken there and around MacArthur Park as well?
2: Well, what we see is there's a lot of illegal activity. Homelessness is a sad situation of society. But if you're dealing drugs and committing crimes, as we see happening in certain areas of the city of Los Angeles, you need to take action. Law enforcement is there to make it safe. When you're dealing drugs, and we saw the guns that came out of it and the dollars that came out of it, people take advantage. I feel sad for the homeless. But if you're addicted to drugs, then there's ways to remedy that. If you've got mental issues, there's ways to deal with that. I'm a member of Los Angeles County Mental Health Corporation that deals with that in the San Fernando Valley. I'm a member of that board of directors. We want to help people. We don't necessarily want to incarcerate people. Let's help people. But when they're dealing drugs, they use that as a cover. Go to an area like that and you deal the drugs, and you saw the cash that was received when the enforcement took place. But then you've got council members to say, we don't want you to enforce in MacArthur Park. We don't want you to do this. When I was in council, we never had a council member say, don't do your job.
1: The Honorable Dennis Zine, thank you very much for coming to the line. That is the former L.A. City Council member Dennis Zine, retired LAPD sergeant, 50-plus years of service to the City of Angels. Live with us here on MoTeC on Money on 790 KABC.
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5: KABC. More Californians are buying flood insurance as El Nino winter approaches. Dita Kodiak has more.
6: Outside of this winter's El Nino storms, more homeowners are also considering insurance as storms become more severe in the state overall. Intense storms can cause surprise flooding, even in low-risk areas. Over 40% of flood claims come from outside high-risk zones, according to FEMA. Flood damage costs California $8 billion a year, but fewer than 2% of households have federal flood insurance. You can get flood insurance through the government's National Flood Insurance Program or from private companies, though private plans can be costlier and offer less coverage.
7: You might want to stock up on candles and extra batteries today. Kevin Chirp reports.
8: With strong winds slated to start tonight, PG&E is warning 70,000 customers in multiple counties that public safety power shutoffs are likely. That's true for many counties in the Sierra, the Central Coast, parts of the North Bay, East Bay, and far northern California. The shutoffs could start tomorrow and last through Saturday. Power companies shut off power when they fear strong winds might knock down power lines and start a fire.
7: And a woman is under arrest for allegedly trying to kidnap a baby from a woman in Santa Rosa. Police were called to a section of 7th Street where they learned Anna Taylor had aggressively approached a woman as she walked with her two children, one of whom was a 10-month-old in a stroller. Taylor kept saying she was going to take the baby and reached into the stroller and grabbed the child, at which point the mother called for help. Taylor fled the area but was tracked down yesterday afternoon and arrested for attempted kidnapping and child endangerment. And the CEO of Cerebra System thinks that doomsday concerns about AI are overblown. Andrew Feldman tells TechCrunch that AI executives need to focus more on positive AI developments like the possibility of curing diseases. He also said there should be reasonable AI regulations. Those are the headlines. I'm Matt Pacini.
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0: 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Now.
11: West LA delays on the 405. This is making your way southbound. That's slowing down away from Santa Monica Boulevard. You remain on the brakes all the way to the just about Seal Beach Boulevard where an earlier crash is wrapping up. That northbound side of the 405, it's tough this afternoon with a slow drive out of Irvine leaving the 133 freeway. Delays taking you all the way to that 5 merge into Sylmar. Also tough on the 91 freeway eastbound leaving Carson. That's from the 90, or make that the 110 freeway. Delays and stretches to Green River, slowing ahead in Corona off of Main Street to Adams and Riverside.
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11: 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If this is the first time you're joining the program, welcome. My name is Naz Baroudi. I've been practicing law in Southern California for the last 15 years. I focus my practice on making sure that my clients have the proper legal documents for the day that they pass away or become incapacitated. Now, if you don't have an end-of-life plan, the state of California has one for you, and trust me, you're not going to like it. 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As always, this information is general in nature. You should consult an attorney about your particular situation. 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The first part of the book is What is End-of-Life Planning? The second part is Traps to Avoid. These are real life cases of individuals, some who had plans and some who did not. Again, the book is called Love, Death, and Money, and you can get it on Amazon.com. So we have a lot to go over tonight, but I got a very interesting call earlier this week, and it made me a little sad for the person calling me. It was a son whose parent was in the hospital, just kind of in and out. She is going through cancer, and it doesn't look like she's going to survive. And the reason he was calling me is because we had, my office had called her. There were text messages. She was planning on coming in, but she just never got around to it. And so the son was calling me to check to see, did my mom create any end of life plan with you? Because she's not going to make it. And I hated to be the bearer of bad news, but there was nothing in place. There was just some preliminary conversations, but she never retained our office to complete her end of life plan, her estate plan. And it's really unfortunate that these stories happen. I remember a couple of years ago, I get a lot of phone calls from the coroner's office, believe it or not. The coroner's office had called me and they were doing a wellness check, and this person had passed away, and there was a post-it with my name and phone number on it. I'm assuming this person was a KABC listener. They had the intent of calling me, but they never got around to it. I'm sharing these stories with you not to put you in a down mood when you're already stuck in traffic going home from work. But this is just the reality of having these conversations about end of life. And it's important to have them while you are alive, while you have capacity, but not only to understand these concepts and the importance of creating an end of life plan, but to actually do the work. And doing the work is picking up the phone, calling our office, making an appointment, and letting us do the rest. And for some reason, many people don't want to have this conversation. So many people, that 70% of Americans don't have a proper end of life plan, which means the alternative is that the state is going to take over. The state has a plan for their families. And that plan is called probate court. This is a place that you do not want your family or yourself to ever end up one day because of all the hurdles that they will have to go through. So why is this plan that the state of California has for you so bad? Why do I get on the air every week for the last almost, 12 years and talk about this concept over and over and over again? Well, because I know the horrors of probate court. I have seen families struggle. I have seen families lose 50 to 60% of the estate. I have seen families fight with each other because of this particular situation of having to go through probate court. So one of the reasons that you should not rely on the state and this plan that the state has for you is because this process is expensive. More than likely, your family members will have to hire a probate attorney to help them through this process. Now, how do probate attorneys charge? Do they just get a flat fee? Do they work on retainer? Do they charge you hourly? Well, it's a little bit of a combination. First, they're able to charge you statutory fees, and the statutory fees are based on the value of that person's estate. So for the first 100,000, they can take 4%. That's $4,000. The next 100,000, they can take 3%. That's $3,000. The next $800,000 value of the estate, they take 2%. That's $16,000. And the next 9 million, they take 1%, which is $90,000. But on top of statutory fees, attorneys are able to charge extraordinary fees. So they are able to bill hourly if they do any litigation work, if they do tax work, if they have to sell real estate for you. This often will double or triple the legal expenses. So with statutory fees and extraordinary fees, I have seen some cases where 50 to 60% of the estate has been wiped out and the attorney has collected. And that could be a significant amount for you if you're listening right now. 50 to 60% of your estate getting wiped out in legal fees is actually ridiculous if you think about it. You, let's just say as the spouse of someone who's passed away, you have to go ask the court for permission to gain access to the assets that your husband or your wife left behind. Do you know how ridiculous that sounds? You have to go ask for permission. And in this process, you have to pay an attorney almost half of what the value of the estate is. So really think about it. It's a pretty ridiculous concept, but that is what the law is. And if you don't want to have this uncomfortable conversation about end-of-life planning, your family's going to have to pay this fee. On top of the expenses, this process is extremely time-consuming. On average, it can take a year, 2 years, 3 years. I've never seen a case go through less than a year. You're lucky if probate takes about 2 years to complete. And that's with a very simple estate. No contesting of the estate, nobody fighting over the estate. It can easily take just 2 years. So why is that time period so horrible, waiting that time period? Because that means all assets in that person's estate are frozen until this court proceeding is completed. That means you can't sell property, you can't access bank accounts, which means you can't use the money that that person left behind to pay the mortgage, to pay the car note, to pay credit card bills. That means you're going to have to pay out of pocket to make sure the assets don't get repossessed, doesn't go into foreclosure. This can have very devastating consequences if you are not cash rich and you need that money or you need to sell the property. On top of all of this, the expenses, the waiting period, the no access to the assets, everything becomes public record. And so when people start learning about what you had, they become really creative in coming up with stories about, oh, this person actually owed me $50,000. Every time somebody comes and says, hey, I'm supposed to get a piece of this pie, it delays the process. And this happens all the time. If you remember when Prince passed away in Minnesota, he had no estate plan. He had nothing written down. And when probate was opened, what happened? People started saying, I'm Prince's child from prison. From prison, someone said, he's my father. I don't know if it's mental illness. I don't know if this person really thought they were. Or maybe a family member had put a thought into their head. But they would have to stop the proceeding. They went and did a DNA test. It showed it. He wasn't Prince's son, but it delayed the process. Do you understand? This is what I'm trying to tell you. You don't want outside people to come in to your family unit and cause disruption. You want to keep this all in-house. You want to make the decision while you are alive and you have capacity. And despite me telling many listeners about this, I get pushback and people will say, I'll just let my family deal with it. But if your biggest asset, let's say, is your home and your family has to keep your home and there's nothing else, how are they going to come up with the fees for probate? No attorney is going to take a case when you say, hey, my father passed away or my grandparents passed away and the only asset they had is their home. I'm planning on keeping it. The attorney's going to say, okay, how do you expect to pay us? If you're not selling the house, we can't collect from the sale of the house. That means you're going to have to pay out of pocket. And many people can't. So that's why it's important to create an end of life plan before something bad happens. And if you need to create one, you can give my office a call right now at 424-465-9003. That's 424-465-9003. 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When we come back, we're going to talk about titles of real estate and how you may be at risk of having to go through probate. You're listening to KABC. We'll be right back.

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1: Santa Clarita stall on the 5, making your way southbound past Cal Grove. Appears to have been cleared out of lanes, and traffic is still just a mess getting away from Valencia Boulevard, but things are starting to thin out. Now in Santa Clarita on the 14 northbound, delays and stretches leaving the 5 as you continue ahead towards Soledad Canyon Road. Let's also take a look at the drive on the 118 eastbound Porter Ranch. That's slowing down away from Topanga Canyon, looking better once you make your way beyond Reseda Boulevard.
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1: 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I'm your host, Attorney Naz Baroudi on Talk Radio 790 KABC. 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We've been talking about the importance of end-of-life planning because if you don't have a plan, the state of California has one for you, and it's called probate. Now, 70% of Americans are risking that their families are going to have to go through probate because they don't have an end-of-life plan. And why is probate so bad? Well, it's expensive, time-consuming, your family's not going to have access to the assets that you leave behind, and everything becomes public record. So the solution is to create an end-of-life plan while you have capacity, before something bad happens, so you can decide from the

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2: Title means that if one person passes away, it transfers to the survivor. Now, if you're holding title as tenants in common, that means if one person passes away, it doesn't automatically transfer to the survivor, and that person's share would go through probate. If you're holding title as husband and wife or community property with right of survivorship, that means if the spouse dies, the surviving spouse will inherit that property. Now, many people don't know how they're holding title, which is a huge issue. And I want to share with you an example of a woman that came to my office and the issue that she had. So for financing purposes, her husband had better credit than she did. Okay. So he qualified for the loan. The house was under his name and not under her name. So interest rates fall. He decides to refinance his property. Okay. He was smart though. Before he did the refinancing, he did create a trust. He put the property in a trust and put his wife as the trust successor trustee, which is the manager of the trust and the primary beneficiary. But when you refinance property and you're holding the title in a trust, the refinancing company requires you to take title out of the trust because the loan is in your individual name. So they require you to take title out of the trust, put it back in your individual name, do the refi, and then when the refi is over, you're supposed to put the title back into the trust. For whatever reason, the person, the loan agent who was helping him, did not put the title back into the trust. What happens? He passes away. Then the wife comes to my office and says, my husband created this trust. Can you help me? What do I need to do? I look up the title of the property and I'm like, I'm so sorry, but the property is not in the trust. And she's like, what are you talking about? So I pull up the deed and I'm like, look, in 20 whatever, he took it out of the trust name. And she's like, oh, we were doing a refi then. I said, yes, but he should have recorded title back. And she's like, I didn't know. I didn't know what has to happen now. I'm like, well, you're going to have to open probate. You're going to have to open probate and you're going to have to show the trust and you're going to have to prove to the court, you know, that he had the intent to give this property to you. And because of refinancing purposes, this issue happened. So she does end up opening probate. She ends up going with another firm and it creates a whole bunch of issues for her because his kids from a previous marriage come and say, no. We were also supposed to be included in our father's estate. This title says a married man as his sole and separate property. According to California law, if you are married and you are holding title just in your name, okay, if it's your separate property, the law says that the kids are supposed to receive 2/3 of the asset and the spouse is only supposed to receive 1/3. That's what probate laws say. So it turned into this whole battle with these children from a previous relationship that this husband had who did not get along with their stepmother. And you can only imagine the legal fees associated with this. When this all could have been avoided if the title was properly put back into the trust. Now, I need you, if you are holding real estate, to figure out how you are holding title. This is very, very important. Now, I get pushback from couples that are like, well, I'm holding title with my spouse. Everything is in both our names. We don't need a trust. We don't need end of life planning. And my response to you is, well, what if something happens to both of you at the same time? This can happen. You can get into a car accident.

0: accident, and both of you could die at the same time. That's one issue. Two, what happens if one of you becomes incapacitated and the other spouse that has full capacity needs to sell the house to pay for medical bills? You can't sign on behalf of your spouse that's incapacitated. That's why you need a financial power of attorney. So end of life planning, you cannot avoid it just because you are holding title to everything with your spouse. But sometimes we have situations, and you may be in this category that I'm about to explain. You, in your family, have the best credit. And let's say your brother comes to you and says, look, I really want to buy this property. I don't qualify for a loan, but I have this down payment and I can pay probably the mortgage. Can you close title in your name? Can you qualify for this loan? And a lot of people will do it for their sibling, for their parents. But technically that property is not theirs. If something happens to the person on the deed and they do not put that home in a trust and say, okay, this property is actually my brother's, so he's going to be the beneficiary, that creates so many issues with the family members. If you think that other family members are just going to walk away from the potential to inherit something, they're not. It's going to create a battle. So that's why it's so important for you to check titles of real estate, to make sure that your titles of real estate are properly recorded in trust documents. So what is this whole concept that I keep talking about, recorded in your trust name? So I want to explain what that means. So when you come to our office, we create a trust for you. Think about the trust as a piggy bank. I formed this piggy bank for you. I gave you the key. There's instructions to be given to whoever after you pass away that's going to gain access to that key. And there's clear instructions on how the assets within that piggy bank are going to be divided. Now, you still have to put money in that piggy bank. That is still your responsibility. That's what we call in the legal world funding the trust. So when you buy a property, let's say that I have a property and I'm holding title as Naz Baruti, a single woman, okay? I go to an attorney, they create a trust for me. I have to put a name for the trust. The name of my trust becomes Naz Baruti, trustee of the KABC Trust, okay? What I have to do now is I have to change title of my property from Naz Baruti, a single woman, and I have to quit claim it to Naz Baruti, trustee of the KABC Trust, dated blah, blah, blah, blah, blah, whatever date I signed it. That's how the trust owns the asset. I have to do the same thing with my bank accounts. I have to go to the bank. I have to go to, let's say, Bank of America or Wells Fargo. I have to show them my trust paperwork and say, hey, sir, hey, ma'am, I have these checking accounts and these saving accounts with your institution. I need to make sure that they are titled now in my trust because I want to make sure these accounts don't go through probate. Now, same thing with retirement accounts, life insurance policies. You can either put somebody's name as a beneficiary or you can put the trust as the beneficiary. Now, people will always ask me, well, what's the benefit or what's the difference if I just put one person as a beneficiary versus if I put a trust? I always say, look, if you just put one person as a beneficiary, there is a possibility that person can also pass away. So if you put the trust has a flow chart of it continuing on to multiple beneficiaries. So it kind of takes care of the fact that if that person also dies, there's always a backup. That's how we usually draft these trust documents. So if a husband and wife come to us and they have, let's say, three children, we typically put their three children as primary beneficiaries. But if something happens to one of those children, we put a clause that if that child passes away, their one-third share should go to their children, meaning my client's grandchildren. And then if that grandchild doesn't survive, but they have grandkids or children of their own, then it goes to the great-grandchildren. Or if there's no living heirs, then it can go to a charity. That's the benefit of having a trust. It continues on. If you're just tuning in, you're listening to Love, Death, and Money on Talk Radio 790 KABC. 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We're going to take a quick break and we'll be right back. Stay with us.
1: The Trump administration is threatening legal action against California over claims that non-citizens might be allowed to vote. Dina Kodiak reports.
2: The DOJ told California officials to ensure only citizens vote and gave them 48 hours to review a list of suspected non-citizens sent by the Trump administration. It's unclear if any evidence was provided. It's also unclear how many people are on the DOJ's list or how they were chosen. Ballots for anyone on the list should be withheld or not counted until their citizenship is verified, according to the DOJ. California mails ballots to all registered voters and began doing so on October 5th. I'm Dina Kodiak.
1: And a ground stop that forced flight delays at LAX has been lifted. The stop was lifted at about 5 a.m. after delays grew to about 36 minutes. Air traffic control alerts indicated it was due to an equipment outage. Those are the headlines. I'm Matt Pacini.
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6: Slowing in Agoura Hills, South 101 from Liberty Canyon. You're on the brakes and stretches all the way into downtown Los Angeles. Slowing across the 10 out of Santa Monica, eastbound delays away from 20th Street all the way to the 5 in Boyle Heights. Let's also take a look at the drive out of Anaheim, 57 northbound. That's very crowded, getting away from Catella. You remain on the brakes. It's a pretty heavy drive all the way to the 60 in Diamond Bar.
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0: 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I'm your host, attorney Naz Baruti on Talk Radio 790 KABC. 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And if you like to order a copy of my best-selling book, Love, Death, and Money, you can get it on Amazon.com. This is a legal guide for you on how you can protect yourself during different stages of life. You can literally get through the book in one sitting. And the consensus has always been after anybody reads the book is, oh my God, I didn't know that information. How come nobody told me? And this is why we have our radio program and we've had it for so long, because this is the fastest way that I can share this information with listeners. But also the book was a way for me to reach wider audiences, but to also explain in more detail what the consequences are if you don't create an end-of-life plan. And when you share stories real life situations, it impacts the reader or listeners more. And hopefully it's a wake up call for many Americans to create an end of life plan. Again, the book is called Love, Death and Money. You can get it on Amazon.com. We've been talking about the importance of end of life planning. 70% of Americans don't have a plan, which means their families are going to have to go through probate court. And there's always so many listeners that will call and say, you know, I've heard that if my estate is under $1 million, it doesn't go through probate. Or, you know, I heard trusts are just for people that have multi-millions and I just have a home and there's nothing else that I have. That's not true. So there's a limit of how much you can have before your estate will go through probate court. And if I give you this limit number, you're going to be shocked. It's $208,850. That's not a lot. And people will say, but I have a mortgage on my house. I have this. It doesn't matter. They value, the estate value is everything you own. So your car, retirement accounts, life insurance policies, your home, whether you have a mortgage or not, they don't just go based off of the equity. This all adds up. And many of you listening right now, you have significantly more than that. And your estates will go through probate court if you do not create an end of life plan. I also want to talk about the importance of updating your trust documents. Many of you listening tonight may have created a document many years ago and you haven't looked at it and you know it's somewhere in the garage hiding and you need to update it because your life has changed. So this shouldn't be a document that you create once and then never change it again, because certain things will come up and you will need to adjust it. So there may be multiple versions of a trust as your life changes. So you should take inventory every year and look at your documents. If there are individuals who have now died, you need to make updates. If you are now married or you went through a divorce, it's important to make changes. If there are new children that you have brought into this world, they need to be included. If at the time you created your trust, your children were minors and now they are adults and they can pretty much decide for you if you become incapacitated or you don't need to put age limits for them anymore, it's time to update your documents. Or there are new assets that you've purchased, but you've never funded those assets into the trust. That is the time to make sure that all your titles, your bank accounts are properly funded. Now, I have perfected this trust binder for my clients that has certain tabs, and it's a way for you to organize your life so that if something happens to you, your loved ones can just open up this binder and everything is organized. So there's a tab for financial statements. There's a tab for life insurance policies, loan documents, deeds, retirement accounts, LLCs, corporations. It allows your loved ones to know, okay, this is what I had. These were where my accounts were. These are my account numbers. Nothing is worse than when somebody passes away and you have no idea if they had life insurance. You have no idea if they had retirement accounts. And then you're going to spend so much time trying to search where everything is. And it causes a lot of stress and anxiety when you need to be mourning the loss of a loved one. I remember a friend asking me when his father passed away, Naz, is there some kind of database that I can go and put my father's name in to see where he had accounts, because I have no idea where his accounts are? And I said, I'm sorry, there's not. The only way to go about this is if you go into every financial institution with a death certificate or any written document and say, hey, did so-and-so have an account here? I'm just wondering. And that could take a long time. So that's why it's so important to update your trust documents. Now, last week, if you tuned into the program, I talked about those of you that have children and how important it is to create an end of life plan for them, because they need to make sure that they are properly protected when you're not around. Now, if you have minor children, you need to name guardians for them. If you have minor children and you want to leave them your estate, you need to put age limits for them. You need to have conditions for them. They have to finish school. Or even if you have adult children also need conditions sometimes if they are not good with money, if they are, you know, they're having issues with drugs or alcohol, or they are in relationships that you are not pleased with because that person is controlling or they spend a lot of money. This is the time for you to organize your estate and kind of put conditions to protect your children even when you're gone. And I always say it's controlling from the grave, and that sounds a little bit morbid, but it's the truth. So when you create a revocable trust, while you are alive, everything is in your control. When you pass away, that trust now becomes irrevocable. Nobody can change it. You usually will select someone to manage your estate. That could be multiple people. And you are still controlling from the grave because you have put conditions in place on how your beneficiaries can access the assets that you leave behind. Do they need to have a full-time job? Do they need to finish college? Do they need to submit to drug and alcohol testing? I've seen it all. I've seen the most weirdest conditions. But the bottom line is this is your asset. And so you can put whatever conditions you want on it. I'm not here to judge you. I may give my opinion from time to time. I think I had a client once who was so strict about the condition and about schooling that they wanted their child 100% to major in a science major. Okay, to like go on the path of like pre-med. And I'm like, that is such a like strict condition. And that child is so going to resent that parent if they're not into the sciences, you know, and some kids, school is not for them, but they can be extremely successful and they can be entrepreneurs and make money. So you really have to go with the flow and kind of figure out what that child likes. I don't necessarily agree with making it so strict that child is going to be like, you know what? Forget it. I don't want any of this. And we also talked about the importance of life insurance. As you know, our office, we work with professionals, Tina Baruti of New Capital Insurance Solutions, that handles all of our life insurance for our clients. This is really, really important if you have minor children or children that depend on you. And many clients will ask us, well, how much do I need? And I always go with the DIME formula. The DIME formula, D-I-M-E, stands for D is for debt. How much debt do you have? I is for income times 10. M is for mortgage, the balance of your mortgage. And E is for education for your children, on average about $250,000 per child. So if you add up these numbers, the DIME formula will show you exactly how much you would need to make sure that your family is able to maintain the lifestyle they are used to be able to pay off the home that they live in so that the children can go to college and grad school. This allows you a security blanket. And I don't know why life insurance gets such a bad rap, that people are like, I don't need it. Nobody depends on me, or this is just a scam. And I'm like, you've insured everything in your life, everything. You've insured your phone, you've insured your laptop, you've even insured your vacuum, your television, you have health insurance, you have homeowners insurance, you have car insurance. The point is, we don't expect to always use those, but we have it as a backup plan. And if you don't value yourself to insure your life, then that's a completely different conversation that you need to have in a therapist's office. I can't really help you there. But that DIME formula has saved so many people. That DIME formula of how much they needed has been able to protect families, that has put children through school, that has allowed a mom to stay home to raise her minor children after her husband died. Life insurance is probably the best thing that you can do for your family, in addition to creating an end-of-life plan, because that's the final gift you're giving your loved ones. Do not create more chaos for them after your death by forcing them to go through probate or having to do a GoFundMe just to be able to bury you. I know that sounds rough, but this is the reality that we are living in. And so, again, if you want to make an appointment with me, attorney Naz Baruti, you can give my office a call right now at 424-465-9003. That's 424-465-9003. 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
6: Slowing in Agora Hills, South 101 from Liberty Canyon. You're on the brakes and stretches all the way into downtown Los Angeles. Slowing across the 10 out of Santa Monica, eastbound delays away from 20th Street all the way to the 5 in Boyle Heights. Let's also take a look at the drive out of Anaheim, 57 northbound. That's very crowded, getting away from Catella. You remain on the brakes. It's a pretty heavy drive all the way to the 60 in Diamond Bar.
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0: Welcome back to Love, Death, and Money. I'm your host, Attorney Naz Baruti on Talk Radio 790 KABC. 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And if you'd like to order a copy of my best-selling book, Love, Death, and Money, you can get it on Amazon.com. 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This is a legal guide for you on how you can protect yourself during different stages of life. Again, the book is called Love, Death, and Money, and it's available on Amazon. Now, I want to talk about a topic that's really, really important and comes up a lot in my field of work. It's called asset protection. And every 30 seconds, a lawsuit is filed in this country. And we are just bombarded and surrounded by lawsuits and attorneys in this country. So it's really important to have a conversation about how we can protect our assets from potential creditors. There are certain groups of individuals that need to create an asset protection plan more than others. So if you fall within one of these categories, you should definitely give my office a call. If you have paid off real estate, if you are a landlord and you have tenants, if you have children under the age of 18 who are now driving, if you are a business owner or if you are in a profession where you are at high risk for getting sued, like a physician, a plastic surgeon, or you're in the construction business. All the construction companies that are building in Palisades, I hope they have proper asset protections in place for potential liability in the future. Now, why is this important? Because many listeners will call and say, well, I have a revocable trust and I heard that's already asset protection. If I put everything in my revocable trust, nobody can access it. That is wrong. If you have a revocable trust, the purpose of the revocable trust is to avoid probate. It is not serving as a protective tool for you. So there are certain things that you need to do if you fall within that, within those groups that I just mentioned that will help you in the future. And like end of life planning, asset protection is all about timing. If you are in the middle of a lawsuit right now, I cannot help you with asset protection. Anything that I do can be considered a fraudulent transfer, okay? So your first line of defense is always have insurance. Have malpractice insurance, have umbrella insurance, have homeowners insurance. Get all the insurance that you can. However, that's the first line of defense. And it's the first line of defense because there's a possibility that you may be sued for more than your policy limit. Okay. And two, there is a possibility your insurance carrier can deny your claim. It's a huge possibility. There's always a gray area in the way they write these policies and they can deny it at any time. So that's the first line. So if that defense breaks down, we got to go to the second line of defense. And that is making sure that you maximize exempt assets. So there are certain assets in this country that you can have that are protected by statute. There are certain retirement accounts that you can have. However, many of you are overfunding these taxable accounts. I can't tell you how many times I see clients come into my office and they have 6-7 figures just sitting in a checking account. I mean, I would love to be them, but what are you doing? You're overfunding taxable accounts that are not protected and you're underfunding protected vehicles that are available to you. However, many people don't know what type of retirement accounts they need, but this is something where our office can help you with. The third line of defense, especially if you are a business owner, is to have proper business entities. So having corporations, having limited liability companies. But it's not enough to just go register a business online. I see this all the time where someone's like, I do have an LLC, I have articles, and I have a tax ID. Okay, where's your operating agreement? Where are your minutes? Where are your membership certificates? And they have no idea what I'm talking about. You still have to make sure you are actually operating as a business. So we want to make sure you have one entity that's going to own assets like equipment and real estate, and another entity that's going to earn income. Unfortunately, there are many of you that are participating in business by just being a sole proprietor, and that does not work. Then we have something called asset protection trusts. Asset protection trusts are not revocable trusts. They are typically irrevocable trusts, meaning you cannot change them on your own. You cannot manage them on your own. You are essentially shifting the asset out of your estate and giving up real control. Okay, asset protection trusts are not revocable trusts. And there are common mistakes you should be avoiding that are common sense, but to some they're not because nobody's told them. Do not put too much wealth in personal accounts. Do not guarantee everything personally. This is like the worst thing you can do. And do not wait until a complaint is filed before doing anything. You want to make sure that you set this up before something bad happens. Now, again, who needs this? You have paid off property. You are a landlord and you have tenants. You have children under the age of 18 driving. You are a business owner or you are in a profession where you are at high risk for getting sued, like a physician, or you're in the construction business. Now, I want to share with you an example of a case that was just shocking to me, but these situations happen and the person came to me when it was too late. I couldn't help them at this point. So we have a landlord-tenant situation, okay? The tenant keeps complaining to the landlord. There is a crack in front of my door. Every time I come in, I trip. And I'm afraid, you know, that my kid is going to trip. Keeps writing emails, keeps sending letters. The landlord doesn't do anything about it. Okay? The landlord is just so busy. They have all these properties. They're an entrepreneur. They can't be bothered with it. One day, this tenant's child trips, hits their head, falls into a coma, dies. Okay? It was a heavy hit to the head. So what happens? The tenant sues the landlord. As one would imagine. So the tenant sues the landlord, but the tenant sues the landlord's LLC because the home is owned in an LLC. And you might be thinking, oh, but Nas, this is good. The landlord put this property in an LLC. Well, the landlord calls their insurance company for the home and says, hey, I need you to defend me in this case. The insurance company says, wait a minute, the title of your home is an LLC. You never told us you changed title in the LLC. Your LLC is not covered in this policy. We cover you individually. We're denying your claim. Okay? They denied his claim, which means he had to pay out of pocket for legal fees. So it goes to trial and he loses. And then the court says, well, wait a minute. You have all these LLC. You have an LLC, but you're a single member LLC. You don't have an operating agreement. You've never kept minutes. You haven't filed your statement of information. We're piercing the corporate veil of the LLC. That's a legal term. That means you're not really operating as a business. You are a single member LLC. You don't keep proper records. You lost this case. We're entering a judgment for your tenant and we're going to force a sale of your assets within the LLC. Guess what? Another mistake he made. He had put multiple properties in one LLC. Why? Because he didn't get proper advice. He was a single member LLC. He didn't have proper records and he put more than one property. Now all these properties are in jeopardy. Okay. He gets into huge debt because he has to pay all these legal fees and he went to trial and he can't afford his mortgages. But in his head, he's thinking, oh, this is great. These properties are all in LLCs. The lender can't do anything about it. No, he forgets that he personally guaranteed every loan for these properties. So he thinks he's safe from lenders, but he personally guaranteed it. So now the lenders are coming after his personal assets. He's losing all his business assets to this lawsuit. Then the lenders coming after him and saying, you haven't paid X, Y, and Z. We're going to foreclose. So do you see how much chaos he created by not properly getting legal advice? He thought, I'm just going to register an LLC. I'm going to put all these properties in there. Nobody told him he had to contact his insurance carrier and say, hey, please cover my LLC in this policy. He didn't pay attention to his tenant, and his tenant had a right to sue him. I'm not saying all these lawsuits are frivolous. Some are, but situations like this happen. Accidents happen. You need to be prepared to make sure that you don't get into a situation like this. So again, if you have paid off property, you're a landlord with tenants, children under the age of 18 driving, you're a business owner, you're in a high risk profession like a physician, or you're in the construction business, you need an asset protection plan before something bad happens, before a lawsuit is filed. 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
8: Authorities were working to reopen a portion of coastline at a beach in Orange County after it was closed when a great white shark was spotted. Tammy Trujillo has the details.
9: Huntington Beach lifeguards say they spotted a 10 to 12 foot great white shark showing aggressive behavior. It was seen near Lifeguard Tower 16 Tuesday afternoon. The sighting comes as unusually warm ocean temperatures linked to El Nino have brought other unusual marine life to Southern California, including hammerhead and whale sharks. I'm Tammy Trujillo.
8: A San Diego defense company just landed a $500 million Pentagon contract tied to technology designed to stop hostile drones. John Fink reports.
10: AeroVironment, known for its drone and counter-drone systems, will provide equipment and help the military detect and defeat small unmanned aircraft. The award comes as the Pentagon looks for lower-cost ways to counter Iranian-style attack drones that have exposed gaps in air defenses. AeroVironment says some of its systems include lasers and other tools that can track and intercept drone threats. The contract runs through June 2029, with specific orders and deployment locations to be assigned over the next 3 years. I'm John Fink.
8: An ICE officer facing several charges in Fresno County was arraigned today. Daniel Martindale reports.
11: The Fresno County District Attorney's Office is charging David Gonzalez III with assault by means likely to produce great bodily injury, elder abuse, vandalism, and battery. He's accused of assaulting a 72-year-old homeowner and the man's daughter after they found him sleeping on their front lawn. Prosecutors say he woke up, appeared intoxicated and agitated, and attacked the homeowner. He allegedly threw him into a parked vehicle after the man asked him to leave. The homeowner then shot Gonzalez in the midsection. His daughter's boyfriend, an off-duty police officer, placed Gonzalez in handcuffs before police arrived. I'm Daniel Martindale.
8: And Netflix is laying off about 1,000 employees, or 6% of its workforce. Netflix CEO Ted Sarandos said the company's not growing as fast as he wants. Those are the headlines. I'm Matt Pacini.
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14: Stalin Fullerton. This is the 57 northbound before Nutwood. Carpool lane block delays all the way from Catella. Anaheim Hills. Watch out on that 91 westbound before Lakeview. Express lanes and left lane on the main line blocked due to a crash with a slow drive from Imperial Highway. The eastbound side of the 91, it's going to be a tough drive still, with a backup off of Kramer Glacel as you continue ahead towards Green River. The 241 loading up northbound from the Windy Ridge Toll Plaza to the 91.
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3: Good evening, friends, and welcome to Hollywood's Hidden Treasures. I'm Danelle Dadigan, president and founder of the Hollywood Museum, located in the historic Max Factor building, just steps away from Hollywood Boulevard and Highland Avenue and the world-famous Hollywood Walk of Fame. 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If you love Hollywood and all the glitz and glamour, come in and see the museum's exhibits showcasing one-of-a-kind costumes, props, photographs, scripts, star car collections, personal artifacts, posters, and memorabilia. And don't be surprised if you see a local celebrity checking out their own exhibit. There's something for everyone to see and enjoy at the Hollywood Museum. Welcome to Hollywood's Hidden Treasures. I'm Danelle Dadigan, and thank you for joining us as we celebrate the 75th anniversary of one of television's most enduring and beloved sitcoms, I Love Lucy. Tonight's show celebrates the timeless comedy, legendary performances, groundbreaking script writing, and several technological inventions that made I Love Lucy a cultural phenomenon. You know, premiering 75 years ago on October 15th, 1951. And I Love Lucy helped set the standard for early television's half-hour weekly comedy show and became the map, the template for television's half-hour comedy shows for many decades. Did you know I Love Lucy was the first scripted television show filmed in front of a live studio audience? You know, Desi Arnaz and cinematographer Carl Froehn revolutionized television production by designing a first-of-its-kind Hollywood studio space that could accommodate 300 audience members alongside a stage with a groundbreaking three-camera film setup. So instead of using a laugh track, the show captured the genuine, spontaneous reactions of the crowd, making it the very first TV sitcom to be recorded this way with a live studio audience. And I'm still amazed every time I say this. I Love Lucy, the first TV series to be rebroadcast as reruns in 1955. This was the first time the term rerun was even used. Can you believe it? Now, we all remember the premise. I Love Lucy starred Lucille Ball as the irrepressible Lucy Ricardo, the scatterbrained housewife whose harebrained schemes routinely landed her in hilarious trouble. Joined by her husband, Ricky, played by her real-life husband, Desi Arnaz, a charismatic Cuban nightclub bandleader, singer, and conga drum player, whose volatile temper is triggered by Lucy's constant schemes to break into showbiz. And the couple's best friends, their landlords, Fred and Ethel Mertz, played by Hollywood veteran actors William Frawley and Vivian Vance. You know, Lucy and her antics have captivated generations of audiences, making her one of television's most iconic and beloved characters. The original I Love Lucy show aired for 6 seasons with 180 half-hour episodes from 1951 through 1957, followed by the Lucy Desi Comedy Hour. And you're probably wondering, did I Love Lucy win any awards? Were there any television show awards in the early days of television? Well, yes, there were. And I Love Lucy and its actors won 6 Emmy Awards, and they're now on display at the Hollywood Museum. And, you know, I Love Lucy was the most watched TV show in the United States for 4 of its 6 seasons. And it was the first TV show to end its run at the top of the Nielsen ratings. Would you believe this was an accomplishment that was later matched only by 2 other TV shows, The Andy Griffith Show in 1968 and Seinfeld in 1998. The show is still in syndication, and I Love Lucy airs in 22 different languages and broadcasts in at least 77 to 80 countries globally, not counting YouTube, and here in the United States. I Love Lucy continues to command an American audience with more than 40 million viewers a year. You know, joining us throughout the show, we have the award-winning actor, writer, editor, singer, and producer Stanley Livingston, who started as a child actor and has been in the entertainment industry for 70 years. We remember Stanley as Chip on the long-running 60s TV show My Three Sons, and it was filmed at the fabled Desilu Studios. And with us is the award-winning executive producer, director, author, and Lucille Ball's former publicist, Thomas J. Watson. Tom has devoted much of his career to the study of classic television with emphasis on programs of Lucille Ball. And joining us is Michael Stern. You know, Michael first met Lucille Ball in 1971 when he was a whopping 10 years old. Michael enjoyed a close relationship with Lucille Ball, which he chronicles in his book, I Had a Ball, My Friendship with Lucille Ball. And also joining us is the master mimic of more than 200 voices, Rich Little. Rich continues to impress audiences worldwide with his impressions of film legends, movie stars, historic figures, and U.S. presidents. And Rich Little enjoys performing to sold-out audiences at the Laugh Factory, at the Horseshoe, in Las Vegas. And with us is Greg Oppenheimer. Well, you know, Greg is a producer, director, and author, and former attorney, best known for preserving and expanding the legacy of his father, I Love Lucy's creator, Jess Oppenheimer. Greg met Lucille Ball at age 4, an encounter he later described as his start in comedy. We have to hear more about this. And joining us now is Hollywood's legend, the award-winning actress with starring roles in Seven Brides for Seven Brothers, Funny Faces, Ruta Lee. You know, Ruta has guest starred on more than 1,500 of our favorite TV shows and is the author of her best-selling memoir, Consider Your Ass Kissed. And you know, for 60 years, Ruta Lee has supported the nonprofit organization, The Thalians, and has been their president, chair of the board, and now chair emeritus. The Thalians is known as the first Hollywood charity dedicated to raising funds for mental health causes. Today, the Thalians concentrate their support on mental health services for wounded warriors through UCLA's Operation Mend. Lucille Ball and Ruta Lee were good friends. Ruta was friends with Lucy and her family, and she has guest starred on several episodes of The Lucy Show. Well, hi, Ruta. Thank you for joining us today here on Hollywood's Hidden Treasures.
6: Oh, my dear Danelle, I am so happy to be with you, and what a plethora of information you just gave us about Lucy. Things
3: and
6: that
3: you.
6: I didn't know, and I was a good friend, you know. And what's really exciting is that we who love the Hollywood Museum the way we do, knowing that it was in the Factor building, well, she was a spokesperson for the Factor family.
3: Yes, she was.
6: Which is very interesting to me.
3: Yes.
6: Well, Lucy was and continues to be one of the most fabulous things that God put on this earth when it came to entertainment.
3: Well, you know, that is so true. And I have to ask you, Ruta, when did you first watch I Love Lucy?
6: Well, when we first got a television set, a great big Dumont.
3: Oh, wow. Wow.
6: With a big screen, and it was the size of a tank, but that's when I first watched her and, of course, fell in love with her. And then I first met her when I was on a fun kind of date. I was still very young at the time, and a very nice producer said, I need to run down to Mexico to see something, and then on the way back, we'll stop at Del Mar.
3: Oh, wow.
6: And we'll visit with Lucy and Desi.
3: Of course.
6: Well, I almost had a heart attack that I was going to spend time with Lucy and Desi. And where did we spend it? But at the racetrack. They were big race fans.
3: Yes, they were.
6: And she, I think, fell in love with me because I was wearing a dress with a black top and a big skirt of polka dots, black and white polka dots. And if ever there was a person that loved polka dots, it was Lucy.
3: Oh.
6: And I think she remembered me from then on.
3: I think you're 1,000% correct. And you know, all of our listeners want to hear more from our guest, Ruta Lee, and we will. Also in studio with us is our director of operations, Steve Nicklemo. Hey, Steve.
19: It's going to be a fun show. We love Lucy.
3: Oh, we do. And Steve,
19: guests.
3: I know you've got a Lucy story. You got
19: do.
3: To 30 seconds. Go for it.
19: Okay, thanks. I just come off of doing a national tour with Rock Hudson and Claire Trevor. forever. And one of our castmates said, Steve, you know, I know you're a Lucy fan. You need to contact the Sherwood Oaks College in Hollywood. Lucy's doing a class. And I looked into it. And of course, it was called Tuesday Nights with Lucy. It was 8 weeks. She was the professor. And there was a number of us in this class. And she would talk about her craft. She talked about the show. She talked about the guest stars. She loved to talk about her writers. Always gave her the writers with the best credit. It was just fun hearing her. She was not Lucille, not Lucy. I love Lucy. She was Lucy, the producer, the studio head, the mother. It was a great experience.
20: That must have been absolutely amazing.
19: She talked about her mentors. It would have been Buster Keaton and Red Skelton. She loved those two. She also thought the rising star of the day back then was John Ritter.
20: Wow, John Ritter. Oh, my goodness. Yes. Three's Company.
19: Very memorable.
20: Oh, my goodness. Well, we see his widow all the time.
19: Yes, we do.
20: And we always kind of chat about that.
19: Wow. Yeah, she loved John Ritter. Yeah, it's
20: she
19: nice.
20: Did. We have with us also today our Hollywood Museum's publicist, Roger Neal. And Roger, you have a Lucy story.
21: I do, really quick. The last TV series she did, Life with Lucy, I was handling Jenny Lewis, who played her granddaughter, and I was summoned to the set. And it was a sunny day, and the big door to the soundstage was open, and I could hear the laugh before I could see her. And I walked in, and there she sat at the table for the table read in curlers. And then I got to see her dressing room, which was a pink cottage, the exact replica of the one she had for I Love Lucy.
20: Wow. Wow. What a story. Well, let's quickly tell everyone how they can learn more about the Hollywood Museum and come visit us.
21: Well, come on down to the heart of Hollywood at 1660 North Highland Avenue in Hollywood, California. Or you could visit us on the web, hollywoodmuseum.com, or follow us on Instagram at Hollywood Museum.
20: 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I can hardly wait. It's time for a station break, and you're listening to Hollywood's Hidden Treasures. I'm Danelle Dadigan, and when we return, we'll pick up our conversation with Miss Ruta Lee, Hollywood icon and personal friend of Lucille Ball, and joining us will be Stanley Livingston, Chip on My Three Sons. That was filmed on the Desilu Studios lot. Stay tuned. 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
14: Crash in Mid-City on the 10 eastbound at Crenshaw. Motorcycle down. Looks like they've taken the rider away to the hospital, so things are starting to clear up. However, watch out for that right lane blocked and a very slow drive out of Santa Monica, getting away from just about Cloverfield. A little slowing on that westbound side to take a look at all of that action. South 101 loading up in Sherman Oaks from the 405 to the 170-134 split, and ahead in Hollywood from Sunset into downtown Los Angeles.
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20: 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I'm Danielle Dadigan, and tonight we're celebrating the 75th anniversary of I Love Lucy. And joining us is the award-winning actor, writer, editor, singer, and producer, Stanley Livingston. Now, Stanley started as a child actor and has been in the entertainment industry. Oh, this Stanley, this is impossible.

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3: You mean for me? You didn't know where I went. But yeah, that just Lucy's a very impulsive person and made me hop in and go along for the ride.
4: That must have been something. Yeah. Well, on your show, My Three Sons, William Frawley played Bub O'Casey. And on I Love Lucy, William Frawley played Fred Mertz, the landlord, husband to Lucy's best friend, Ethel, played by Vivian Vance. I understand sparks flew between Vivian Vance and William Frawley on I Love Lucy, and maybe there could have been some sort of feud or so, but here we are years later with My Three Sons and Here's Lucy. I understand that this little sparring did not stop when I Love Lucy show ended. And we've talked about this because William Frawley was a real prankster. So tell us how William Frawley somehow recruited you, Stanley, and your brother, Barry. And I'll let you finish this hilarious story.
3: Well, they had some sort of a feud going. I didn't know that much about it, but participated in it out of my love and respect for William Frawley. But yeah, My Three Sons Stage 11 set was right across from the buildings that were the editorial buildings. And Bill concocted this cockamamie idea. He was going to disrupt some of their rehearsals. Sent Barry and I over to the editing building, and we jumped into the dumpster and took out, a couple dozen of these gigantic film tins. They were big metal film tins. Put them in a couple of boxes, and we kept them in Bill's dressing room. And then one day, he called us for the purpose, which was we took the boxes over next door onto Stage 12, and there was a rehearsal going on. You could hear Lucy, and then we said, we're going to hold off till we hear Vivian. And as soon as she started speaking, saying her lines, he had us turn the boxes over and throw them, and we filmed him, started rolling everywhere. It just sounded like cymbals crashing. It was unbelievable. They rolled around for a good period of time. Of course, she knew it was Bill, because the first thing she yelled out was, Bill! There's always been this conjecture about their relationship, and I think it's started on I Love Lucy when Bill got cast and Vivian thought, you know, who's this old goat? Supposed to be my husband. He's supposed to be my father. Bill took umbrage to that. And so there were words, and that kind of started the thing off. But, you know, later, I think about the time maybe that we did the film tin rolling, and even after that, I kind of watched it a little more carefully. And you know what? I think they were only too happy to be sparring with each other as long as there was an audience around to hear the expletives going back and forth. The people, you know, were cracking up and rolling on the ground laughing because of their, I can't get into what they said. That's too foul for radio or TV probably, but yeah, they were very creative with their four-letter words, if you put it that way.
4: Well, you know, I mean, I'm giggling about this because Ruta has been on so many of the different studio lots, and Ruta, you guest starred on 10 or more popular 50s and 60s TV shows filmed just on the Desilu studio lot. I mean, when I look at this, I'm thinking, oh my goodness, The Walter Winchell File, December Bride, U.S. Marshall, Yancey Derringer, Whirlybirds. I remember Whirlybirds. Fractured
5: Holy
4: Flickers.
5: Holy mackerel.
4: Wait, I'm not finished.
5: You're pulling all this up out of my past. This is just amazing. And I wanted to ask, because he's such a pro and was there, is it true that Bill used to like to sip a little?
3: Well, that was our lunch hour story. Oh. Bill and I ate lunch and Nick and I, every day of my life, I'd go on the show. And after about

0: year
1: you can
0: so
1: never
0: to begin
1: be
0: my
1: sure.
0: unofficial job. Yeah, to bring him back from a 2 or 3 drink lunch. So.
1: Okay, so there is truth.
2: Okay, so that was a great diversion, Ruta, but now let's get back on track. So besides Whirly Birds, you were in Fractured Flickers, You Don't Say, The Andy Griffith Show, Gomer Pyle USMC, The Bill Dana Show, Mannix, and Hogan's Heroes. All of our listeners have seen at least one or two of these shows. So what was your favorite one?
1: Anyone that hired me and gave me a check at the end of the show. I was okay with everybody. I love them all. But I have to tell you that working with Lucy...
2: We're going to get to that in the next segment. But I was just wondering, you know, any of the other shows, was there any favorite that you had?
1: Well, Hogan's Heroes was great fun.
2: I bet it was.
1: Because I got to play lots of different characters, and they were all different languages. I played a Russian girl. I played a French girl. I played an English doctor. Mm-hmm. So I got to use all my accents, which was great fun. And what a wonderful lot that was. And I don't know what Lucy's official title was, but to be the head of a major studio at her time in life was really incredible. And she died way, way, way too young as far as I'm concerned.
2: Yes.
1: 77, that's a child. And boy, do we miss her.
0: She was very hands-on. Even as a, you know, an executive running that studio, one time I did happen to come out the other door of the studio where there was kind of a big warehouse of flats that were adjacent to our soundstage, and she was out there yelling at some guy to get some kind of front on it because the rain was going in there and soaking the flats, and they were getting ruined, and she wanted to know how he was going to do it. So, I mean, she was into the minutiae of running Desilu Studios, yes.
1: You know, when you stop and think that she started out as a beauty, she was a model in New York, I believe, for Hattie Carnegie, and then she got here, and then she became a Goldwyn girl. So nobody thought she had the brains that she had, but she was the first to admit that Desi was responsible for making certain choices. But nevertheless, she knew how to command the stage, too, and the studio.
2: Absolutely. Well, I've just got to jump in because it's time to take a break. And Stanley, it has been a pleasure having you. Mr. Stanley Livingston, oh my goodness, here on Hollywood's Hidden Treasures. In our final moments, please tell our listeners how they can follow you and share with us your actor's project. I'm so amazed by that. Stanley?
0: Well, they can reach me. I have a website. It's my name, stanleylivingston.com. I try to keep it fairly current as to what I'm doing or where I'll be, but there's kind of a history of my three sons stuff on there. I've tried to add that on that. So it's not just about me, but about everything that I could find my three sons historically speaking. And I'm still working on that Actor's Journey project. Like I mentioned, we had 100 people involved. In fact, over 50 of them had been nominated or had won Emmy, Golden Globe, Academy Awards. So they're the people that teach the program, and they're the horse's mouth, so to speak. Most of those people had anywhere from 25 to 35 years of experience in the industry. So you're getting the information from the horse's mouth.
2: Absolutely. And I just want to share with our listeners. So the other night, Steve and I, we were at the Hollywood Bowl, and we saw Henry Winkler, and we got into a conversation, and Henry just had the most positive things to say about the Actors Project. So kudos to you, Stanley. Good for you.
0: Yeah, he was a big part of it, and, you know, because he's so personable and his personality came across. And of course, knowing Henry's story, there were elements of it that I wanted to tell because those are facing every new actor. And he was very creative about how he went about getting involved in the industry and getting people to notice him, which is what we're all looking for, some way to singularly stand out. And his story was very important to the project.
2: Absolutely. Well, Stanley, I want to thank you again for joining us today here on Hollywood's Hidden Treasures and say hello to your lovely wife, Paula.
0: Thank you so much. I will let her know I spoke to you.
2: Thank you.
0: All right. Bye to both of you. Bye, Ruta. Bye, Donna.
2: And you will. Well, it's time to take a quick station break. You're listening to Hollywood's Hidden Treasures. I'm Janelle Dadigan. When we return, we'll be picking up our conversation about celebrating the 75th anniversary of I Love Lucy with All Things Lucy with Michael Stern. You know, he first met Lucille Ball when he was 10 years old. Well, stay tuned. You're listening to Hollywood's Hidden Treasures, and we've got lots to talk about.
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4: KABC. Charges have been filed in the death of a reality TV personality who was shot and killed in downtown Oakland over the weekend. Oakland police responded to reports of a shooting shortly after 1:30 a.m. Sunday and found Cash, also known as Michaela Page, suffering from a gunshot wound. She was taken to a hospital where she later died.
5: She was chilling. She was with family, so she was supposed to be good. I don't know what transpired or nothing like that, but I know she's supposed to be here.
4: Investigators say Cash's sister, Vernica Dunbar, fired the fatal shot while trying to strike another woman with a handgun during a fight. Dunbar is facing multiple charges, including involuntary manslaughter. And the Kings have one more preseason game against the Spurs in San Antonio on Friday night. Sacramento kicks off their regular season when they face the Clippers in Los Angeles in 1 week. Those are the headlines. I'm Matt Pacini.
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8: Crash in Mid-City on the 10 eastbound at Crenshaw. Motorcycle down. Looks like they've taken the rider away to the hospital, so things are starting to clear up. However, watch out for that right lane blocked and a very slow drive out of Santa Monica, getting away from just about Cloverfield. A little slowing on that westbound side to take a look at all of that action. South 101 loading up in Sherman Oaks from the 405 to the 170-134 split and ahead in Hollywood from Sunset into downtown Los Angeles.
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0: Welcome back. You're listening to Hollywood's Hidden Treasures. I'm Danielle Dadigan, and tonight's show is all about celebrating the 75th anniversary of one of television's most enduring and beloved sitcoms, I Love Lucy, and of course, all things Lucille Ball. So joining us is Michael Stern. Now, Michael is Lucy's number one fan, and Michael first met Lucille Ball in 1971 when he was all of maybe 10 years old. I'm not really sure. We'll have to ask Michael. And Michael enjoyed a close friendship with Lucille Ball for more than 40 years, which he chronicles in his book, I Had a Ball, My Friendship with Lucille Ball, providing unique insights into her life and career, showcasing her personal interactions and the impact Lucy had on Michael. Well, hey, Michael, how are you?
1: I'm doing so good. And you were playing the I Love Lucy theme, and that just puts a smile on my face and probably everybody's face.
0: Well, everyone here in the studio, we were just smiling away. You're absolutely right.
1: It's music to my ears.
0: You know, Michael, you've said Lucy's favorite game was backgammon, and Lucy could spend hours playing with everyone at the club Pips here in Los Angeles. And I remember you saying that Lucy loved to watch Wheel of Fortune, and just really got to me when you said, you know, Lucy spent her birthday watching I Love Lucy Marathon.
1: It was on the local station out in L.A., and it was like 12 hours of I Love Lucy. And about every commercial break, a celebrity would come on and say, hi, Lucy, it's Bea Arthur. And Bea Arthur would give a little story, or Whoopi Goldberg, or Don Rickles, or Ted Knight. All these celebrities would come on, and so she was watching that as well, and her daughter, her son, they also participated in the show, and that was fun. But if you have a second, it was fun watching Lucy.
0: Because, oh, well, tell us all about that.
1: Well, sometimes she wouldn't remember the episode at all. Not at all. It would take her a couple of segments to go, oh, yes, I know the show now. And then there were some that they could open up the door and go, oh, it's the Vitamin and Benjamin show. So some she knew right away. Some she was like watching it for the first time in 35 years, you know, at that time.
0: Oh, yeah.
1: Because she did it for like 8 years. And somebody pointed out to me, each Monday night, the ratings were like a Super Bowl episode. I mean, it was like as many people were watching the Super Bowl today as how many people were watching Lucy at that time.
0: Well, remember,
1: it's just that many people.
0: Well, and remember, there were only three major channels in those days. So, wow. But I mean, think about it. I mean, it was right up there with the Super Bowl.
1: Yeah. And the writers, for the first 5 years, only three writers wrote every episode. And then it went to five.
0: Wow.
1: You know, just now there's 22 writers for one episode.
0: Yes.
1: And they do like 8 a year. And they consider that a season.
0: Well, Michael, you know, I just want to ask you this question. You've talked about Lucille Ball and you've known her. And I think for me, one of the most unique things about Miss Ball was that she taught. And watching Lucy, her critiques, and making students laugh and teaching them important lessons. I understand you and our director of operations, Steve Nicolmo, both attended Lucille Ball's 8-week course in the late 1970s. Tell us about this. What was this like? Were you actually in the class or were you just observing it? And how old were you at that time?
1: I was a child.
0: You were the youngest one probably in the class.
1: I was. Well, actually, you had to pay to go to it. It was open to the public. It was about 200 people in a classroom size, and it was all Q&A. And for the first 6 weeks, people would ask her questions. And she wasn't being Lucille Ball. She was being, you know, Lucy, the mom, you know, the expert. She wasn't playing Lucille Ball, the actress. But she was giving her knowledge of what happened and what things to do and not to do. And so it was just a seminar. So it wasn't a written test or anything like that. And I remember Steve in that class. You know,
0: wow.
1: He was a young kid. And,
0: yes, he was the best looking one
1: younger.
0: There.
1: Huh? Well, second.
0: So, that's Steve, what, you got to jump in. Anything to add?
2: Yes, I'm listening to you, Michael. It was a great experience, wasn't it? Yes,
1: it was
2: fun. And I remember you very well.
1: And that's when she first started to know who I was, because I didn't really know her at the studio at that time. But then once that happened, it was like, here, Michael, here's my home phone number, you know, type thing. And we used to start playing backgammon. But those classes were amazing. And I remember the very last 2-hour, 3-hour class, she showed the 25th anniversary of I Love Lucy special that they had. And in that 2 hours, I was backstage with her. And we just talked on the sofa for about 2 hours about how I was going to spend the rest of my life and what I'm going to do. You know, I was all of 16 years old, but she was worried about me. She just didn't want me to be a fan. She wanted to make sure, you know, I was really working and get a job and
2: keep your bedroom tidy. You remember her saying that?
1: Yes. Yes. Yeah. Oh, my gosh. Yes. And that's true.
0: And they say, you know, that is true. So many of these motivation books today tell you that when you first start in the morning, you have to make sure you make your bed because that's the beginning of being organized for the rest of the day. So, yes, keep
1: your
0: bedroom tidy.
1: Oh, I wake up now at 3 o'clock in the morning and go to the restroom and I make my bed.
0: Oh, right. Well, let me ask you, Michael, you know, we're kind of chatting about this. So your first in-person meeting with Lucille Ball, what was your first impression?
1: Oh my
0: Were you
1: gosh.
0: Already a fan?
1: Oh my gosh. I was a fan at 8 years old because I saw it was before I Love Lucy. For myself, I was seeing the movie called Yours, Mine, and Ours.
0: Oh my goodness, what a
1: Henry
0: fabulous
1: Fonda
0: movie.
1: And Morgan Brittany, who has been to the museum a few times. And, and now a friend. You know, it's weird to say a friend now, but she is. But that's when I first discovered her. It was about 6 months after I saw the movie, I was watching I Love Lucy. And it was my aunt who said, you know, Michael, that's the same lady who's in Yours, Mine, and Ours. So I was really in love with Lucille Ball, the, you know, actress from the movie and from the TV show. So it turned out that my neighbor's mother's boss worked on the Lucy show. And
0: your neighbor's
1: I lived in Van Nuys.
0: Mother's boss. Hold on, I gotta get this
1: boss.
0: Straight.
1: Okay. Yeah, I mean, it was like 6 degrees away from Kevin Bacon, even before Kevin Bacon was born almost. But it was weird that I knew somebody who knew somebody who knew somebody who knew Lucy, and they were able to get me tickets to see Here's Lucy being filmed. And it was October 28th, 1971.
0: Wow.
1: I don't know today's date, but I could tell you October 28th, 1971.
0: Well, it's
1: I
0: coming
1: went to
0: up.
1: A filming. I know, many years. I went 5 times, but the third time I brought my Lucy scrapbook. You know, some people were, you know, in love with football and basketball and baseball. I loved Lucille Ball. So I brought my scrapbook. I went to Lucille Ball's mother, who used to go to every filming every week. So I knew what she looked like. I knew where she was sitting. I brought her my scrapbook and she started going through the scrapbook and she said, how would you like to meet Lucy after the show? I was then 12 years old.
0: Wow.
1: And so
0: is this
1: I
0: Dee
1: got
0: Dee
1: to.
0: Who said this to you?
1: Dee Dee, yes.
0: Oh my God.
1: Yes. So she invited me and my mom to sit in her section, which was dead center, second row. She sat first row. I sat right behind her. And right after the show, we had to wait until the studio audience left. And then she took me backstage where I got to meet Lucy.
0: So let me just ask the question. Lucy called you her number one fan. What do you think this title meant to Lucille Ball? And what does this title mean to you?
1: I'm more honored today than I was then. I didn't realize it at the time. I thought everybody was her number one fan. And you know what? She does have a lot of number one fans. But she has said it on the air on a couple of shows on Merv Griffin. And I'm just honored. And here she is. Bigger than life, still to this day. She's on 24/7 on Pluto TV, her own network almost.
0: She's her own channel.
1: Her own channel. And they play nothing but I Love Lucy. On another station, they play, I think on Sundays, all her series, I Love Lucy, The Lucy Show, Here's Lucy, Life with Lucy, The Lucy Desi Comedy Hour.
0: Wow.
1: She was on 23. She was on 23 years in a row, which is a long time, with a little break in between 1 year. But
0: As we're winding down this segment, and before you have to leave us, because I think I'm going to hear the big foghorn in the background, I need to ask the question.
1: Yes, I'm on a cruise.
0: Yes, for all of our listeners, Michael Stern is on a cruise. It's so exciting when we think about this, and I got to thank you, Michael, for making time for us today.
1: I'm excited.
0: You know, you've had 40 years plus years of friendship. What is the most important life lesson Lucy taught you?
1: Never quit.
0: Never quit.
1: Get fired. You could collect unemployment. But she was always like, don't be a quitter. Don't be a perpetual student. You know, get out there, get your nails dirty if you have to. Learn everything. You know, literally, you want to be an actor? Good. Learn how to be also a plumber, a teacher. And Steve will know that. She mentioned
0: that,
1: in the
0: Steve?
1: Classroom.
2: Yeah, it's very true. Yes, you're right, Michael. She did
1: it's very
2: that.
1: True. You got to do everything, learn everything, watch everybody. But she was great to me. She was great to everybody. She was great to her fans because I used to go to a lot of places with her. And she would always be grateful to her fans. She really would be, which is really nice. She was very motherly to me, but she always knew that my parents were the number one parents. You know, just, what did your parents think of this? What did your parents do? You know, don't ask me, ask your parents, you know. She knew where she was in line.
0: I hear you. Well, Michael, I can't believe how quick this segment has gone by. It's been a real pleasure, as usual, having you, Michael Stern, here on Hollywood's Hidden Treasures. In our final moments together, please tell our listeners how they can follow you, about your book, and what new projects are in the work that you can speak about.
1: Well, I am planning to do another book, my first book, which has sold a lot of copies.
0: Yes, it has.
1: Called I Had a Ball. I Had a Ball, My Friendship with Lucille Ball, available mostly on Amazon or through my website, thelucyfan.com. And that's how they can reach me, thelucyfan.com. Or they could always see me hanging out at the Hollywood Museum, my
0: Absolutely.
1: Favorite place to go.
0: Absolutely. I mean, you have been so helpful with this. We have some of your Lucille Ball collection on display in the Redheads Only Room, where Max Factor made Lucille Ball that fabulous red hair color that we know her to wear.
1: I mean, I can't believe it. I mean, that's the place. I mean, that whole building is history. I love going there because every time you go there, I mean, now I'm doing a plug for you.
0: Well,
1: but
0: thank you.
1: Every time you go there, you see something different and everything is new. And the way that Steve puts things together and you put things together is amazing. And
0: well, Steve, I think
1: so,
0: we've done a good job listening to this. Thank you, Michael. Thank you. Well, thank you again, Michael, for joining us today here on Hollywood's Hidden Treasures. Enjoy your cruise.
1: Thank you.
0: Well, it's time to take a quick break. You're listening to Hollywood's Hidden Treasures. I'm Danelle Dadigan, and when we return, we'll continue our conversation with Hollywood legend and icon and a great personal friend of Lucille Ball, Miss Ruta Lee. Stay tuned to hear more of Hollywood's Hidden Treasures. We've got lots to talk about.
3: KABC Dependable Traffic. Now.
4: Paramount earlier big rig fire still in cleanup mode on the 710 northbound at Alondra. Three ride-off limits along with the off-ramp delays, leaving Del Amo Boulevard. Hawthorne, 105 eastbound, slowing from the 405, and that opens up just before the 710 freeway. Anaheim Hills, West 91, crash wrapping up at Lakeview with a backup from Weir Canyon.
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0: Welcome back. You're listening to Hollywood's Hidden Treasures. I'm Danielle Dadigan, and tonight's show is all about celebrating the 75th anniversary of one of Hollywood and television's most enduring and beloved sitcoms, I Love Lucy and All Things Lucy. We're talking to Hollywood legend and icon Ruta Lee. You know, Ruta guest starred in classic Hollywood blockbusters, co-hosted the game show High Rollers with Alex Trebek, and is the author of her best-selling memoir, Consider Your Ass Kissed. And you know, for 60 years, Ruta has supported the Thalians. She's been their chair, their president, and now the chair emeritus of the Thalians. And the Thalians are known as one of the first Hollywood charities dedicated to raising funds for mental health causes. Today, the Thalians concentrates its support on mental health services for wounded warriors through UCLA's Operation Mend. You know, Ruta was a close and personal friend of Lucille Ball and the family. And Ruta even guest starred on several episodes of The Lucy Show, A Lucy Special, and so much more. Ruta, I can hardly wait for you to share some of these Lucy stories with our listeners.
1: Oh, I'm so happy to do that. And you know, you brought up my involvement with the Thalians and mental health. And Lucy was one of our honorees. As you know, we have the biggest and the best stars, people that not only dazzle us with their performances on the screen or stage, but who dazzle us with their philanthropic performances as well. And Lucy was one of our special guests. And it took me a whole evening of calling from St. Louis, where I was doing a play, and the 2 or 3 hour time difference getting Lucy here in Hollywood, and she agreed. And it was such fun because on the program we had not only Lucy, but Little Lucy, Desiree known as Little Lucy, and of course Little Desi, playing Lucy and Desi. We had me playing the Vivian Vance role and Shecky Green doing Bill Frawley. That was all for this wonderful evening celebrating. You can imagine how much fun it was. And she was just incredible in that she never said no if she knew it was a serious venture in my life. I, for a long time, was involved with the City of Hope and the Founders for Diabetic Research. Lucy came and was the honorary chair of that. Whenever I asked her to do something special, she did it. Not every star takes the time and the energy to come and get fluffed up and get their makeup on and do everything they're supposed to do to make an appearance. God bless her, she did. I had the joy of being invited to go to Jamestown, New York, where she was born, and they celebrated Lucille Ball every year on her birthday.
0: Yes, they did.
1: Which,
0: and
1: by
0: I'm
1: the
0: actually
1: way,
0: looking
1: was
0: at a photograph of you, and I'm just giggling about it. I couldn't get over that.
1: Lucy's birthday was August the 6th. My mother's was August the 5th. And one year I did a birthday party for the two ladies. Lucy loved the idea of doing something for my mom, and she appeared and was just too wonderful for words. But anyway, back to Jamestown. It was such a treat to be somewhere where Lucy was worshipped. There wasn't anything that existed in Jamestown that didn't have to do with Lucy. And how wonderful to think that her mommy is buried there, she's buried there, and that so much still went on about Lucy. So I'm so glad that she became my friend, and she was a good friend. I used to go to her house to play Scrabble sometimes. She loved cards, and I'm not a good card player, but she was. We did play charades. Oh, my God, to have Carol Burnett and Dick and Barbara
0: Stewart. Was this here in Hollywood or in Palm Springs?
1: Hollywood. She told a story, by the way, that I have to share with you about flying down in the helicopter after one of the shows to their house in Palm Springs. And they were given permission to land the helicopter near their house on the greens in Palm Springs.
0: The golf course, yes.
1: And she went into the bedroom, and she hadn't been there for a while. And she said, oh my, there's one of the little girls, one of Lucy's ribbons on the bed. And she reached down to pick it up, and it was a snake.
0: Ooh.
1: obviously the helicopter scared the thing into the house and onto the bed. Don't ask me how it got there. But only Lucy could pick up a snake and toss it and not be worried about it.
0: Oh, my goodness. I can see it in my mind.
1: I would have had a heart attack.
0: Oh, my gosh. You know, speaking about Lucille Ball and her antics and whatnot, and only Lucy could pick up a snake and toss it. You know, when I think about this, I think now you have been on several of the Lucy show. You have guest appeared on them, and I think it's kind of fun because, you know, Lucy's show was all about having friendships and having her friends guest star on the shows, and there you were. So, I mean, you did, let's see, there was one where you were going to possibly take her job as a substitute secretary, and then there's the one where...
1: That was such a fun role.
0: Oh, that was. I was watching it the other night in preparation for today, and Lucy meets the Burls. I think you have to tell the story about this because this is quite something.
1: Well, first of all, she gave me the best film clip of all my life because she opens the door and I'm standing there and she says, "Oh my God, it's Ruta Lee the movie star," and slams the door in my face. Well, I use it on everything that I've got in the way of film clip, you know. Uh-huh. It starts my reel. What an opener. I mean, to have the greatest movie star in the world give me an intro is pretty good. But Milton Berle was great fun to work with. And Ruth Berle was on the show as well, his darling wife. And Lucy misinterprets everything that's going on. We're reading lines from a movie that he wants me to do, and she thinks it's a love scene going on between Ruta Lee and Milton Berle, and she's going to tell his wife, and she is tossing a salad, and she comes out and dumps this salad with Green Goddess dressing all over it, on Milton's head. Well, he was wearing glasses, and he used his fingers like windshield wipers to get the Green Goddess dressing off his glasses. We all started to laugh. I mean, I laughed so hard that I, honest to God, wet my pants. And that was the best that I could do, you know, just hang on to everything. But she was so adorable, and Milton and Lucy were good friends, and like you said, she liked to have her friends around her, which was wonderful. However, having her friends around her didn't mean that you got away with murder on the set. She brooked no foolishness. When Lucy worked, she worked. It was not love and laughter when she was working. And I think maybe that's one of the reasons that I and the people who did work with her often went by was because we knew our stuff, we knew how to hit our marks. Mm-hmm. And you mentioned that she had brought in the 3-camera system. Well, that's true. And then she even developed into the 4-camera system, which is a very difficult way to work. You have to not just know your marks, you have to hit them properly, and it has to be choreographed so that your nose isn't in her long shot. And vice versa.
0: Well, I'm just going to jump in right now because our segment is coming to a close. But we have to talk about, you mentioned the Thalians and Lucille Ball and how wonderful that was in 1974. She became Ms. Wonderful. But tell us, this year's Thalians Gala, it's in December. What's that all about?
1: December the 5th at the Bel Air Country Club. And our honoree is another fabulous lady, Stephanie Powers.
0: Oh,
1: the
0: yes.
1: The one and only Stephanie Powers.
0: There's
1: a girl who can do it all, too.
0: Yes, yes,
1: and
0: yes.
1: And she will be doing it all for us at our event, and I'm hoping that everybody that would be interested in coming, go to thethalians.org, and you can get all the information.
0: Well, I want to thank you, Ruta. This has been a pleasure. You know, I think about this all the time because all that you have done, it's just extraordinary, but we've just got to take a quick station break. You're listening to Hollywood's Hidden Treasures. I'm Danelle Dadigan, and when we return, we'll be speaking with the award-winning executive producer, director, author, and Lucille Ball's former publicist, Thomas J. Watson, Tom Watson. And Tom has some interesting backstories to tell. So stay tuned to hear more. We've got lots to talk about.
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12: A man convicted of murder following a deadly shootout at Silver Lake Trader Joe's store is heading to prison. Daniel Martindale reports.
13: 36-year-old Gene Atkins has been sentenced to life in prison plus 200 years. In July of 2018, he ran into the store while opening fire on police after leading officers on a pursuit. Officers fired back, inadvertently killing an assistant store manager. Atkins was convicted on 41 criminal counts, including a second-degree murder conviction in August. The chain of events started with Atkins shooting his grandmother and injuring his girlfriend in an attack. I'm Daniel Martindale.
12: This November, California voters will decide on Proposition 5, a measure that would change how state officials are removed from office. Supporters say it protects majority rule, while critics argue it takes power away from voters and limits their choice in recall elections.
14: To take this power away from the people and put it in place in the supermajority institution is really ridiculous, and the voters should be very cynical about it.
12: State Senate Minority Leader Brian Jones says the current recall process is working and voters know what they're doing. Currently, recall elections ask voters two questions. Should the official be removed and who should replace them? Prop 5 would remove the second question to choose a successor. If a recall succeeds, a new leader would be chosen through a different process, not by voters. And hundreds of sea lions are crowding Sandholt Road near the Moss Landing Harbor Bridge. The animals reduced traffic to one lane yesterday and created safety concerns for drivers and visitors. CHP's been patrolling the area and using sirens, barriers, and shields to guide the sea lions off the pavement. Wildlife experts say the animals have gathered near the harbor since summer and recently began moving into the road in larger numbers. Drivers are urged to slow down, keep their distance from the animals. Those are the headlines. I'm Matt Pacini.
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15: Mid-City
10: now
15: remains tough on the 10 eastbound before Crenshaw. They're wrapping up an earlier wreck, but I'm looking at a backup that's still loading up out of Santa Monica, getting away from Sentinella. Also slow is Sherman Oaks, crowding up on that 101 southbound, leaving the 405 to the 170-134 split. And ahead in Hollywood from Santa Monica Boulevard into downtown Los Angeles. Out to Chino, this is on the 60, making your way westbound. That's a crash reported coming up on Reservoir, and traffic right now is just crawling, getting away from Central Avenue. the eastbound side of the 60, slowing from the 71 to take a look.
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0: Welcome back. You're listening to Hollywood's Hidden Treasures. I'm Danielle Dadigan, and tonight's show is all about celebrating the 75th anniversary of one of television's most enduring and beloved sitcoms, I Love Lucy. And joining us is the award-winning executive producer, director, author, and Lucille Ball's former publicist, Thomas J. Watson. And you know, Tom has devoted much of his career to the study of classic television with an emphasis on the programs of Lucille Ball. And Tom has authored four Lucy books, Loving Lucy, an illustrated tribute to Lucille Ball, and The Classic Moments from I Love Lucy, The Quotable I Love Lucy, and Color Me Lucy. And Tom was assistant to the producers of Lucille Ball's final TV series, Life with Lucy, and a director of publicity and business affairs for Lucille Ball Productions from 1986 through 1990. But I think what is so exciting for me is that you were the personal publicist for Lucille Ball, and that means so much. So, hey, Tom.
1: Hi there.
0: How are you?
1: I'm fine, and thank you for the invitation.
0: Oh, absolutely.
1: There's nobody I would rather talk about than Lucy, and I can't think of anybody I'd rather speak about her to than you folks. So thank you, Tom.
0: So when did you first meet Lucy?
1: My very first job in the industry was at an advertising agency in New York, and totally by accident, because I didn't know this going in, their biggest client at the time was Lever Brothers. And Lever Brothers, at that point, was a major sponsor of The Lucy Show and Here's Lucy on CBS Monday Night, second and third series. And there was another organization in New York called IR, National Radio and Television Society, and they were going to be honoring Lucy. So they, of course, invited a bunch of people from the ad agency that represented their sponsor. And so I wangled a ticket with the group, and so I met her that night at the Waldorf Astoria, where they were honoring her.
0: Wow. It was at 1971.
1: Right, exactly. Wow. Oh, you're good.
0: Oh, well. Tom, I have learned from you. What can I say? But you know, Tom, you've said that you were the fan that came to dinner and that you started
1: right. You know,
0: as a simple
1: fan. The man that came to dinner from the play,
0: he
1: went to dinner and then he wound up, you know, never leaving. Well, I was the fan that I feel like I started out in life as a fan, and I still am. I've never stopped. And once I met her, she became something of an acquaintance and then a friend. And then when she was going back to work and needed to get a group together, I volunteered, and she said yes, because she knew me through the years. So that was all important to her, because she knew she could rely on me and all the other people that she had around her.
0: Oh, that's
1: anyway,
0: so important.
1: I was thrilled.
0: Of course.
1: Particularly doing a project, you can't doubt whether or not, you know, the guy that's supposed to be doing this or that or something else is going to be doing it correctly. You want to do your job, and so you hope your assistants are all doing theirs.
0: Well, you know, I got to ask the question, because I think after what you've just said, what was the most surprising thing you learned about Lucille Ball once you began working with her day to day?
1: Oh, wow. That's a new one. That's a toughie. The surprising thing was that there were almost no surprises, really.
0: Wow.
1: Insofar as, you know, when you're not working with someone on a day-to-day, hour-to-hour basis, you wonder whether or not you can believe all the publicity and naysayers and things like that. And, of course, I'd heard people over the years saying, you know, this woman is a real dragon lady and this and that and something else. And somehow I felt like that was their opinion, and they probably had a reason for saying what they did. A lot of times I found out later that they really didn't experience anything themselves. They were just gabbing, you know, they were just passing along rumor. But anyway, I discovered that she was a very sweet, gentle person. And yes, she expected all of us to give 100%, but only because she gave 110 to anything
0: wow.
1: she did. But as long as someone did the job that they were meant to do, I don't care if it's sharpening pencils. By God, if you were supposed to have those pencils sharpened, you had them sharpened. But no, I'm serious.
0: That's your job. Absolutely.
1: That's your job. And like I say, she never arrived unprepared. And that was so enlightening to me that there were people that really worked that hard, if you will, or still cared enough about their work to do it right.
0: Well, isn't that the truth? And, you know, kind of touching back on what we just talked about before, what did Lucy value the most in the people who worked around her? What was the most important?
1: Probably loyalty.
0: Mm-hmm.
1: And as a matter of fact, she had a bunch of people. If you start with some of the early I Love Lucy's in 1951, and at least right up through when Here's Lucy retired in 1974, there's like 24 years of television shows. If you run the credits at the end of those shows, a lot of the same names being repeated. You know, this person and that person, all these names, people who worked with her came back again and again and again. And I'm sorry, if somebody's a dragon lady, nobody needs money that bad that they stay on a job for 23, 24, 25 years.
0: Yep.
1: No, it's because they enjoyed the work and they enjoyed her. That's the best I can say for the lady was, you know, she gave her all. And yeah, she expected the rest of us to do that too. But, you know, it wasn't drudgery at all. We were there because we were excited to be there and wanted to be there. We all joined in. I mean, they didn't come after us.
0: So kind of switching gears a little bit, did Lucy realize she was a television icon in her later career?
1: She handled it well, but she always told the story that the first few years when they were doing I Love Lucy, she and Desi and Bill and Viv were doing a show a lot. And when they took, in those days, they did 35, 39 shows a season and not just a handful like they do today. So when they broke for the season, sometimes they went to Palm Springs for a couple of weeks, or Desi liked to go to Del Mar because he liked to go to the races and things like that. And they really weren't out and about. And then about two or three years in, they went to New York for the first time and they went to a Broadway show. And they came in and suddenly the whole place was applauding. And
0: she nudged
1: Desi and said, "Oh my gosh, somebody important must be here. I wonder who it is." And by the time they got to their seats, they realized it was them. It was them that the whole audience was applauding. And it was like, oh boy, because when you're on television, I mean, we're here on radio, it's the same thing. You do not see the audience. You don't know what the audience is responding to. And yes, they knew the ratings were good on their shows. Mm-hmm. They were number one after just a few weeks. But they had never experienced in the flesh, so to speak, like that.
0: Wow.
1: So from that point on, she knew, and she didn't want to disappoint people. So it almost became a goal of hers to always do the best shows she possibly could, because she knew there would be people that, you know, were disappointed.
0: Oh, my goodness. Well, tell us in 1 minute, how did Lucille Ball change your life? I mean, you worked with her, you knew her. How did she change your life?
1: Ooh. Well, just from what you just said, I was a fan almost from the cradle. My parents had a TV set just about the time they had me. Now, that's very true about anybody today, but I was a late 1940s model, you know, I'm sorry. And so TVs,
0: you have us TVs all laughing didn't in the studio. Even Wayman in the sound booth is laughing.
1: So anyway, my dad sold TVs, radio and TVs. He had a radio and TV shop. And so we had a TV set from the beginning. And so she was just always part of my life. And I was living in a small town in the Midwest, and all these wonderful things were going on that TV. And I knew from the beginning I wanted to be part of that in some way, shape, or form. And I think I was very inspired by her show as well as some of the others that I really wanted to go into radio and television. And like I say, I eventually did. I went to New York and got a job first in advertising, and then I got a job at CBS, and I got my interview at CBS because I had been pestering their research department for so many years, asking about details about I Love Lucy and Lucille Ball and all that, the Lucy heritage. that when I applied for a job, the lady who would have been interviewing me said, wait a minute, I know that name. I've got to talk to him.
0: So
1: I got my very first job at CBS because I had been a pest.
0: Because of Lucille Ball. And I Love Lucy.
1: I had been a nice pest about I Love Lucy over the years. And the amazing thing to me was, this was now 1970, 71 time. So the show had already been on for 20 years, even though they only made them for nine. The show has never been off the air, and now they're still on the air, and it's they've been on for 75 years, and I just think that's incredible.
0: It's amazing, and I cannot believe how quick the segment has just flown by. You know, Tom, it has been a real pleasure having you, Thomas J. Watson, here on Hollywood's Hidden Treasures. In our final moments together, tell our listeners how they can follow you.
1: Well, I have a Facebook page, but I don't really have a forum other than I show up occasionally when you throw a big party there at your wonderful museum and things like that. But I have no real outlet at the moment. I have one final thought about Lucy. When I was working with her, people were always trying to discuss with her whether or not they could name a theater after her or do something special like that. She pulled me aside one day and she said, Tom, when I'm gone, nobody needs to build any buildings or put any kind of statue up to remember me. Either our shows will speak for themselves or they won't. Well, by God, for 75 years, those shows are still speaking for themselves, and I think she would be overwhelmed with joy.
0: I think you're 100% correct, and I just have to say thank you, Tom. Thank you for joining us here on Hollywood's Hidden Treasures. It's time for a quick station break, and you're listening to Hollywood's Hidden Treasures. I'm Danielle Dadigan, and when we return, we'll be speaking with Greg Oppenheimer, the son of Jess Oppenheimer, the creator of I Love Lucy. And would you believe it? Greg first met Lucille Ball at age 4 in an encounter that he later described as his start in comedy. Well, stay tuned to hear more of Hollywood's Hidden Treasures. We've got lots to talk about.
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3: It's a slow drive as you make your way along the 5. Let's take a look at that. On the southbound side, you're on the brakes getting out of Los Feliz from Los Feliz Boulevard, and it remains heavy to about Broadway and Lincoln Heights. You've got some crowded conditions and stretches through Commerce between the 710 and the 605. It's tough in downtown Los Angeles, 110 northbound from the 10 to the 101. Southbound is slowing out of Elysian Park from the 5 as you continue back towards the 101.
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and life. Welcome back. You're listening to Hollywood's Hidden Treasures. I'm Danielle Dadigan, and tonight's show is all about celebrating the 75th anniversary of one of television's most enduring and beloved sitcoms, I Love Lucy. And joining us is Greg Oppenheimer. Well, Greg is a producer, director, author, and former attorney best known for preserving and expanding the legacy of his father, Jess Oppenheimer, the creator of I Love Lucy. Now, Greg was born in 1951, just 6 days after the pilot of I Love Lucy first aired. And Greg met Lucille Ball at age 4. And as Greg says, it was an encounter that he later described as his start in comedy. We're going to have to hear all about this, Greg. And after his father, Jess Oppenheimer's death in 1988, Greg spent several years researching and completing his father's unfinished memoir, the award-winning book, Laughs, Luck,

0: About a year ago, I upgraded my grilling game when I switched to the Solaire Infrared Grill. This thing heats up to 1,000 degrees in just 3 minutes, which makes grilling something you can do even on a work night. 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
2: Oh, wow.
1: Where Fannie Brice, people may remember the person portrayed by Barbara Streisand in Funny Girl.
2: Yes.
1: But besides being a great stage comedian and singer, probably her most popular character was of a little girl, a little six-year-old girl who was very mischievous and drove her daddy crazy. And she did this in, you know, Ziegfeld Follies. She did this on stage, and she did it on the radio. And my dad joined that show in 1942 when he happened to be assigned, he was in the Coast Guard, and he happened to be assigned to the desk next to a sailor who was Fannie Brice's son-in-law who needed a writer for the show. And Dad, starting then, wrote the Fannie Brice show, Baby Snooks. And Baby Snooks was his wise beyond her years little girl, mischievous little girl who drove her daddy crazy. And and that worked until 1948 when Fannie got in a dispute with the sponsor, wanted a cheaper show because they wanted to put their money into TV. And they cut her salary by some significant amount, and she quit that day. And my dad was suddenly without a job. And CBS called him and said, "We just started a show with Lucille Ball. It's been on a few weeks. You haven't got a sponsor, not doing that great, but would you like to do a script for it? Because the people who've been writing it have to go back to writing Ozzy and Harriet in the fall."
2: Oh, my.
1: And he said, "Sure, why not?" He looked at the scripts. They sent him over the scripts of what had been on so far. And it was, as you said, a socialite wife of a bank vice president. It was the character that Lucy was playing.
2: And this was on the radio.
1: Yes. And it was called My Favorite Husband. And she was, you know, a society matron. It was a society show. And he didn't think that was something people could relate to that easily. So he turned her into Baby Snooks. He turned her into a little girl, little mischievous girl who drove her husband crazy in a grown woman's body. And that basically became Lucy Ricardo later.
2: I had no idea. Greg, we've heard it first here on Hollywood's Hidden Treasures. I mean, that is just amazing. And your dad, the stories about being a genius and IQ test. Wow. Well, if I ask the next question of you, I just don't know how you're going to answer this, but okay. It will be a first again, I'm sure. If you could ask your dad and Lucille Ball one question about their collaboration, what would it be and why?
1: I've studied it so much that
2: I know.
1: And knowing that's not a possibility, I've come to a lot of conclusions myself.
2: Well, let's hear your version.
1: Well, they work so well together. Lucy's personality, basically, she needed to lean on somebody. You know, for a long time, it was Desi. But on the radio show, for instance, it was my father. And on the TV show, she leaned on both of them. Because she didn't really trust, she had sort of a tough life, and people took advantage of her, including studio heads and et cetera.
2: Well, that's kind of interesting, because I think a lot of our listeners aren't really aware of that.
1: She was known as Queen of the Bees. She was a movie actress and known as a glamour girl. And she'd done a lot of movies, but she never became a breakout star. And they had, like, for instance, she was in Ziegfeld Follies in 1946 with William Powell, played Ziegfeld. And Fannie Brice was in that show, too. And I have a great picture of the two of them together. But Lucy came out on stage and sort of danced around and looked beautiful and didn't have any lines at all. Can you imagine that? She was a glamour girl, you know, it was like a Ziegfeld girl. Anyway, so she tried to, you know, do her best to be a breakout star in pictures. She starred opposite, you know, William Holden and various people. And she was a good actress, but she just couldn't break out, which is why she decided to try radio. She couldn't become a big star in the movies, although she was doing fine. I mean, she was making a lot of money in the movies, but she wasn't getting where she wanted to be, was to be a breakout star.
2: Well, as you said, she was queen of the bees, you know, the bee movies. Absolutely.
1: Yeah.
2: So, Greg, when you first met Lucille Ball, I think it was age 4, you have described this meeting as your start in comedy. Tell us about this. Why?
1: I was 4 and a half.
2: Oh, excuse me.
1: They were shooting a Staten Island Ferry episode where

0: Lucy takes Fred on a submarine
1: Oh,
0: ferry because
1: yes.
0: they're going to Europe. And he's going to get seasick, and so she's convinced him that if you take the seasick pills, you'll be fine. Let's go on the Staten Island Ferry. Anyway, that's the show. The first one that I went to see film, my sister and I was 4 and a half, my sister was 7, and we got introduced to Vivian Vance, and then Lucy came out of her dressing room, and we met her, and she kneels down in front of me, and she looks at me, and she says, "Where did you get those big brown eyes?"
1: Ooh.
0: And I said, "They came." And I looked right up at her and deadpan, "They came with a face."
1: Oh.
0: and she nearly fell over laughing.
1: Oh, my God. Oh, my God.
0: It was just sort of hard to top.
1: Well, and it's going to be hard for us to top because this segment has quickly gone by. It's been a real pleasure having you, Greg Oppenheimer, here on Hollywood's Hidden Treasures. In our final moments together, tell our listeners how they can follow you. Greg?
0: I have a Facebook page and a website called LucyNet.com. They could look up the book, Laughs, Luck, and Lucy, or the play.
1: Yes.
0: I Love Lucy, A Funny Thing Happened on the Way to the Sitcom.
1: They're both extraordinarily entertaining, and I want to thank you for joining us, Greg Oppenheimer, here on Hollywood's Hidden Treasures. Thank you, Greg.
0: Thank you.
1: Well, this segment has gone by with lightning speed, and you're listening to Hollywood's Hidden Treasures. I'm Danielle Dadigan, and when we return, we'll be speaking with the master mimic of more than 200 voices, Rich Little, with his own show in Las Vegas. Did you know that Rich Little roasted Lucille Ball on the popular Dean Martin Celebrity Roast? And joining us is the Hollywood icon and legend, Miss Ruta Lee. Stay tuned. We've got lots to talk about.
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13: The San Diego neighborhood of Poway is drawing a line on AI infrastructure.
14: The Poway City Council has voted to ban large AI data centers in the city after residents raised concerns about power demand, water use, and noise. The debate centered on whether large server facilities would strain resources and change the character of the community. The new policy blocks large AI data center projects within Poway, and any future changes would have to come back through the city decision-making process. I'm John Fink.
13: And the parents of an 8-year-old San Jose girl are facing charges after she died from an asthma attack. Aurora Williams' mother and stepfather were both in court yesterday to answer the charges of felony child neglect. The 8-year-old died following a severe asthma attack back in May, and the medical examiner ruled the child's death a homicide. Prosecutors say the child was having to live in a home with roaches, mold, and animal feces covering the residence. They say the parents are guilty of medical neglect. Those are the headlines. I'm Matt Pacini.
12: 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Now.
11: Anaheim Hills is tough on that East 91 away from Weir Canyon to the 71. Let's also take a look at the drive in Elysian Park. This is on the 5 southbound. This is heading from the 2 all the way to the 110 freeway. Northbound is also slowing down through that same stretch. It's also crowded out of Sherman Oaks, South 101, from just about Van Nuys Boulevard. Heavy ahead to the 170-134 split.
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0: rich. Welcome back. You're listening to Hollywood's Hidden Treasures. I'm Danielle Dadigan, and we're speaking with the master mimic of more than 200 voices, Rich Little. And he continues to impress audiences worldwide with his impressions of Hollywood film legends, movie stars, historic figures, and U.S. presidents. You know, President Ronald Reagan once told Rich, "You do me better than I do." Well, Rich Little has his residency at the Laugh Factory in the Horseshoe in Las Vegas and performs to sold-out audiences every night he's on stage. And joining us is the Hollywood legend and icon and great personal friend of Lucille Ball, Miss Ruta Lee. Hey, Ruta. Hey, Rich. How are you?
1: I'm fine. Doing great.
0: Fabulous.
2: I'm fine, yeah. Too, and so happy to have Rich as a very good friend. Not only Lucille Ball, but Rich Little.
0: Oh, my goodness, Rich. Did you hear that?
1: I heard that. I love her.
0: Oh, we all love Ruta. My goodness.
1: She's a lot like Lucille Ball when you think about it.
0: Tell us.
1: Well, she's a very feisty person, and she can be a sweetheart. The next minute, she can do crazy things if she felt like doing it. She can be very serious. She's very flexible.
0: That is true, Ruta. You know, and Ruta never has a bad thing to say.
2: I thank you, Rich.
0: Yeah. And Ruta, you never have a bad thing to say about anyone.
2: Well,
0: me included.
2: I'm not fond of Putin.
0: Okay, well, let's just jump right in. So, Rich, tell us, when did you first meet Lucille Ball? Was it at an industry party or a television show?
1: No, it was on her show, the Lucille Ball Show.
0: Mm-hmm.
1: I was just a guest on the show and did a lot of impressions, and she was very, very nice to me. And I had heard that she could be tough with people, but that was only if you didn't know your lines and you didn't take it seriously. She was a very professional person, and I heard this about her. And when I went to the first rehearsal, I knew all my lines.
0: Good for you.
1: Which really impressed her. Really impressed her.
0: Good for you. Well, you know, Rich, you roasted Lucille Ball on the Dean Martin Celebrity Roast at the MGM Grand Hotel in Vegas. It was in 1975. And Dean Martin introduced you as the human Xerox machine. And you brought your friends, the voices of Carol Channing, Paul Lynde, Nelson Rockefeller, Johnny Carson. Tell us about this. What did you say? What did you do? How was it?
1: Oh, my gosh. I can't even remember, actually, to tell you the truth. Now that you mention it, it comes back to me because I was on the show when they roasted her. And
0: you got a standing ovation, my friend. Yes.
1: Did I?
0: Yes, you did.
1: People were leaving.
0: No, that's what you thought. But from my vantage point, they were giving you a standing ovation.
1: Oh, they were just adjusting their shorts. But anyway, getting back to Lucy, you know, what I remember is that she was on the panel when we roasted Jimmy Stewart. And my routine that I did, which was one of the best routines I've ever done, I was showing Jimmy how to imitate himself.
0: Oh, my goodness.
1: And it just worked so... But I do remember that Lucille Ball, when I did that routine, she was practically on the floor. She was laughing her head off. And that really moved me, you know, that somebody like her, with her background and her career, you know, would think I was so funny. I'll never forget it. And I went up to her after and I said, "Thank you for laughing." Which is kind of a stupid thing to say.
0: But, did you actually say that?
1: She loved watching other performers.
0: Oh.
1: And she had more energy. That's what I remember about Lucille Ball. She had a lot of energy. She was a pro. She wanted things to go well. And, you know, she could be a sweetheart one minute and very demanding the next minute. But that's only because you were kind of goofing around and not taking it seriously. Because she really took it seriously. And she was just charming a person.
0: Oh, of course. So, Ruta, let me ask you the question, because you were on Lucy's special in 1980. It's the one Lucy moves to NBC. Do you remember this?
2: Vaguely. I remember Gary Morton coming to me, Gary Morton being, of course, her husband after Desi. And he said, how's your game of, what was it she played?
0: Backgammon. Yes, because you were in the opening scene.
2: And it was one of those times that all actors go through when they ask you how well you do something, you fake it.
0: Mm-hmm. And you say, well, passable.
2: And the whole point was that she was playing in a backgammon game and wanted me to be playing with her. And, of course, I don't play backgammon. I don't know diddly squat about it. But I got the job anyway. And it was an interesting kind of time because her husband was acting as the producer.
0: Oh, wow.
2: And that was kind of interesting. It was a big change. And it was a good change for him because he had been, as you know, a stand-up comic.
0: Yes.
2: For years. In New York and all around the country. And so now he was a big-time television producer.
1: Did he go before she did?
2: No. He went quite a bit after she did.
1: After.
2: In Palm Springs.
1: Okay.
2: Yeah.
1: Ah.
2: Yeah. But it was
1: right.
2: it was very interesting
1: to
2: me to hear Mr. Oppenheimer talking about some of the rough periods in her life and some of the harder things that she had to live through and with. Because we all think of her as, you know, filled with joy and laughter, and her life wasn't always joy and laughter.
1: Was she a Ziegfeld girl at all?
2: She did the movie. She was a Goldwyn girl.
0: And I want you all to meet my co-host, Miss Ruta Lee. Absolutely, Ruta, you're absolutely correct.
2: She was a Goldwyn girl, and she had been a Hattie Carnegie model in New York. Now, if the story is true, she supposedly was taking a drama class with Betty Davis. And Betty Davis was brilliant and wonderful, and they told Lucille to go home.
0: Would you believe that's absolutely correct? Wow. That is correct. That is amazing.
2: Is it true?
0: Yes.
2: I'm never sure how much of the gossip is real. Oh, I'm glad you told me it's true.
1: A lot of people think of Lucille Ball as being a comedian, which she was. She's one of the best. But, you know, you forget that she was a dramatic actress and made a lot of movies where she played serious parts.
0: You're right. You know, she was in a lot of film noir movies that were so popular at the time. You're absolutely right, Rich. Wow.
1: So I don't know whether at that time she thought of doing comedy or whether she thought she was going to be a serious actress.
2: Well, in some ways, Lucille got the comedy part because Mr. Oppenheimer was saying that his father, who put I Love Lucy together, actually wrote it for a ditzy dame, and here she had been playing this rather sophisticated grand dame on radio, and I found that totally fascinating, Donnell.
0: It was, because that helped the series take off. You know, that's really what brought the popularity to the show. And to think it was all because of Fanny Bryce from Once Upon a Time. I mean, just think about that.
1: I didn't know that.
2: Jess Oppenheimer wrote the Fanny Bryce show where she played, you know, that youngster. We're repeating, but it's worth repeating. And he just thought that that sophisticated role that she was playing on My Favorite Husband was not what was going to sell on television, and came up with this whole plot. I just loved hearing that. Came up with a ditzy girl that drove her husband crazy.
0: And wasn't that just perfect casting? Just amazing when think about it. Well, let me ask, you know,
2: and how many years later?
0: Oh, 75. And think about this.
2: Wow.
0: I mean, as you grow older and I grow older, well, the two of you knew Lucy better. I actually knew Lucille Ball, which we'll talk about over dinner one night. Tell us, what do you think Lucy valued most in her friendships? Now, Ruta, you saw her on a pretty regular basis.
2: I think loyalty, and I think that she really appreciated real people that weren't just what the press agent said they were, but they were real people. And loyalty was part of it.
1: She could spot a phony, right?
2: Yes.
0: Wow, Rich.
2: And didn't tolerate them.
1: Wow.
0: It's time to take a quick break, and when we return, we'll be speaking with the master mimic, the man with more than 200 voices, Rich Little, and Hollywood legend and icon, the critically acclaimed actress, Miss Ruta Lee. I wonder what words of wisdom and professional advice Rich Little and Ruta Lee are ready to share with us. Well, we'll soon find out. Stay tuned to hear more of Hollywood's hidden treasures. We've got lots to talk about.
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9: 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Now.
10: Slowing in Hollywood for that southbound side of the 101 Santa Monica Boulevard to the 110 freeway. Mid-City is crowded on the 10 eastbound between the 405 and the 110. And it's still slow in Anaheim Hills. This is the eastbound side of the 91. Really jamming up at Weir Canyon. Delays continue ahead to the 71 freeway where they're clearing a stalled car out of lanes.
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0: Welcome back. You're listening to Hollywood's Hidden Treasures. I'm Danielle Dadigan, and tonight's show is all about celebrating the 75th anniversary of one of television's most enduring and beloved sitcoms, I Love Lucy, and all things Lucy. And tonight we're speaking with the master mimic, Rich Little, and Hollywood legend and icon, Ruta Lee. Well, hi, Ruta, and hi, Rich. Welcome back to Hollywood's Hidden Treasures.
2: What a pleasure. What a pleasure.
0: You know, I'm really enjoying this back and forth that we're doing, and I know our listeners are too. So I just want to ask this question. I'm going to ask it of both of you. So, Rich and Ruta, what is the best part of being an entertainer? And what is the most challenging part of your job? You know, Rich, you're a master mimic, and Ruta, you're an award-winning actress. So share with us what's the ups and what's the downs. And so who wants to go first?
2: Simply start. Ruta? I'll start by saying the downside is that you have to take so many no's. You have to learn to accept a negative answer to almost everything that you want to do professionally, because out of one job, you will have auditioned for 50 and gotten a no. On the other side, there is nothing better than the laughs we have in our business. Oh my God, you don't get laughs like this selling insurance or shoes. It is so wonderful that we laugh at each other, we laugh at ourselves, and the laughter is paramount.
0: Wow.
2: Now you're on.
0: Okay, Rich.
1: I agree with everything she said. But, you know, Buddha's right, though. Laughter does a lot for a performer. And when you get the laughter, it inspires you to even be better than you are, because your adrenaline is working. And, you know, if the audience isn't laughing and they're talking or on their phones, you're in deep trouble, you know. And many times I've thought of becoming a shepherd, you know.
0: Do I dare ask why?
1: Because I like wool. I don't know.
2: I thought you were going to say because you like lamb chops.
1: Like lamb chops, yeah.
0: Well, Rich, before, you know, before this show is over, you have to do an impersonation of your favorite entertainer or president or whomever you think that we will recognize and love and make us laugh tonight.
1: Well, I could do Johnny Carson, or I could do Ronald Reagan, or, you know.
2: Do them both.
1: Yeah, do them both, talking to each other.
0: Okay, I'm ready.
1: Well, Reagan was a very special person in my life because he had such a great sense of humor. And the thing about Reagan that I remember is that when he finished a press conference or anything that was on television, even serious things, he would always end with a joke, just about all the time. Now, you can't think of another president who would end a press conference with a joke, you know? He just had such a marvelous sense of humor, as I said. And he loved my impression. He used to say to me,
2: "Well, Mr. Reagan, what's your favorite joke?"
1: Well, I guess a liberal.
0: You know, you sounded just like President Reagan. I got to ask you a question.
1: Well,
0: you know, we're talking about this. So we're talking about this. I mean, do you mimic our current president, President Donald Trump?
1: There's a couple of people that do it to perfection. And whenever I see somebody do somebody that I don't, it's just amazing. There's a couple of people that do them incredibly well. And that sort of discourages me, because I'll never do it that good. And, you know, impersonators have this. If they hear somebody doing somebody great, they don't do it. You know, they have their own voices. Like Frank Gorshin had Kurt Douglas, Burt Lancaster, Lee Marvin. And I guess I was known for Johnny Carson, John Wayne, Jimmy Stewart, you know.
0: Yep.
1: So everybody was labeled with different voices that they do. And I remember when I did a show called Copycats in England.
0: Oh, yes.
1: And we had all impersonators on the show. And they wrote down all the voices they did on a blackboard. And they had like 8 voices for somebody. And Charlie Callis had 7 voices. And I had 120. I had to get another blackboard.
0: Oh my goodness. Well, you both have really made this show entertaining, and I just have to say our time together has just flown by. It's been a pleasure having you, Miss Ruta Lee and Rich Little, here on Hollywood's Hidden Treasures.
1: I'm thrilled to be on with Ruta. I really am.
0: But what about me?
2: And I'm thrilled. You're the mother superior.
0: No, Ruta, you are.
1: Ruta's my favorite person. There's no question about it.
2: Bless you. Thank you, Rich. You're my favorite person, too.
1: And you have a lot of the mannerism that Lucy had.
2: And thank you for doing a show about her, sweetheart.
0: Oh, well, it is our pleasure here at Hollywood's Hidden Treasures. And so in our final moments together, tell our listeners how they can follow you. Rudit, talk about your upcoming Phalians Gala. And Rich, tell us about your residency at the Laugh Factory in Las Vegas.
1: Rudit and I are going to do a Hollywood Squares reunion.
0: Fabulous.
2: Yes. We have that coming up in November. And Rich has entertained and been the guest star entertainer for the Phalians many times. This year, when we're honoring, you don't know this yet, Rich, the beautiful Stephanie Powers, Melissa Manchester is going to perform. So I think it's going to be a very good evening. And once again, thank you, Rich, for the support you've given us. And thank you, Donnell, for giving us the beautiful Hollywood Museum in which to have an event for the Thalians. And wow, folks, at home, if you haven't been to the Hollywood Museum, get your fannies in there. It's fantabulous.
0: Wow.
1: Rudit, thank you for your support. I'm wearing it.
0: Well, I have to just share with you, you know, I've loved tonight's stories. Tonight was absolutely amazing. I've enjoyed hearing from our friends. Rudit Lee, can you imagine Rich Little, Stanley Livingston, Michael Stern, Tom Watson, and Greg Oppenheimer? You know, everyone shared such wonderful stories and memories about I Love Lucy and Lucille Ball. Well, Roger, what was your favorite story?
16: I love the one that Stanley Livingston told about the prank that William Frawley played on Vivian Vance.
0: Oh, my gosh. And Steve, what was yours?
17: It was fun to hear Tom Watson just talk about Lucy because he knew her so well. And nothing in particular stands out. Just great to hear his stories.
0: I know. And, you know, I just have to say that I love, Steve, your story about Lucille Ball teaching a master class here in Hollywood that both you and Michael Stern attended. I mean, what was that, in the early 70s?
17: The late 70s.
0: In the late 70s. Yes, wow.
17: Great memory. Michael was fun. Remember him well.
0: Wow. Well, before we sign off this evening, let's tell our listeners how they can visit the Hollywood Museum in the historic Max Factor building.
16: Just come on down to the heart of Hollywood in person at 1660 North Highland Avenue. Best deal in town. Or you can also follow us on our website, hollywoodmuseum.com, or on Instagram at Hollywood Museum.
0: Well, you know, you can see 10,000 real showbiz treasures showcasing more than 100 years of Hollywood entertainment, from Hollywood's humble beginnings all the way till today. You know, this evening here on Hollywood's Hidden Treasures once again has just flown by, and we've had a great show with our friends who are a big part of the Hollywood Museum. You know, I just want to say, it's just amazing who came on the show tonight. Rudit Lee, Stanley Livingston, Michael Stern, Tom Watson, Greg Oppenheimer, and Rich Little. And thank you to our listeners for joining us this evening. And all of us here on Hollywood's Hidden Treasures certainly enjoyed hearing tonight's entertaining and educational stories about our celebrity guest of the hour, Lucille Ball, and I Love Lucy. Remember, stay safe, stay strong, and stay well. I've enjoyed my time with you. 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From our Hollywood Museum family, thank you for joining us this evening. 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
14: KABC. Governor Newsom suffered what is being called a major loss in court over ICE agents wearing ID in California. Jason Campidonia explains.
15: A federal appeals court has slapped down a California law that would have required ICE agents to wear identification while carrying out enforcement operations in the state. The Ninth U.S. Circuit Court of Appeals says that California violated the Supremacy Clause by trying to regulate what federal officials can and can't do in the state. A U.S. attorney called the ruling a huge win and that California continues to violate the U.S. Constitution.
14: More Californians are buying flood insurance as an El Nino winter approaches. Outside of this winter's El Nino storms, more homeowners are also considering insurance as storms become more severe in the state overall. And California now giving student teachers $10,000 to help cover the costs of becoming a teacher. That's the latest. I'm Mark Mayfield.
16: Slowing in Anaheim Hills. This is the eastbound side of the 91. That drive loads up at Weir Canyon to Green River. Let's look at Hollywood. South 101 loading up at Santa Monica Boulevard. Delays heavy all the way to the 110. Downtown L.A. 110 northbound slows between the 10 and the 101. And Elysian Park on that south 110. That's also backing up from the 5, heading back towards the 101. Mid-city is slow. 10 eastbound away from La Cienega to the 110.
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2: 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And new to the Saban, Stephen Bishop and Al Stewart and Judy Collins. 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

0: 5 o'clock in the most powerful city in the world. 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
1: 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Well, joining us now is Ari Fleischer. Ari is the former White House press secretary to President George W. Bush, a Fox News contributor. Ari, great to have you back.
2: Thanks, Guy. Good to be with you.
1: I want to start with this kind of strange situation in the state of Texas, where a flurry of new polls suggests that James Tallarico, the Democrat running for U.S. Senate, has a very good chance of winning. That's what the polls say. A few show Ken Paxton tied or slightly ahead, the Republican. But most polls show that Tallarico is edging ahead. And the governor's race down there is actually relatively close. One or two polls have it tied with Greg Abbott seeking re-election. Recently, there was this odd 13-day departure from the campaign trail from Tallarico. And his campaign said he had the flu. Nasty bout of the flu, so he was, I think, out of public view completely for 9 days, off the trail for 13 days. That's an awfully long time for any reason in October of an election year when you're, you know, anyone running for office, let alone a Democrat trying to finally break through and win a Senate seat in a place like Texas. The explanation of flu has never made full sense to me. And I know apparently the New York Times got some footage of him at his house. I don't get why you wouldn't put him out there in some sort of video from his house or radio interviews over the phone, whatever. They made whatever choice they did. I'm not sure we have that full story, but some right-wing influencers decided to take some

0: about Tallarico neutralizing this weird thing about him being off the trail for almost 2 weeks, and I think completely taking away from the actual knocks on Tallarico, which is everything he's ever said in his voting record. Now we're talking about this instead. What do you make from like a PR, a messaging standpoint? What do you make of this whole kerfuffle?
1: Yeah, this is what frustrates me about politics. People go too far in both parties. They hate their opponents, so they allege the worst and make things up that just aren't true. And there's got to be a regulator on these things, and the regulator is common sense. It was bad that Tallarico took 2 weeks off from the campaign trail. He took the time off because he's so embarrassed by his own positions, he can't even face them. I mean, that's the type of case I would make. I don't like inventing accusations because they feel good and sound good against the other guy, unless I know I got the goods. And there's the restraint on politics that had taken off probably a decade, maybe longer ago, where anybody can just say anything and they just wing it. And if it turns out not to be true, they're sort of forgiven by their base in the media, and the other base pounds them. Don't say it if it's not true. Keep politics in bounds.
0: Yeah, I agree with that. I would also note, because there are people on the left who are indignant about this, and I think part of it is them leaning in because there was this overreach, which is now blowing up in the Republicans' faces to some extent, and allowing the Tallarico people to change the conversation and change the topic. I think the topic should be all of his far left positions and how he's voted along those lines for years in legislature. But for the people who are clutching their pearls and indignant, I just remind people, and you can accuse me of whataboutism, but you were just noting that this has been kind of normalized in maybe the last decade. I would go back further, Ari. I think back to the 2012 campaign. The Senate Majority Leader, Harry Reid, famously went to the Senate floor and completely made something up about Mitt Romney. He lied about Romney and his taxes. And then after the election was over, someone called him on it in an interview being like, hey, that was completely baseless and untrue. And Harry Reid basically just smirked and said, well, it worked, didn't it? I mean, that type of thing happened and was incentivized and rewarded on some level. And I think we've been on a bit of a downward spiral for quite a while here.
1: That's my point. This has been going back many years. It predated President Trump. And it's the restraints of our system. But I want to go to what you were talking about earlier, which was the polling question, because you brought that up vis-a-vis Texas. And I've been doing some research on this. In 2024 in Texas, when Ted Cruz was on the ballot, the final poll showed Ted was going to win by 4.4. He won by 8.5. They underestimated the Republican in Texas by 4.1. If you look at all the polling in the close races in 2024, same story. In Nevada, the poll said Hillary Rosen, the Democrat, would win by 4.9. She only won by 1.7. They were underestimated Republicans by 3.2. In Michigan, the poll showed Slotkin, the Democrat, would win by 2.3. She just barely won by 0.3. They underestimated the Republican by 2 points. And my favorite in 2024, the final Real Clear Politics average showed Bob Casey in Pennsylvania would win over Dave McCormick by 1.8. McCormick pulled off a 0.2% win. The polls underestimating Republicans by 2 percentage points. I could go back to 2022, 2020, 2018. The polls in modern era.
0: 2016, certainly.
1: Underestimate 2016 Donald Trump, Hillary Clinton. Consistently underestimate Republican performance in a lot of these states. It's a real nagging issue. And in Michigan, of course, remember, Abdullah Saeed was winning in the Real Clear Politics average of polls in his primary over Haley Stevens, the Democrat. This is in August of this year by 10.5 points. That's how much Abdul was winning by. He barely won by 1 percentage point. They overestimated Abdul's strength by a whopping 9 percentage points. It keeps happening in one direction, guy. Polls, I think, are going to be wrong again. It still is a year that's favorable to the Democrats, but beware, the polls are largely wrong in the past. They're likely wrong this time, too.
0: Since you brought up Michigan in that race, it's one that I've talked about every single day on this show. I think it's really important for a number of reasons. And I know you've been tweeting and writing and thinking a lot about it as well. And you've used something that just happened in that race to once again drive home your critique of the so-called news media. You wrote a whole book criticizing the news media. I think they completely deserve it. And I would just say, for example, this juxtaposition, then let you speak to it. the media's treatment, deep dive into like this sort of rogue family member of Natalie Harp, who's in Trump's circle, and the Washington Post going all in on that story. Then another big story being reported out there about the whereabouts of Ken Paxton, the Republican nominee for U.S. Senate, I guess 2 New Year's ago in Dubai with some shady characters and with his girlfriend or whatever. It's not good for him. I'm not saying it's not newsworthy, but you compare the zeal and the excitement and the effort put forth by journalists to do these kinds of stories about Republicans, and I think some of them are complete BS hit jobs and some of them are fair game, compared to, I think, a total lack of curiosity about, for example, James Tallarico being MIA for 13 days, or the revelation, clearly proven, that Abdul El-Sayed is lying about his family's ties to the Muslim Brotherhood, Ari. It's like journalists are kind of like, ew, that's gross, and that sounds like a right-wing bigoted attack, and we're just not going to really fact-check him. And the closest thing we've gotten was the moderator of Meet the Press just asking him, is it true or not? And he said, no. Your response to that dichotomy, which you, I know, describe as a huge driver of our polarized politics.
1: Yeah, and what really drives me crazy is, number one, NBC News that did the interview with Abdul El-Sayed on Meet the Press, in which they asked him, do you have any ties, you or your family, the Muslim Brotherhood? And he said no. And they let it go there. They didn't arm themselves, NBC News, with any research. They didn't go in their hip pocket knowing that Abdul's sister had tweeted, it's public, that their mother belonged to the Muslim Brotherhood. Why didn't they confront Abdul with proof? They just let it go.
0: To answer your question, they didn't want to. You said they weren't armed with facts. I would say they were disarmed of facts purpose.
1: I mean, we've all heard of gotcha journalism. This is gotcha-free journalism that they extend to the Democrat Party. And then they didn't even cover it on NBC Nightly News, even though it was their station that made the news with the question. So, yeah, you do have a case now. And let me stay on Abdul for a second. Not only did his sister tweet that their mother belonged to the Muslim Brotherhood, his mother belonged to a group that was shut down in 2004 by the Bush administration for funding al-Qaeda. And his sister-in-law was put on the no-fly list by Barack Obama. She tried to get off the list, and the Obama administration refused to let her off the no-fly list. So here you have a family with terrorism ties up and down the line. Their candidate is running for the United States Senate, where he would represent America's foreign policy and presumably have a security clearance. And yet the media is doing profiles of Natalie Harp, an unknown White House aide's family, and looking the other way at Abdul El-Sayed's family, despite the known fact that his mother belonged to the Muslim Brotherhood and he lied about it. What is the media doing to us? This is why we're a polarized country, guy. Because half the country gets this news, sees these things, knows it's true. The other half has no clue what's going on because they're not told. It's the same thing that led into the Biden debate, if you remember. Half the country knew that Joe Biden was in mental decline because we saw it and we were told it and we watched it every night on conservative media. The other half of the country was absolutely shocked to see the truth for the first time when Biden fell apart in his debate. This is terrible for America. This is why we're polarized. You cannot have the media tell one side of the story and protect the other side. The failure of left-wing, traditional mainstream media to tell all the news fully, fairly, and accurately is killing our country. This is where polarization starts from.
0: Ari, I mentioned this yesterday with one of our guests, and Julian Epstein, by the way, Democratic operative and strategist for many years. And I repeated the point last hour, actually, in thinking about Michigan in particular, but not just Michigan. You're seeing it in New York City and some of these congressional races. I feel like, to some extent, in Detroit, right, black voters are getting this sense of, wait a second, are we being replaced in the coalition? Our opinions, our clout, our influence being replaced by Muslims, Islamists, whatever it might be. That's something that I think some black voters are starting to think about and get concerned about. And I think it is undeniably true that Jewish Americans, who've been, for the most part, very loyal Democrats for a very long time, they are recognizing that the party is completely turning on them. And now they might be, you know, outgunned rhetorically, outnumbered at some point, and the winds are blowing distinctly away from them. sometimes in a very hostile way. Is that something, is there a realization that you are seeing within the Jewish community of like, oh, wow, we felt like we were really important power brokers within this coalition, and they are kicking us to the curb, and is it too late to do anything about it?
1: Yeah, unquestionably, I'm seeing that. And I should add, your listeners should know, I do work for the Mike Rogers campaign. But you just read the press in Michigan, and it's full of instances of leading members of the Jewish community have identified themselves as lifelong Democrats, saying they cannot bring themselves to vote for Abdul. And the reasons are obvious. In addition to what I just described before about his connections to the Muslim Brotherhood, he's called Israel bloodthirsty. Who uses that word? Who says that? After an attack on a preschool at a Jewish synagogue in Michigan, Temple Israel, outside Detroit, an attacker, car loaded with explosives, tried to blow up the school. He got caught by security. He was shot. Abdul's reaction was, hurt people, hurt people. Because this would-be attacker terrorist had a brother who belonged to Hezbollah, and he was killed by Israel in an attack on Hezbollah. Abdul made an excuse for it and said, hurt people, Hezbollah, hurt people. That's an excuse for terrorism. And the Jewish community knows it, feels it, sees it. So a typical overwhelming strong Democrat vote, the Jewish vote, is likely going to be split very evenly, probably 50-50 this cycle in Michigan, which is a massive defection away from the Democrats, away from Abdul. Same thing in the African

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1: Spot around the world. She needs to become a master of substance, and that way she can address the myriad of questions she'll get. And then, guy, she needs to be in the meetings with the president. You can't speak for the president if you don't listen to the president. So she needs to hear what he hears, and that way she can reflect what he would want to say.
2: Ari Fleischer was White House press secretary under President George W. Bush and is a Fox News contributor. Ari, thank you so much.
1: My pleasure. Great to be with you.
2: We'll be right back.
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0: The Guy Benson Show Happy Hour. We were just talking earlier in the week about politics mixing with culture, specifically at concerts, and a strong point from the lead singer of Metallica saying, yeah, we don't do that here. We're united around our music, and sneering at a lot of these artists who insist on shoving politics down the concert-goers' throats. Well, apparently Motley Crue is very much behind that message, standing with Metallica. Here's Nikki Sixx at a concert making a similar point. I love it. Cut 35.
1: It does not matter to Motley Crue if you're a Republican. It does not matter to Motley Crue if you're a Democrat. It does not matter if you're gay or if you're straight or if you're going right down the center of the lane in life, because we're all in this together. Can we agree?
0: And the crowd goes wild. This is where most people are. And I love the message. I hope it catches fire. I hope that there is almost like a wave of support, even aggressive support, like we heard there, for neutrality, political neutrality in our entertainment. The whole, oh, silence is violence or you're complicit thing. No. Give people apolitical spaces to enjoy their lives like concerts. Thank you, Motley Crue. Thank you, Metallica. Thank you, to a large extent, Ed Sheeran, and the other people making their own choices. But a little enjoyable factor follow-up there on The Guy Benson Show, back after this.

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1: The Trump administration is threatening legal action against California over claims that non-citizens might be allowed to vote. Here's Dina Kodiak.
2: The DOJ told California officials to ensure only citizens vote and gave them 48 hours to review a list of suspected non-citizens sent by the Trump administration. It's unclear if any evidence was provided. It's also unclear how many people are on the DOJ's list or how they were chosen. Ballots for anyone on the list should be withheld or not counted until their citizenship is verified, according to the DOJ. California mails ballots to all registered voters and began doing so on October 5th.
1: Wind-related warnings and advisories are in place for much of California. That's through 10 a.m. Friday. And California likely to have a wetter than normal winter as El Nino gets stronger. There's a 90 to 95% chance of above average rainfall, especially in January and February. That's the latest. I'm Mark Mayfield.
3: In Downey on a 105 eastbound before the 605, we got that two-vehicle collision blocking the right shoulder, causing a bit of a backup. In Burbank on a 134 westbound off-ramp to Hollywood Way, we still got that stalled vehicle partially blocking the off-ramp. In North Hollywood on the 170 southbound off-ramp to Victory, we've got a two-vehicle collision blocking the off-ramp. In Echo Park on a 101 northbound before Glendale Boulevard, we still got that stalled vehicle blocking the second lane from the left and causing some delays.
0: Meanwhile, in California.
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1: In our first hour today, we welcome back to the airwaves Tom Bevin, founder of Real Clear Politics, for his analysis on the election map, the polling, the trends, as we are less than 3 weeks out from Election Day. Here's part of that discussion with Tom. Let's talk about the president's travel schedule. He was just in Alaska. He's gone to some blue and purple areas as well. He was in New York, I think, last week. But a lot of the spots where they are deploying him are very conservative, red places that he carried easily 2 years ago. Talk about that map and what it means and what he apparently is trying to stave off here or avoid.
2: Yeah, and they announced he's going to Montana. Apparently, he's going to be the first president to do that since Gerald Ford. His schedule is when you get to this point in the campaign, and I know people have their qualms with the polls, don't believe the polls. You know, Republicans will do better than their polls. Fine. You know, media stories, everyone says, oh, the media's biased against Republicans. That's true to a certain degree. But when you get this close to the campaign, there are two things that everybody, you know, the most precious items that each side has, time and money. So where are people spending their time and where are people spending their money? And it's clear from the Republican side that, you know, they're putting money into Nebraska, South Carolina, you know, 15 Kansas. Million plus into Iowa. All of these states that, you know, they're putting money into Kansas. And these are the places that the president's going. He was in Ohio. He's in Texas three times. He was in Nebraska, Alaska, Montana. So it's clear that the strategy is to try and shore up some of these deeper red areas. And you know this guy. I mean, midterm elections are base elections. They're not trying to win over independents. They're not trying to win over any moderate Democrats. Especially in these states, there are more Republicans than there are Democrats. So if they just get Republicans to turn out, they're going to win these races. And so this is why Trump is going there to try and activate sort of the MAGA base. And he's being very blatant about it. Like, you know, pretend I'm on the ballot is what he's telling them. And get your butt to the polls. And if the MAGA base turns out in Texas and, you know, Iowa and Montana and some of these other states, they should win those races, maybe even quite handily. But that's the strategy. But it totally shows that Republicans are playing defense and they're trying to build up a bulwark against a coming, you know, Democratic wave and keep it as small as it could possibly be.
1: Yeah, I mean, that I think, and Josh Krasauer has told us many times, you have to watch what the principals are doing, what the campaigns and the candidates themselves are doing. And to have Trump in these deep red places where, you know, he carried states by double digits, you know, 11 points here, 14 points there or whatever, that clearly shows, and then the money being spent in some of the places you just mentioned, right, that shows that the Republicans are trying to kind of like, you know, Katie bar the door situation. Let's lock down, even if it's close, let's lock down these places so the whole thing doesn't get really ugly and the wheels come off, you know, in an 08 type blowout, or 2014 in the other direction where the Democrats felt like they could maybe stay competitive in some of these races and then they ended up losing 9 Senate seats that cycle. Net in 2014. So sometimes these bad years get real bad real fast, and this is what the Republicans are trying to avoid. And whether it works or not, we'll see. But just noticing that behavior, the spending, the, you know, the deployment of key people like the president, vice president. I know some people are mad at you, Tom, for pointing these things out. But I don't know. It kind of feels like cope. Like you just have to realize what is happening and why they're doing it. And that's part of the job of, you know, reasonable analysis, even if you're willing to concede the point that the polls have gotten it badly wrong in a lot of cases. I'm willing to make that point. I'm not saying all is lost for the Republicans, but I mean, you can't ignore this behavior and these expenditures.
2: No, exactly right. And the other point is not just where money's being spent, but where it's not being spent. I mean, right. Pulled out of North Carolina, pulled out of Georgia, pulled out of some of these House races. I mean, at this point, you do triage and you consolidate and you save what can be saved, right? And some of these places, some of these seats are not savable any longer. And look, Republicans, they have their own internal polls. Trump has polling. The Senate Leadership Fund, they all have internal polling, and they're making judgments based on, and these are not public polls, and they're about as good as you can get. And I mean, just you look around, you look at the dynamics, inflation number today, mm-hmm. It's just an ongoing storm that Republicans are battling, and they have some candidate issues in some of these races. Democrats have some candidate issues in some of these races. So you're really down to the very end here, where they're doing as much tactical, recon as they can in terms of shifting money and resources.
1: Yeah, I mean, that's the reality of it. Now, on the brighter side, potentially, for the Republicans, Harry Enten over at CNN, like data guru guy, he was talking about not just some of these red states, but also overall sense of the Democratic Party among voters. Listen to Cut 36, this analysis from TV.
3: This is where the Democratic problem comes really into focus. It's where it comes into focus, right? It comes into focus because just take a look here. The median in the key Senate races, and the Democrats must win at least the median. In fact, they have to go beyond the median and the key. Look at the party ID margin. Look at this. That is saying, voters saying the Republicans versus Democrats. The margin is 3 for Republicans. Nationwide, it's actually closer to, let's say, the Dems plus 8. So we're talking about the key swing states right in the Senate being about 11 points more Republican. And more than that, take a look at this in terms of saying that the Democratic Party is too far left. It's a majority. 52%. This number has basically held since the summer. And it still is an indication that Democrats might have something left to be desired. They might leave something on the table when it comes to the United States.
1: Yes, so to the United States Senate, he completed the sentence there. But Tom, just basically, a lot of that was visual. He was pointing to stuff on the screen. But just to illustrate it for people, in these key Senate states, the Republicans actually have a lead on party ID margin. So to your point, there's a lot of Republicans who live in these places. And the fact that it's so close is obviously not a great sign for the Republicans, but that could be the key to their salvation, winning many of these races if people actually come home, so to speak, and turn out. And then in these key Senate states, you have a majority of voters are saying the Democrats are too far left. And I mean, they are, Tom. The Democrats, in my mind, have just gone nuts on so many issues. And a majority of the electorates in these key Senate states believe that. Whether that ends up being determinative or not, a lot of it comes down to turnout. But a lot of the struggles that the Republicans are facing right now are not a result of everyone falling in love with the Democrats. Indeed, there's a lot of, I think, well-earned skepticism among people still deciding what they're going to do in November.
2: Well, I totally agree with that. I mean, look, you've got the sort of the overlay here is the economic piece, right, which is the most important issue by far.
1: Yep.
2: Trump said he would solve it. We're 2 years in. It hasn't been solved. Inflation's still higher than where people want it, gas prices, all of that stuff.
1: My full interview with Tom Bevin available online at GuyBensonShow.com. 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When we come back the home stretch, I think we've found a new favorite candidate in the country, maybe the world, for producer Christine. We'll play you some of those highlights next.
0: Smart, fast-paced political analysis that actually respects your intelligence. 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
2: 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So Cookie has been away on assignment. Perhaps we'll ask her about what that entailed when we're back together, which would be on Friday. We've got Paul Morrow in for me tomorrow due to some travel and an event. Paul will be here. I'll be back Friday. I think Christine should be working, question mark. But, you know, how the three-day weekends tend to happen with her, or four-day weekends or seven-day weekends, frankly. Anyway, Christine, it's a shame that she's not here with us today because I think we've identified a new hero. She has immaculate instincts, I would say, and fabulous judgment, which is why she's become big fans of Andrew Cuomo and Zohran Mamdani and Abdul El-Sayed. Despite disagreeing with them on almost everything, she gets drawn in by certain people and then very belatedly realizes maybe that was a mistake. Kind of a repeating pattern in her life and her career. But I think that there is a new person, a new role model, perhaps, spirit animal. I'm not sure how to describe it. And this is not a national figure yet. In fact, Cookie might be able to book this individual maybe on her next show. It might be a better fit. But Jamie West is a woman I had not heard of until, I think, yesterday. And the reason for that is she's running for, like, the county board in Fayette, Indiana. And she gave what has now become a viral interview to a local TV station, very no-frills set, just sitting at a table. The moderator, almost supernaturally calm in response to the foibles and behavior and responses of this woman throughout a long interview. Now, there's a longer set of questions, but the one that really went everywhere was toward the very end of this exchange. This is like a candidate forum, one-on-one, moderator and candidate. This is how it went down, and I don't want to make any allegations here about the candidate, but based on her demeanor, her physical appearance, her speech, which was perhaps slurred at times, perhaps this person had indulged prior to the interview, which again, I think might make her this kindred spirit for producer Christine. I'll let you listen starting here in Cut 28.
3: If elected, what is one decision that you expect to make that may be unpopular with some voters, but you believe ultimately would be in the best interest of Fayette County?
4: I wouldn't raise your taxes. What is the one decision that I would make? Repeat that again. What is the one decision that I would make that might not be popular with Fayette County?
3: Right, that may be unpopular with some voters.
4: Unpopular with some voters.
3: But is in the best interest of the county.
4: Firing all Republicans. I wouldn't let them, I don't even talk to them. I don't like them. I mean, they voted against our own state representative, voted against her own party. I mean, what do you want me to say? I don't like being around them.
2: Okay, so very candid. She might not get along with Christine for this reason, but I think they might have something else in common, right? Ties that bind. Something flowing thicker than politics or blood. And I do mean flowing. Cut 29.
4: You made this happen, this ICE coming into our communities, stealing people's jobs. I mean, I've been threatened so many times to my face by MAGA, we'll call them, because there's Republicans who actually get it. You know, there are good Republicans out there, but then there's these MAGAs who are just racist and aren't very intelligent at all. They call you names. My own sheriff's nephew threatened to blow my head off. But, you know, what are you going to do?
2: I think my favorite little portion of that answer was accusing ICE of coming into communities and stealing people's jobs. ICE is stealing people's jobs? It, you know, whatever. She's She's rolling. Don't stop her. Let her go. Let her cook. Jamie West, big conclusion, cut 30.
3: Well, that brings us to your opportunity to say just a few last words to the voters.
4: We have guns, too.
3: All right.
2: All right. Well, thank you for being with us, Ms. West. Best of luck on Election Day. Don't forget to vote. I think she might have been on her way to national office in that party until she mentioned the guns. Although, guns in the context of shooting Republicans might not be so much of a negative these days within at least elements of that coalition, which is kind of a dark thing to say, but happens to be true. Anyway, I just thought that maybe our senior producer would watch this interview and say, you know what, I kind of like what I'm seeing here. I like the courage, the liquid courage, if you will, to go out there and just say what you believe. Totally unrelatedly, and again, I'm not casting aspersions or making any allegations here. I will just change subjects and say that I've often been paranoid about going on the air after drinking. In any way, again, this is unrelated to my previous topic. This just popped into my head as I go off on a different tangent. There have been times where I've had to think about it, and my overall attitude, my overall policy is one drink before going on air. Let's say I'm on Hannity, for example, as I was on Friday night. I was on at 9:30 or something. I had had a beer with dinner. Fine. One beer, one drink, fine. Two drinks before going on air is risky and the absolute maximum and kind of only for like a Gutfeld or a Fela situation, right? Where it's a little bit looser and fun and that's the vibe. Two, I think, is the max. Three, then you're really playing with fire with your career. So I have not done that. And fun fact, the day that this show debuted, back when it was Benson and Harf, when I had a co-host, Marie Harf, all the way back in 2018, I had hosted radio shows for many years, but Marie had not, and we were getting ready to go live for our first show, and we had some time, and she was a little nervous, like had some anxiety. This is a new project, new experience, and we had that first year together, and then it became the Guy Benson Show. She went and worked on a campaign, and she just was like nervous. So I said, why don't we pop across the street? There's a bar near Fox. And we just did a shot of bourbon each. Little clink. Good luck to the show. Bottoms up. Back in. And the show went well. And I think it took the edge off a little bit. And I don't think I've consumed any alcoholic beverages before this show ever since. I'm not much of a day drinker, maybe like a football tailgate on a Saturday, but yeah, TV is a different story, which is why I had my policy that I put into place. One is fine, two, debatable, certain shows, three, no. And then, apparently there are some other people who might be willing, theoretically, hypothetically, not pointing names, not pointing fingers or naming any names, people who might be comfortable with 6, 7, 12 before going on a local TV station to talk about issues, for example, hypothetically. So that's viral. We'll see how this person does in the election and whether it's a rising star in the party. I think it is a rising star in producer Christine's Rolodex. Tomorrow, Paul Morrow fills in for me here on The Guy Benson Show. I'll be back Friday as well. Thank you so much for listening. 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
15: KABC. A man convicted of murder following a deadly shootout at a Silver Lake Trader Joe's is headed to prison. Daniel Martindale reports.
16: 36-year-old Gene Atkins has been sentenced to life in prison plus 200 years. In July of 2018, he ran into the store while opening fire on police after leading officers on a pursuit. Officers fired back, inadvertently killing an assistant store manager. Atkins was convicted on 41 criminal counts, including a second-degree murder conviction in August. The chain of events started with Atkins shooting his grandmother and injuring his girlfriend in an attack.
15: Los Angeles County is close to taking over key administrative functions for the region's homelessness programs. It follows a series of shortcomings involving LASA, and California moving additional firefighting resources into position this week ahead of dangerous Santa Ana winds that are expected to increase wildfire danger across much of Southern California. That's the latest. I'm Mark Mayfield.
17: Diamond Bar on the 60 eastbound before the 57. We've got an accident blocking the left lane as a sedan has hit a semi-truck tire. It's causing slow traffic from Lemon. In Long Beach on the 710 southbound off-ramp to Anaheim Street, we've got another accident partially blocking the off-ramp as another car has hit a pole. In Castaic on the 5 southbound off-ramp to the 126, we've got a crash blocking the off-ramp as a truck has gone down the embankment. In Downey on the 5 northbound after the 605, we've got a two-car collision blocking the right shoulder.
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19: See, I could see myself going on this drug, but I only got like 10 pounds max I could lose. 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
18: Avoiding diabetes, yes. 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No.
19: Right. 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
18: Exactly. Exactly.
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0: now, it's Red Eye Radio. Gary McNamara and Eric Harley talk about everything from politics to social issues and news of the day. Whether you're up late or you're just starting your day, welcome to the show. From the Relief Factor Studios, this is Red Eye Radio.
1: All across America, we are Red Eye Radio. He is Eric Harley and I'm Gary McNamara. Good morning.
2: Hi, everybody.
3: Hello.
2: Happy Thursday.
1: There already, aren't we?
2: Yeah. Well, what the hell took so long?
1: Well, at least I kept my bank account at Wells Fargo.
4: Did you see that story?
2: Yeah.
1: Government,
2: yeah.
1: Nine major banks denied, debanked, and discriminated against conservatives and conservative groups.
2: It was pretty much every bank.
1: Yeah.
2: I mean, it was every major bank in the U.S.
1: Yep.
2: Chase, Bank of America, Wells Fargo.
1: J.P. Morgan, Chase Bank,
2: mm-hmm.
1: Bank of America, Citibank,
2: yeah.
1: Wells Fargo,
2: yep.
1: U.S. Bank, Capital One, PNC Bank, TD Bank, and B&O Bank.
2: That's you've got four or five major banks, Chase being the biggest one. And the way they phrase it, reputation risk. I don't know how many fathers of girls called me that during high school, but reputation risk?
1: It's like Chase's former payment processor closed accounts belonging to merchants selling Trump and Make America Great merchandise after the bank screening system apparently flagged phrases including MAGA, Make America Great, and America First. The report also accuses WePay of closing accounts associated with conservative religious organizations, including one that was labeled an extremist group by the Southern Poverty Law Center, which in itself has become a hate group.
2: Yes.
1: We've talked about it.
2: Right.
1: They've actually reversed and gone 180
2: right.
1: degrees
2: yeah.
1: from
2: yeah.
1: Where, they,
2: the
1: where they used to be.
2: The activists are everywhere.
1: PNC, meanwhile, allegedly denied a line of credit to a media company after employees argued the company's conservative owners had expressed opinions very contrary to PNC's beliefs and values. Wells Fargo pushed a payment processor to debank a religious nonprofit over its opposition to same-sex marriage and also declined loans to firearms businesses amid concerns about potential Biden administration pressure, the report found. Wow.
2: The debanking thing is real.
1: The OCC's findings show that between 2020 and September of 2025, all nine banks had such policies, the report says. Wow. In some cases, the banks targeted Democrats as well. One unnamed bank declined to provide financial services to a public education organization due to its partisan leanings, namely the organization's political arm's endorsement of solely Democratic candidates, while another, apparently motivated by fear of being on the wrong side of public opinion, distance itself from certain customer affiliations that could possibly be viewed as partisan. Look, you know, the FDIC, it's, you know, that's all a part of it. You're regulated by the federal government and you can't discriminate. That's the entire point.
2: Right. By the way, Trump announced he was renaming Bank of America Bank of Canada. Bank of Ontario.
1: Bank of Ontario. Bank of Mexico.
2: Bank of Mexico. Again, if all of these findings are accurate and true, then it's exactly what we've been talking about. You don't need conspiracies. You only need like-minded individuals.
1: Yeah.
2: And you don't need them in elected office. I'm talking about if you're an activist, if you're a radical and you're thinking and you've got this master plan in your mind, or you're part of the master plan, you're part of the activist group or mindset, you don't need to call anyone. It's just going, because here's how this goes down. Again, if it's accurate and true, a series of meetings of decision makers all discussing these accounts and going in and closing these accounts, debanking these accounts, these organizations. There were people that were sitting and having meetings about this. Did they send out letters? Were they visited by anybody in the government during that time? Was there anything being sent down? You know, that may have sounded like a crazy idea, that question I just asked, before Twitter files, before the control of social media, before COVID. But reputation risk? What does that even mean? You can put a brand in positive light, negative light, any way that you turn, right? Anywhere, for any reason.
1: Well,
2: a reputation risk? If you're talking about illegal behavior, you know, like getting payments from China for your family, enriching your family, and you want to review accounts and you believe there may be some illegal transactions going on through the accounts in your bank, then not only do you have the right, you have the responsibility to go in and find out what's happening, and you also have the right, if you need to debank the individuals, the holders of those accounts. But in this case, again, if all is accurate and true, then there has been, it is a very active set of events, group of individuals that all decided, and again, they didn't have to call each other. This is a like mindset. This is what we've been saying for years. A like mindset. I swear, more and more every time we hear something like this, it is Fight Club. Everybody's Tyler Durden.
1: But
2: you know who's making the soap.
1: But if you think about it, if you really were going to take that to its conclusion, you would have to debank 90% of the population.
2: You would have to debank everyone,
1: right?
2: Because everybody voted for someone. I mean, we'll just say the voting public. Anybody who voted needs to be debanked because they showed some kind of partisanship.
1: Right. The only one that could have a bank account would be that demographic that says,
4: I don't know.
2: Yeah.
4: I don't care. I just care about sports and rock and roll.
2: The 13%.
1: Rock and roll? We can't have that.
2: Well, no, we can't have that. Are you kidding me? Are you an Ed Sheeran fan?
1: Yeah, exactly.
2: Lady Gaga? No, get
1: you,
2: out.
1: You saw it now. Metallica and who else? James Hetfield came out and, you know, and he was doing a concert and said, look, we don't get involved. We're here to have a good time.
2: Yeah.
1: That's why we're here.
2: Mm-hmm.
1: And he said it publicly, and somebody else said it too.
2: Yeah.
1: Forgot who else came out and said the same thing.
2: Yeah.
1: Here, just in the last couple of days.
2: Well, Hetfield left, you know, they're from the Bay Area. They're from San Francisco.
1: Yeah.
2: And he left San Francisco. He said things were getting crazy. Now, he didn't get into it politically. Could have been that the city was growing or whatever. And he just said it was just crazy to live there. And I think they ended up moving to, I don't know, Colorado or somewhere. He bought some land somewhere, but this, you know, that happens quite a bit in Hollywood and music and everything else. They relocate because of the chaos that they live in every day. It doesn't surprise me, but anybody with an opinion should be, are we going to review, are banks reviewing everyone's social media account? Because then we'd get beyond just people who vote. Because if you're doing, if it is a reputation risk.
1: 95% of the comments on X would disqualify you.
2: Yes. Absolutely.
1: Wow.
2: Just keep your cash.
1: Well, maybe
2: we don't want
1: maybe
2: it.
1: We should have capitalist banks and socialist banks.
2: Yeah, well, the socialist banks get all your money.
4: Well, no, the left socialist banks would only invest your money in renewable energy.
2: Well, a socialist bank would keep your money.
4: and the capitalist bank would actually try to get you the highest return. Do you remember, what was it, the Exxon meeting in Dallas?
2: Mm.
4: And this goes back a few years ago where, was it the Exxon meeting?
2: Yeah, you're talking about the activist investors?
4: That was one of them. The other one was the unions. That was it. The public unions that wanted to get out of fossil fuel.
2: Yeah. Okay.
4: And their constituents rose up and said, "No, we want the best retirement we can get. We want the best return on our dollars.
2: Right. Yeah.
4: This is for our retirement." That's what it was.
2: Yeah. Yeah.
4: And I just burst out laughing. It's like, well, no, we need to do all these things as long as it doesn't affect my bank account.
2: Right. A socialist bank would take some of your money and give it to someone else.
4: Well, yeah.
2: We transferred it so all of the accounts are even.
4: Right. We're Red Bank.
2: That's right.
4: Each according to their means.
2: For the worker. But
4: we're the workers. The Red Workers Bank.
2: The Workers National Bank.
4: You know, the thing is, and we've talked about this before, it's just amazing that communism and socialism always promotes the worker, and where the worker ends up the worst is in socialism and communism.
2: Well, you know, instead of, you know, and they still do have them, believe it or not, credit unions. Instead of CU for credit union, it would be CU for communist union. We'll decide. This is, again, if this is all of this is accurate and true, this is a big deal. There needs to be a massive review of this. This is when I get, you know, this is when you remember when the left wanted all the, they actually got all the CEOs of the banks up there. You know, why are you charging this and why are you charging? And then one Democrat asked them about student loans. Well, what about student loans? And the answer was, you guys do that now. We don't
4: do
2: that.
4: Yeah, that was the best. Yes. You private bank for the student loans. No, we don't do that anymore.
2: Yeah, you guys took that over. Yeah. That's a question. We have questions for you on that one.
4: Who was the politician, one of the debates that didn't know the difference, the Democrat didn't know the difference between running for the Senate, I believe. I just have mind blank right now. It just popped into my mind. I saw it yesterday or the day before. Didn't know the difference between Medicaid and Medicare. You're like, oh, my God.
2: Yeah.
4: That's the one thing. The one thing doing this for 37 years when I first got in, I used to think that, you know, that people in office, you know, had some intelligence.
2: Yeah.
4: Some do, but the majority do not. You just, I should have realized, my father told me, you know, my father explained it to me when I was a kid. You give someone a title and they believe they've got an instant infusion of brains,
2: yeah,
4: which they don't. But I'm telling you, some of the candidates out there seriously do not have the intelligence capability of someone in elementary school.
2: No,
4: I'm not kidding. Some of the ways that they think, you're just like, my God, where?
2: Well, they don't think. I mean, they just don't think it through. Think about being in a meeting where you're looking at this and you're reviewing, it's at least a handful of people going over accounts going, oh, well, these people represent, this organization represents this kind of thought. Tell me where it would be, where is it illegal? Reputation risk, what does that mean?
4: Yeah.
2: Show me that in the banking contracts and tell me precisely what it means. Because you could attach that to anybody and everybody. It is such a broad term. Oh, hanging out with Eric Harley. You're friends with Eric Harley. Sorry, no banking for you.
4: But nobody stood up and said, what, are you out of your mind?
2: Yeah. That's the point.
4: Our job is to serve our shareholders.
2: That's the point.
4: What it is.
2: Not one person said, you can't do this. Well, maybe they did and got fired. Maybe because when the mob goes to work, the mob gets its way. And it doesn't matter what position they're in. I'll tell you right now, if there's a bank out there that's not guilty of doing this and they have any kind of national footprint, there is tremendous opportunity here because right now there are a number of people making decisions on where they're going to do their banking from here on. Again, if this turns out to be accurate and true.
4: And if it's still going on, like J.P. Morgan Chase came out and said, we don't do this.
2: Uh-huh.
4: Well, you did.
2: Did you ever do it?
4: Did you do it? Yeah.
2: Because if you're capable of doing it then you're capable of doing it

0: 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I served in the United States Air Force, and I deployed 3 times. 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

0: Time Radio. He's Eric Cronin. I'm Gary McNamara. By the way, the story on the debanking, the report came out. Listen to this, because this is what really will everything we've talked about blows my mind. Listen to this. Banks also implemented public and non-public policies restricting certain industry sectors' access to financial services, including those in oil and gas exploration, coal mining and coal-powered plants, firearms or ammunition manufacturing or distribution, construction or operations of detention facilities, the manufacturing, distribution, or online retail of tobacco or e-cigarettes, and digital asset activities.
1: And digital asset activities covers a broad base.
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1: KABC. Governor Newsom is throwing his political weight around in early battleground states. Here's Jason Campadonia.
2: Newsom is gearing up for a trip to New Hampshire this weekend to help campaign and fundraise for Democrats running for governor, U.S. Senate, Congress, and the state legislature. New Hampshire will be the third state to vote in the Democratic primaries next year. Meanwhile, Newsom has publicly endorsed a candidate for South Carolina state treasurer. South Carolina will be voting first in the Democratic primary cycle starting in January. Most see this as Newsom's way of getting name recognition before he announces that he's running for president.
1: Officials are assessing a large crack on a coastal bluff supporting the Pacific Coast Highway near Laguna Beach. A southbound lane of the PCH between El Morro Canyon and Irvine Cove is closed. And PG&E is now warning of possible public safety power shutoffs affecting 88,000 customers in 29 counties. That's the latest. I'm Mark Mayfield.
3: Some good news coming out of Diamond Bar on the 60 eastbound before the 57. An earlier accident involving a sedan and a semi-truck's tire has been cleared. There's still some slow traffic from Lemon. In Gardena on the 110 northbound after the 91, we got a disabled vehicle blocking the right lane. In Long Beach on the 710 southbound off-ramp to the westbound Anaheim Street, we've got a solo vehicle collision partially blocking the off-ramp. In Castaic on the 5 southbound off-ramp to the 126, we've got a crash blocking the off-ramp as the truck has gone down the embankment.
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6: I'm Chris Jakimick. I served in the United States Air Force, and I deployed 3 times. Being a veteran, it's interwoven into your DNA, is really the absence of the connection and the purpose that can really drive a lot of veterans to some negative thoughts. 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
1: And he is Eric Cronin. I'm Gary McNamara. Good morning. Thanks so much for being here. What was that thing that I read the other day, or that I read today, that I just went, okay, this, okay, here it is. Yes. This ex post by Jim Garrity. You ready?
2: All right.
1: And it's personal to me. I mean, it's earlier this month, I noted that Vladimir Putin turned 74. China's dictator Xi turned 73 in June, and President Trump turned 80 in the same month. Three immensely powerful men with their fingers on the button of nuclear arsenals, all at least 8 years past the mandatory retirement age of U.S. commercial airline pilots. From the Healthline, a 2020 analysis of the health and retirement study, which involved around 29,000 participants, found that women first experienced cognitive impairment around the age of 73. Those women who went on to develop dementia did so at about 83 years or old. Men, the study found, experienced cognitive decline near age 70 and dementia at 79. So I got to watch me, okay? Make sure I haven't lost my cognitive abilities.
3: I was wondering why you weren't wearing pants. I thought, you know, it's still warm outside. Maybe that's
1: well,
3: it.
1: Well, I thought you, I just thought you understood. I've been doing that for 50 years now.
3: Oh, I guess I never bothered to look. Yeah.
1: There is
3: a discussion about age, right? When it comes to leadership, when it comes to political leadership. I can't tell you what's going on with Trump, but I believe it's not about age. It's about panic. I believe right now the midterm is political panic.
1: I was
3: panic.
1: Not implying it was cognitive.
3: No. I know that. But the left is. The left is implying everything is cognitive issues with him. It is certainly a change. Not necessarily a change in how he speaks, but some of the things that he's saying and promoting that counter other things that he has said and promoted in the recent past. So I think it gets down to the individual. You know, I look at a Warren Buffett who is older than my father. My father's 93. He'll be 94 in May. And Warren Buffett, while he stepped down as CEO, he's still chairman of the board at Berkshire Hathaway. You know, his mind is working based on what he does, still at an optimum level, by all accounts. I can't tell you about a Vladimir Putin. I guess the case I'm making is that it is a case-by-case basis.
1: Oh,
3: you know,
1: yeah.
3: You look at, I mean, I've seen people that are only a few years older than me that seem to have, that I know, and I've known for a while, that has seemed to have slowed down quite a bit. And I can't tell you what's going on with them. I'm not their doctor. They haven't told me. But it would have to be a case-by-case basis. You know, your father, I think, is a perfect example. It was fairly late onset of your father's dementia. But right up to that point, I'm well into his late 90s. He was carrying on these, you know, meaningful conversations, one of which you recorded.
1: Because I was so blown away by it at his age and the recall of memory that he had. And I had just come in town.
3: Yeah.
1: And I went over to his house, and it was like 9:30, and, you know, how you doing? He goes, oh, yeah, I was just thinking about, you know, my work history. And he sat there for 45 minutes, never stopped talking, did a monologue, never ran out of things to say, really never paused.
3: yeah.
1: a couple of times said, oh, I can't remember that. The one guy, you know, as he had mentioned, you know, 15, 20 people he worked for.
3: Yeah.
1: And then it was one of the German scientists, rocket scientists that he worked with.
3: Yeah.
1: And he couldn't remember, you know, his name.
3: Right, right.
1: And it wasn't it wasn't Goddard. It was somebody else. But, mm-hmm. you know, but it was just because I had asked him, was it this guy? He goes, no. But. The point I was trying to bring up is he was so good and then within 3 or 4 months gone.
3: Right. Yeah.
1: You know, you could tell, you could not gone, but you could tell that it wasn't him.
3: Right.
1: You know, and so now when we get a little bit of him, it's a great blessing. I'll be back, you know, tomorrow. To see him again, and when I was back, but 3 weeks ago, he was really good. I mean, for the 2 days I was there, for some reason, it was like, you know, thank you, God.
3: Yeah, no, it's a gift when you go through that.
1: And I don't mean when I said thank you, God, I'm not thanking James Tallarico's God. I want to make that clear.
3: Yeah, that's yeah, no. You know, it's my dad hospitalized twice in recent weeks, and both times I've been sitting in the room with him in the hospital room, and we'll have a short discussion. You know, he's obviously worn out with this cancer battle, but mentally, I mean, he's just on board with things. And he's messing with the remote control. And at first I think I'm thinking it's the hospital bed remote control, and it's not, it's the TV remote control. And I look up and he's going through channels. He goes, I'm trying to find the NASCAR race. He likes to keep it on in the background, and then he got to talking about, it's funny you mentioned that about your father in that conversation, but he got to talking about his service early on, and a couple of things that happened, key moments in his life, basically described my mom as his savior on earth. Because he said, who knows where I would be without having a family and having her, you know, he said, I easily could have gotten lost, you know, early in life. They've been married 70 years now since June 8th of 56. And he said, you know, that probably saved my life. I probably would have been too wild and crazy. You know, on my own, and without her, you know, I probably wouldn't be here today. And he was going through all these things in his mind, and you know, you look at it, and there are plenty of great minds out there that okay, physically they're not going to be capable of keeping up with the job of being president of the United States, but still today this president, I don't know how you keep up with him. I don't know how the press pool that travels with him keeps up with him. It's about 12, 13 members of the press. And they have talked about it. There was a short documentary about the whole NATO summit thing when he switched planes on the way home. It was only a 30-minute documentary, and it was mostly stuff we already knew. By the time the documentary came out. But I'm thinking to myself, I mean, he's as agile as it gets. Now, again, I think most of what's going on with him mentally right now, I think, is that he wants things to work. He wants things to be meaningful and to change things and bring prosperity. But there are some ideas that he's promoting that are just,
1: well, I think he's fallen into the same trap that 90% of politicians fall into.
3: Mm-hmm.
1: And that's the belief that they can change economics.
3: Right.
1: Right. It's that simple.
3: Right.
1: And you can't change economics.
3: Right.
1: Great thing was written yesterday about his tariffs and about how, remember how he would probably, I haven't heard him say it recently, but how foreign manufacturers would pay for the tariffs and it wouldn't raise prices and everything else. And the point was being made, as we've said before, the whole point of tariffs, the entire point, the only reason you put on tariffs is to raise domestic prices.
3: Yeah. Right.
1: You rate, and so what you do is you protect a particular industry. You see it going on in steel right now. Well, you've got to cover both ends. You know, it's like in Ohio, they're building, you know, that Canadian plant is laying off. And what is it? I can't think of the name of the steel company. Cleveland Cliffs, is it?
3: Hmm.
1: You know, that closed in, not closed, but laying off people in, I think, in Hamilton, Ontario. And, you know, building more steel capacity in the United States. Mm-hmm. And you're like, that means it works. Well, you're not fulfilling the entire equation. Steel's right. up 50% in price. That means anybody in the United States who uses steel has to pay more. But right. the entire point was to raise the price of steel. And when yeah. you raise the price of steel, then you create more of a monopoly of that particular product that you produce. Therefore, you can sell it just under what the tariff is on another nation.
3: Right.
1: So steel goes up, the product goes up in price, and you protect that industry, and they come back and go, we're making record profits, while everybody down the line, you know, has to pay more in the United States for steel or whatever the product is.
3: Right.
1: And, you know, when that report came out from the New York Fed, you know, what, 68 different products, you know, that they pointed out are, you know, the reason they went up in price is tariffs.
3: Right.
1: And then the administration goes crazy on that. It's like, but that's the whole point.
3: Yeah, that's exactly the point.
1: Right. You're saying it doesn't raise. The whole point that you're doing it is to raise prices.
3: You have to change the behavior on the purchasing, and the only way to do that is to manipulate prices. Right.
1: But when you enact a policy and then say that's not the policy that you're in, that the consequences are not the result of your policy, when that's the only reason you enact that policy, confuses a lot of people.
3: Yeah.
1: We don't understand what you're saying.
3: Right.
1: The entire point of tariffs is to raise prices.
3: Right.
1: There is no other point. Well, it doesn't do anything else.
3: It's as we said, it was, I don't know, midsummer maybe last year. Wow. Whatever your game on tariffs is going to be, pick it and stay with it. The consistency is what matters. Right or wrong, whatever they're going to do in pricing, whatever it's going to be, state your case, make your case, pick a game, because the problem is that it's been all over the place since. Now, obviously, the courts changed a lot of it, but it's been all over the place, and the reasoning has been all over the place, which sounds like you're scrambling.
1: Well, you know, I think
3: it's probably because you're scrambling.
1: I think it's the same thing that we've talked about. It's his belief, like so many politicians, mostly on the left, but now growing on the right, that, hey, the government should be involved in these particular businesses because we can influence it in a better way.
3: Yeah.
1: No, get out.
3: Yeah, that's what scares me the most.
1: Yeah.
3: Is because at some point, you know, he will no longer be president after his third term. He's going to be done. And this populist movement inside the GOP won't be.
1: We are Red Eye Radio.
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0: We are Red Eye Radio, and he's Eric Cronin, and I'm Gary McNamara. See that story about the Oregon high school football team? It was up 57-0.
1: Yeah.
0: And they onside kicked. And then it was 63-0 by halftime. So they called the game, and they let the coach go. Now, what is the specific reason? People think it might have been the because I've heard more on this since I first saw the story earlier today, that there was pushing and shoving, that the other team was, you know, hitting them out of bounds. I don't know what's true or what's not true, but they let the coach go, and I think it was sort of maybe spiking the ball.
1: Yeah, just a bit.
0: For the
1: onside kick.
0: For the onside kick. But you and I both agree that I would, if I was the one getting my posterior kicked, I would never want to end any game early.
1: I don't want the game called. If we go home losing 147-0,
0: yep,
1: then those players of mine will remember that, and hopefully they'll benefit from that loss.
0: Has it changed? Is that generational? I remember an NFL player saying one time he hated it when they started taking out the starters when they were down late in the fourth quarter, you know, in the second half. He said, "I want to be in there. You're insulting me by not letting me play."
1: Right. Yeah.
0: That's how I felt.
1: Like that, you're not giving me a chance. Right.
0: I feel that way. You feel that way. I would never want the game to end early.
1: No.
0: Is that generational to us?
1: Maybe. It could be.
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16: More Californians are buying flood insurance as an El Nino winter approaches. Christina Kodiak.
17: Outside of this winter's El Nino storms, more homeowners are also considering insurance as storms become more severe in the state overall. Intense storms can cause surprise flooding, even in low-risk areas. Over 40% of flood claims come from outside high-risk zones, according to FEMA. Flood damage costs California $8 billion a year, but fewer than 2% of households have federal flood insurance. You can get flood insurance through the government's National Flood Insurance Program or from private companies, though private plans can be costlier and offer less coverage.
16: A San Diego defense company, AeroVironment, has just landed a $500 million Pentagon contract tied to drone technology, and the Trump administration threatening legal action against California over claims that non-citizens might be allowed to vote. That's the latest. I'm Mark Mayfield.
18: In Long Beach, we have a serious accident on the 710 southbound before the 405. Give yourself about 20 minutes extra drive time due to a multi-vehicle collision involving up to 10 cars with one also on fire. There is stop traffic from Long Beach Boulevard. In Torrance on the 405 southbound off-ramp to Normandy, we got a three-car collision blocking the off-ramp. In Buena Park on the 5 southbound at the 91, we got a stall on the carpool lane. In Irvine on the 5 southbound at Jeffrey, we got a sign blocking the carpool lane.
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1: 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Gary McNamara and Eric Harley talk about everything from politics to social issues and news of the day. Whether you're up late or you're just starting your day, welcome to the show from the Relief Factor Studios. 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
2: All across America, we are Red Eye Radio. He is Eric Harley and I'm Gary McNamara. Good morning.
3: Hello.
2: You know, yesterday we were talking about the wealth tax.
3: Right.
2: And, you know, the fact of, you know, California, you know, it could pass. It could pass because it's always, okay, let them pay for it. And we're talking about, okay, this can take care of Medicaid and it's just a one-shot thing. And it's like, no, it's not. Because once you spend it, once you give the benefit, people are going to want it.
3: Yeah.
2: And, you know, this whole thing, too, about that, well, you know, if we do the billionaires tax, then it's more likely that we can pay off the national debt.
3: Uh-huh.
2: Right? We always hear that. We can balance the budget by taxing the billionaires. And I came upon an Uncle Milty audio cut.
3: Oh.
2: Just during the top of the hour break.
3: Okay.
2: Milton Friedman, we're talking about, the late economist.
3: Yeah.
2: And here's what he had to say. And it's true. Here we go.
4: In the long run, government will spend whatever the tax system will raise, plus as much more as it can get away with. That's what history tells us, I think. And so my view has always been, cut taxes on any occasion, for any reason, in any way that's politically feasible, as the only way to keep down the size of government.
3: Hmm.
2: Yeah. And we all know it, because history shows it. We just, doesn't matter what they raise, they keep spending more, and then borrowing more. And it's just like, you know, this, remember when, they were raising the debt ceiling and it was Obama, right? That came out and said, well, this is like your credit card. Just because you raise the credit limit doesn't mean that you necessarily will use it.
3: Yeah.
2: Like,
3: right.
2: Stop it.
3: That's a teenager's mentality. Come on, mom and dad. Just because you give me a credit card with $15,000 limit doesn't mean I'm going to spend $15,000.
2: So,
3: that would be crazy.
2: Well, Obama was wrong. The genius was wrong.
3: Or lying.
2: Well, it was BSing, and it was like the public, yes, he's such a smart guy. BS me more. Lie to me more. Please do it, do it, do it, do it, do it, do it, do it.
3: Well, I mean, they could actually go through and do away with the debt ceiling.
2: And by the way, I'll be fair here, because we were talking about tariffs earlier.
3: Mm-hmm.
2: When Trump says that other countries pay the tariffs, he's lying to you, too. He believes the people that vote for him are a bunch of idiots, because his Treasury Secretary has always said the opposite. No. Then the New York Fed comes out and says, no, American-made products are going up in price.
3: Yeah.
2: You know, it's like, well, of course
3: it's
2: they
3: the
2: are.
3: Point.
2: That's the,
3: it's
2: entire,
3: the point of the tariffs.
2: Right. That's the entire point of tariffs, is to raise prices. That's the point.
3: This is how it works. We've got to protect American companies. We want them to be more profitable, which means what? They're going to raise prices. And we want to put a tariff on imported products that they compete with. And so that's going to cost you either way.
2: Right.
3: But all you have to do to remain competitive, if you're a domestic producer, is raise it to just below the imported price of the same product.
2: If you're going to be intellectually honest, what you'd have to say is, we wish to protect this industry and make this industry profitable, but it will hurt all other industries in the United States that have to buy that product, because the increase in cost will be up, but we believe saving this industry is more important even than economic growth. Because the other falsehood that's told all the time, and whether it's a Democrat or Republican that says it, because remember, the tariff party has always been the Democrats.
3: Yeah.
2: But when you raise the cost of doing business, the overall economy, it's impossible for it to do better than if you didn't raise prices.
3: Yep.
2: It's impossible. And yet people buy into the BS, and Republicans now buy into that BS. Not all, but many.
3: Well, I'm just not going to think about it. He said it, so it must be true.
2: No, it's not.
3: No.
2: And all we're looking for is intellectual honesty. We're looking for honesty is what we want in economics. Because when you lie to the people, socialists have to lie about economics. They cannot tell the people the full truth. They can't do it.
3: Well,
2: because we've seen it here, and it just that's the point. You and I have said it. There's a point for tariffs. If somebody's dumping in the United States, then, you know, tariffs can be one of the things in your economic arsenal you can use. But to make it and say tariffs across the board on everything for every product, and the foreign companies pay for it, which was a lie. They didn't. Your own Treasury Secretary was saying it over and over again. No, Americans pay for it. Americans pay for it. And then you have your following going, because we know we got him. You guys don't understand economics. Yeah, we do. We're not idiots. You raise the cost of doing business, you don't get more business. You get less.
3: Yep.
2: And the fact that the frustration and the anger you probably hear from me is because I don't like when people act like idiots on a simple economic concept. If you raise prices, you don't make the economy better. You may make a sector better that you have chosen, that we wish to make this sector more profitable, but every single American company that buys that product that has to pay an increase of cost, it affects them in a negative way.
3: Oh, there's a success story behind every tariff.
2: Yeah.
3: Who pays for it?
2: You do.
3: Manipulation of pricing by the government.
2: It's the same thing. You know, it's not the same thing, but you can make the same argument as we have on Democrats and on corporate taxes. I know corporate taxes are great because we punish the company, and you do much better when we punish the company. What are you, an idiot? It's a stealth tax on the public. It's a stealth tax on the buyer. It's a stealth tax that hurts the poor the most.
3: I'm more in the Ron Paul school, not Rand Paul, Ron Paul school of trade, unmanaged free trade. As long as it's a legal and safe product, which it has to be sold, then the domestic producers should be able to sell to anybody in the world, and they should be able to buy from anybody in the world.
2: One of the most frustrating moments that lasted a couple of years on this show.
3: It went on for way too long.
2: It was so frustrating were all the Ron Paul supporters that said, Ron Paul is against free trade because he's against NAFTA. And they would call the show.
3: Yeah.
2: We'd say,
3: right.
2: No.
3: No, go to his website.
2: Go to his own website.
3: Mm-hmm.
2: He's against NAFTA because it's managed trade. Ron Paul believes you should be able to trade, any company should be able to trade anywhere in the world.
3: Unmanaged free trade. That's what he promoted.
2: That's what he, and they deny, and people like, you got, people were angry at us for telling them the truth. This went on for a couple of years.
3: They were angry at us for Ron Paul's position.
2: That they were a supporter of Ron Paul, mm-hmm, and did not understand his position.
3: Mm-hmm. They were angry that we pointed them to his website.
2: We get that so much.
5: You guys don't have to point it out, you know. You don't have to point it out with such anger or such joy.
2: It's like,
3: well, I don't take any joy in it.
2: Neither do I, but I got one more time saying you guys get too much joy out of pointing out well, I will say this. Sometimes, whether it's a Republican, mostly a Democrat, but when somebody does something ridiculous or does something that obviously is self-evident, we may mock it.
3: Yeah.
2: So there may be comedy out of it, but we're not happy with it.
3: Well, I mock a lot of things, so.
2: Yeah.
3: Yeah.
6: By the way, talking about, because you'd mentioned Rand Paul, every single day he has another post. Every single day lately.
3: Yeah.
6: Every family has to balance a checkbook. This is what he wrote yesterday. Washington should too. The deficit has passed $40 trillion, and both parties keep adding to it. My six-penny plan balances the budget in 5 years by cutting 6 cents from every dollar the federal government spends.
3: They couldn't even get, no one would even listen to the one-penny plan.
6: I know, you just upped it by six times.
3: I guess he adjusted for inflation. But, you know, I mean, God bless him. I would love for that to happen. 6%? 6% would be a miracle. But it's also in the arena of Doge. It's a unicorn. It's a unicorn.
6: Yeah.
3: And I hate that it is. You know, it's a lot like, you know, what I said yesterday about the state of New York. They can turn things around in terms of the cost of energy and other things in New York and California, but they can't. And what that means is there won't be a political change that brings that about. There won't. So we can decide to cut 6% across the board, but it's never going to happen. The moment you could go out and talk about that six-penny plan, do a man-on-the-street kind of survey, and people would say, oh, yeah, that sounds like a good idea. Then get it passed and say, we're going to start implementing all of this, and we're going to start in your neighborhood. It includes your neighborhood. Well, not my neighborhood.
6: Well, it was like when they instituted Doge and talked about the, it'd be great if we could do it. And then the Democrats, any little minor cut,
3: yeah,
6: they went bonkers over, and the public turned against Doge.
3: Yes. They're going to starve children.
6: Right.
3: They're going to starve pet lizards. Thought I'd just throw something new in. That's for the people in Florida. My iguana's not safe. My iguana has a right. But this is the problem. This is the problem. Everybody, it doesn't matter. Oh, yeah, we should be fiscally responsible. We should be a fiscally responsible nation. Yes. Should we make some cuts? No. No. Well, another actual thing that happened. 2016, the GOP, we're going to gut Obamacare. It's going to be gone. That was one of the promises. Now, the main promise was what Trump was running on, and it was two big ones, and it was seal the border and, of course, the economy, make America great again. And then, you know, you introduce these other items, you know, and one of them was Obamacare. We're going to do away with Obamacare by, I believe it was March of 2017 after they won. Yeah, there's some things we're going to undo, but we're not going to undo all of it. Well, okay, it's which... You know, some people were happy about, okay, we'll take what we can get. But the difference is that the constituency changed its mind.
6: Well, yeah, and that's, by the
3: they
6: way.
3: Got it,
6: and,
3: once they got into office and said how it would go down, it was like, oh, no, no, no, no. Their internals showed you can't do that.
6: Right, and the part of Obamacare that they wanted to keep the benefits but not pay the price.
3: Right.
6: And that was the Republican Party at that point.
3: Yeah.
6: And, man, when we pointed that out, and the polls on that and what was going on, Republicans got angry at us for pointing that out. It's like, I don't, you know, it's like, and that's, you know, if you wonder why we say in a, you know, that, you know, being a conservative is a, is a radical position that is now becoming fringe, even though none of the beliefs are fringe at all. The mainstream is becoming the fringe. In our society,
3: I'm probably being debanked right now. You have to buy a safe.
6: I mean, that's the frustrating part of it, but it is because it is no more where you can say that the political parties are not representing the people.
3: Right.
6: They are.
3: Mm-hmm.
6: You know, we'll get to this a little bit. You saw Rogan on. I played some of the audio. We can't play it because he's cursing every few seconds.
3: Mm-hmm.
6: but he had Michael Douglas on. And mostly talking about the Democrats.
3: Right, yeah.
6: And just, you know, furious on it. And did say about Trump, the thing that came out of it, the headline was, you know, Rogan says Trump has lost a significant portion of his base based on the war.
3: Yeah.
6: And Trump's talking yesterday on it was just, you need to shut up.
3: Mm-hmm. Yeah.
6: Because he was saying, I could end the war at any time. When I choose to, I'll end it. You mean you could end the war and you're not? And you want to put that out as an audio cut?
3: Right, right. And that's after also saying the other day, we won't be attacking them until after the midterms. It's like, well, no, that's not how that works.
6: And he might have made a mistake by taking out too many in the too many people in the government. And he goes, yeah, I might have made a mistake there. It's just like, you need to shut up.
3: Even if mistakes are made, you never talk about them. Because you're showing your hand to the enemy.
6: I know.
3: And this particular enemy has the means and support of, yes, Mr. President, China and Russia.
6: And he still, he said, I've done business, and so you always act friendly to people. This isn't business.
3: Well, and killing the Ayatollah didn't seem friendly to me.
6: This isn't exactly.
3: Maybe I'm wrong.
6: He's hurting a significant portion of his base when he said, I could end the war at any time, you know, and when I choose to, I will, that it's up to me to end the war, and I just basically haven't chosen yet to do it. We'll play the audio coming up. It's just, I saw that yesterday. I'm like,
3: doesn't make any sense.
6: So you're saying you could end the war, but you won't.
3: Right.
6: Unbelievable.
3: It's all up to me, and I'm not going to do it.
6: We are Red Eye Radio.

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0: We are Red Eye Radio. He's Eric Harding. I'm Gary McNamara. Two things Trump said yesterday. Just his base has got to be going, well, what the hell?
1: Yeah.
0: The first one was on the energy ceasefire. This is a reporter asking him a question.
1: All right.
2: Russia and Ukraine agreed to a ceasefire, but both sides say they have not agreed to that.
3: Well, they agreed. You know why? Because I said you agreed. That's why. They agreed because I said they agreed. And that thing has to get settled. That war is a disaster.
0: So he said they've made an agreement, and he's admitting they never made an agreement. He said they made an agreement, so an agreement is done.
1: It sounds like the dad excuse. Why do I have to do this? Because I said so. And there is no indication that either side is at the table, is talking. None whatsoever. And that right there sealed it. Right there. That's proof. There was never a deal.

0: 790.
1: KABC. The FAA is investigating a separate near crash that happened moments before last month's deadly helicopter crash near Catalina. Here's Daniel Martindale.
2: CBS LA, citing a source, says another helicopter dropped altitude and touched the ocean on the night of September 30th. Moments later, a medical helicopter crashed into the ocean shortly after takeoff, killing three people on board and injuring two others. The first aircraft was a Mercy Air helicopter operated by Air Methods. Witnesses report the helicopter's belly touched the water, quickly pulled up, and briefly touched the ocean again before the pilot regained control. Flight data shows the second aircraft, a Reach Air Medical Services helicopter, crashed in nearly the same spot where the Mercy Air helicopter touched the ocean.
1: California voters are being asked whether to approve a multi-billion-dollar medical research bond. That's Proposition 38. And California-based Netflix laying off about 1,000 employees, or 6% of its workforce. That's the latest. I'm Mark Mayfield.
3: Some good news coming out of Long Beach on the 7th and southbound before the 405. An earlier multi-vehicle crash has finally been cleared, but there's still some massive slowdowns from the 91. In Baldwin Park on the 605 northbound before Valley, we've got a stalled vehicle blocking the right lane. In Torrance, some good news out of there as well on the 405 southbound before Normandy. An earlier accident has been cleared, but there's still some slow traffic from Crenshaw. In Hollywood on the 101 northbound before Santa Monica Boulevard, we got a cone blocking the center lane.
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2: Before we get to what California thinks, because it's really, really interesting, it's part of the frustration in modern American politics today. Just one more audio cut I want to play from the president yesterday. This has to just kill his base. They have to look at this and go, I don't want to hear any more from him. By the way, I've heard a lot of Republicans that say, I don't want to listen to Trump anymore. Every time I listen to him, he's off message on where we need to go.
1: Mm-hmm.
2: And this one on the Iran war was just mind-boggling. You just handed the Democrats, you just handed them a commercial. Ready? Here we go.
1: All right.
2: Talking about the war in Iran ending. All right. Here we go.
3: Yeah. In Congress, but I will tell you, I think there's a great thing happening. And the people see what we've accomplished. There's never been, it's the golden age of America. And the Iran war will end very soon. It's going to end very soon. As soon as I want it to end, it'll end. But it's going to end very soon. They'll never have a nuclear weapon. And oil prices will drop like a rock.
2: As soon as I want it to end, it will end. You just handed the Democrats a beautiful ad. The president said, the president let it know he could end the war in Iran, but he won't.
1: Yeah. That's the messaging issue. That's one of the
2: that's just
1: millions of messaging issues right now that the party is contending with.
2: Mm-hmm.
1: There are a number of members of the GOP that are in races right now saying the message is not helping. The message is not helping.
2: Well, and we go back to when this goes back, what, 4 or 5 months ago when Susie Wiles held that meeting?
1: Yeah.
2: All hands aboard, everybody in. And it was like, you need to stay on message. You need to stay on message. Basically, because the president won't stay on message, you've got to stay on message.
1: Right.
2: How deflating did that have to be?
1: Well,
2: and that story came out, and we waited for the White House to deny that it happened, and they never did.
1: Well, and the problem with that is that you've got a campaign, you're getting money, your PACs are working for you. What do you do? What do you put in your ad? Because the moment you say something different, this is what was missing. This is the big, massive hole in that entire equation. Again, if accurate and true. You're telling the party to say something different than the president.
2: Yep.
1: And when that happens, you know what happens on social media. All of a sudden, the loyalists for the president start calling those Republicans rhinos, or they've got TDS or whatever. They start throwing out labels. The moment you promote something that counters what the president is saying, you're in trouble. And they're still dealing with that.
2: Well, that's why when you've seen both Ted Cruz and DeSantis put on X and social media where they are on the issues that disagrees with Trump, they don't mention his name.
4: Right.
2: But there are major disagreements are promoting to the point when we saw that, we went, oh, okay, they're both running.
4: Yeah, right. Yeah, with DeSantis, it's been very consistent for a couple of months now.
2: Yep.
4: And Ted Cruz, I think the same thing, but I think Ted Cruz is also an indication of what may happen if the president loses the House and or the Senate. If the GOP loses the House and or the Senate, I think you're going to have more outspoken Republicans on Capitol Hill. You know, I could be wrong, but the problem is they're going to, at that point, Trump because if they're going to lose one, let's hope that he keeps the Senate, at least for confirmations, right?
2: Mm-hmm.
4: To put judges in place and
2: delay that a couple of years.
4: You know,
2: right?
4: So you can, you know, there's that. But, and what did I see? Who did the breakdown the other day? Said best case scenario in the House. Was it a Fox News breakdown? Best case scenario in the House.
2: 23.
4: They lose by, best case scenario for the GOP, they lose by 2 or 3 seats.
2: Oh, that's the best case. Okay.
4: Yeah. Worst case scenario, it's they come away with 198 seats or 199 seats.
2: Yeah.
4: Which would be horrible.
2: The one
4: I think it was 198 worst case scenario for them. Now, that's just one breakdown. And that's based on, I don't know if it was based on an average of all the polls. I'm not sure the methodology behind that.
2: Okay, you're talking about the RCP House map average, which ended up Democrats 236, Republicans 199, Democrats plus 21.
4: Right. That's worst case scenario. Best case scenario for the GOP is that they only lose by a few seats. And that was the analysis I saw in the story that I read.
2: Yeah. So right now they have it. Here's how they have it right now. 226 Democrats, 189 Republicans, 20 toss-ups.
4: Yeah. Yeah, the other day it was 22 toss-ups. I don't know, again, if it was different source. But the...
2: So if you win every one... And again, I don't know. This is such a... I think one of the great unknowns, and nobody's been able to explain it, and that is how we saw the radical Democrats, which they all are now,
4: mm-hmm.
2: how they were way over optimistic polls as to what they would do.
4: Yeah, right.
2: Even when they won in a primary.
4: Right.
2: I mean, you're talking 15, 16, 17, 18 points on a number of races out there where the radical Democrat, you know, by the way, do I need to say radical anymore? I have to say Democrat because they're all radicals now where they stand on these issues that are just pure insanity. So I think I'll keep throwing radical in because I think where... And we'll show in a second here, looking at some of the California polling out there that shows they're willing to elect radicals, but they believe their state's has problems,
4: right?
2: You know, has major problems, and so you look how they were way over polled, and if that's the case, you would hope that you could at least hold on to the Senate.
4: Yeah.
2: And maybe the House just by a couple of votes where nothing would really get done. Because I'm fine with nothing getting done the next 2 years.
4: Yep. I am. I'm absolutely.
2: I'm fine with gridlock.
4: Yep.
2: Give us gridlock and another 2 years to promote how insane the Democrats are.
4: Well, because I've said if it turns out the GOP wins both the House and the Senate, I can't tell you where they're going to go. I don't know.
2: Yeah.
4: I don't know what the next 2 years looks like. I would hope we would get back to the agenda from the past. And that's just hoping. I can't tell you if that actually would happen because, you know, it will come down to this. Once the midterms are, in fact, I think Ted Cruz and Ron DeSantis are two examples of a number of GOPers right now that are looking at 28 because they've known for a while. The midterm's already done. It's already decided. And I think they probably also have concerns with the direction of the party if the party wins both the House and the Senate. And the question would be, will there be more people that are on Capitol Hill in the GOP that speak up against the president's policies? I can't tell you. I've suspected, and now he's said it, that whatever's going to happen with Iran is not going to happen until after the midterms. He's got his party between November 4th and when the new whoever wins is seated in January to get things done in Iran. That's a pretty short period of time in terms of what I believe you need to accomplish, but I can't tell you what their strategy is. And one general has said you could do it in 3 weeks. I can't tell you, but there will be some action against Iran at any point from November 4th on.
2: Here's a question.
4: There's no doubt.
2: You lose one or both of the bodies of the legislature,
4: mm-hmm.
2: and you do that. Within 3 weeks, the war is over, unconditional surrender, and then over the next year, in the midst of, because if he's going to lose one of the bodies, it would be the House, with all the impeachment hearings going on which mean nothing.
4: Yeah,
2: that's the whole point. Impeachment means nothing anymore.
4: Right.
2: In fact, it's a badge of honor. Trump actually gets, you know, the countries talking, and Abraham Accords between Saudi Arabia and Israel. Because Saudi Arabia now, whatever you want to say about the crown prince and all that stuff, the murder of the journalist, they're fighting the Houthis right now.
4: Yeah.
2: I mean, they're at war with one of the arms of Iran.
4: Mm-hmm.
2: So I'm just speculating.
4: And other nations in the region are. But Saudi's
2: right.
4: The key to really getting over that threshold Abraham Accords.
2: If you have Saudi Arabia with Abraham, if Iran's gone.
4: Yeah.
2: And they're in the process of whatever it would be, and hopefully it wouldn't be massive revolution. Hopefully it would be, okay, it's being set, international bodies in there, free elections, whatever. That would be a mind-boggling success for Trump, which is why we wanted him to do the 3 weeks in February.
4: Yeah.
2: We're not against what Trump did. We're against how he's operated this war.
4: Right.
2: We're not against what the goal was when he gave the 8-minute speech that night when I woke up in the middle of the night in my hotel room going, whoa.
4: No, I would actually love to be, to be in the studio on this microphone saying job well done. Finally. At some point, we'll see. But
2: how would that affect if that went out over the next? How would that affect how you view the Republican Party and Trump?
4: Yeah.
2: I don't know. It's a question.
4: Yeah.
2: We are Red Eye Radio.
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0: is Eric Carly, and I'm Gary McNamara. So, again, either way, and you and I have been having some great spirited conversations off the air about, well, if you lose one branch of the House, or one branch of the legislature, excuse me, or you lose both, where does the Republican Party go? We already know. We said it probably about a month and a half ago when we saw DeSantis started talking about the issues, the fiscal issues. He didn't say he disagreed with Trump, but where he stands on the issues disagrees with Trump. And then Cruz did the same thing, and we went, they're both running. And the point is, will there be a mini revolution in the Republican Party if they lose one or both?
1: Yeah. Good question. That's what I'm wondering.

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7: Netflix laying off about 1,000 employees, or 6% of its workforce. Daniel Martindale has more.
8: It's the company's largest round of layoffs since 2022. CNBC reports most of the impacted employees work in product, tech, HR, and legal. Last month, Netflix co-CEO Ted Sarandos said the company is not growing as fast as he wants. The streaming giant is expected to report its quarterly earnings this coming Tuesday.
7: The Department of Justice threatening legal action against California over allegations that non-citizens are listed on the state's voter rolls. The DOJ sent letters to California Secretary of State Shirley Weber and Los Angeles County Election Chief Dean Logan. And the Archdiocese of Los Angeles encouraging Catholics to pray for Pope Leo XIV. The call for prayers came after the Vatican announced on Tuesday that the Pope has lung cancer and is recovering from surgery. That's the latest. I'm Mark Mayfield.
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9: In Diamond Bar on the 57 northbound after Pathfinder, we've got a two-vehicle collision blocking the center divider. It is causing some slow traffic as you approach the area. In Elysian Park on the 5 southbound before the 110, we've got a stalled SUV causing some backups as it's blocking the left lane. In Sun Valley on the 170 southbound after Roscoe, we've got a hit-and-run accident currently blocking the right shoulder. In Valley Village on the 101 northbound before Laurel Canyon, we've got a two-vehicle collision blocking the right shoulder causing some slowdown.
5: Meanwhile, in California...
10: I hope teachers can get all the abortion vacations they want. On those national holidays, is Planned Parenthood even open?
11: Grok says, California has some of the most expansive abortion access in the United States. You can pretty much get one anywhere but the airport.
10: Unless they want to convert one of those lactation lounges.
5: Shining a spotlight on the insane asylum that is modern day California. John and Randy, noon to 3 on KABC.
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0: Now, it's Red Eye Radio. Gary McNamara and Eric Harley talk about everything from politics to social issues and news of the day. Whether you're up late or you're just starting your day, welcome to the show. From the Relief Factor Studios, this is Red Eye Radio.
1: All across America, we are Red Eye Radio. He is Eric Harley and I'm Gary McNamara. Welcome and good morning.
2: Hello.
1: All right, we played that one woman that was running for county legislature or something like that as a Democrat.
2: Yeah.
1: Yesterday, the one who was just drunk or high or whatever.
2: You people, just amazing.
1: But this now comes from the Senate race in Florida. Angie Nixon, who's running against the incumbent Senator Moody, had this to say about her political opponent and what she would do if she wins. All right, here we go.
2: All right.
3: They are spreading like a lot of disinformation and lies on commercials about me, saying things like I want to abolish prisons and I want to defund the police. Why would I want to do that when I want her locked up and punished in jail for what she has done? And so, you know, we are going to continue to stomp on this campaign trail all across the state from the Panhandle to the Keys. And we're looking forward to them calling me senator on November 3rd.
4: You want your Republican opponent locked up?
3: You know, basically, yes, because of what she did, yeah.
1: Because she's lying in the commercials, she wants her locked up, and that proves that she doesn't want to defund the prisons because she wants to put her opponent in prison.
2: That's right.
1: My God. This is what we're dealing with.
2: What are you going to do with her? She wants her locked up. At the grocery store? Or where are you going to do that?
1: That's her proof she wants prisons, though, because she wants her opponent locked up.
2: Only Republican prisons.
1: Only Republican. That's right. I want Republican prisons.
2: What would that even look like? It's a Republican-only prison.
1: Well, they call it Republican prison because they would sit there and they would get members of the, I'm exaggerating, of the old Republican Guard from Iran or Iraq to be the
2: Republican prison, they wouldn't have many banking choices. They would be debanked.
1: Now, here's James Tallarico.
2: All right.
1: Listen to this BS.
2: Yeah.
1: Ready? Here we go.
2: Okay.
1: First, a question from a town hall,
2: yeah.
1: CNN town hall. All right, here we go.
5: If or when someone enters our country illegally and they have no basis to stay, should federal law require that they be removed from our country?
6: So I think Texans understand this issue of immigration better than most people around the country because we live with it. We live with the challenges and we live with the benefits. And I've said before that both political parties have failed us on this issue. Joe Biden failed us during his administration by not securing the border. I remember talking to my colleagues in the state legislature who represent border communities, and they were telling me about the utter chaos along our southern border during the Biden administration. That's unacceptable. But now we've seen under this administration a different kind of extremism. We've seen masked men in unmarked vehicles kidnapping our neighbors.
1: All right, we can end right there.
2: Huh? Kidnapping.
1: It's not kidnapping. So what you're saying is they're committing, federal law enforcement is by taking illegal immigrants who are not supposed to be in the country into custody is kidnapping. And number two, everybody's trying to figure out when Tallarico was ever upset about what was going on at the Texas border.
2: Right.
1: It's a lie.
2: Yeah. Kidnapping.
1: It's an absolute lie.
2: How in the hell is he polling so high? I just don't buy it. I just don't buy it. Unless you're doing all of your polling in Austin, I don't buy it at all.
1: Yeah.
2: I mean, it's again, this is as radical as it gets. This is as radical as it gets. Thank God we have voter ID in Texas.
1: Yeah. We do. That'll be gone. Democrats take over.
2: if they get their way,
1: that would be gone. But it's just Hinojosa the other day was running against Abbott, said something that was that nobody could find it either. It was just like, what? You've never taken that position on that case. Mm. They're finding out they have to lie. And that's the thing about what's going on right now. You know, you saw it with Angie, Dixon in of course she's for defunding the police. Of course
2: right.
1: she is.
2: Right.
1: She's a radical. But she came out and said, well, no, I'm not for defunding the police because I want to put my opponent in jail because they're lying to me. They're lying in their TV, basically in their ads against her. So that, you know, you think about that, you're just like, wow, you're actually trying to sell that. But as we're seeing now, you have Democrats, they are so radical in the positions where they won't answer it. For example, when we played Tallarico there, you never know, he came out and said, no, if you're in this country illegally, you should go back. He didn't say that.
2: No.
1: He didn't ever answer the question. He just said, I heard people concerned when I was in the legislature about it. And he should have done more on the border. Well, that's not what happened at the border. It wasn't that Joe Biden couldn't control the border. There are a couple of articles one article that I saw this week, I don't know if it was a couple or one, that said, remember when, they made Kamala Harris the border czar to find the root causes. And it's like, wow, the root causes of illegal immigration disappeared completely. Because that was a line of BS that the Democrats were throwing at the public in order to make it sound like this is such a complicated thing, we can't solve it. When in reality, it wasn't that Biden didn't control the border. Biden did control the border.
2: Mm-hmm.
1: Biden did exactly what he wanted to do with the border, which was open it up.
2: He fulfilled a campaign promise.
1: And James Tallarico is lying to you if he's saying he was against that.
2: Yeah.
1: He's lying.
2: Yep.
1: But they have to lie. And I forgot the other day when it was like nobody can find her ever stating the position that she was holding on. I can't remember. I think it probably was on illegal immigration, too.
2: Mm.
1: They're realizing we probably can't win that in the state of Texas. But, yeah, that's how ridiculous it has gotten. But the other thing is, I mean, he's been getting pounded this week. Tallarico for saying, well, and I think it was at one of the town hall meetings that he was like, well, I believe that the Bible supports abortion because it doesn't come out specifically against it. And somebody argued, yes, it does. Thou shalt not kill.
2: Yeah.
1: Oh, my God.
2: Right. If he is polling this high, the willful ignorance is astounding.
1: Yeah. Well, we've always stated that, you know, you might not want to use God when you promote abortion. He decided to just go straight for it and say God's for abortion.
2: Yeah. Right. Yeah. That's basically what he's saying.
1: My deep moral faith in God is that God wants aborted babies.
2: Right. Wow. Wow.
1: Just amazing, isn't it? Seriously.
2: That he's getting even double digits in polls.
1: Is amazing, yeah, in the state of Texas.
2: Yeah.
1: Oh, yeah, those are two that I wanted to play. The other thing is, all right, here it is. I wanted to get to this thing. We've talked about the fact that if it was just on the issues, Republicans would win, but personalities come into it.
2: Mm-hmm.
1: Likeability comes into it. We've talked about on the major issues where the public more sides with Republicans by far on the major issues when you talk specifically the issues. And don't mention any politicians. Now let's look at California. Manhattan Institute poll. Only 32% of California voters believe that the state is headed in a better direction than other states. 32%. 45% believe it's heading for worse. The majority of voters, 56% in California, says California is less business friendly than other states, compared with just 14% who say it's more business friendly. More voters say that California is less safe than other states, 37%, then safer, 23%, with 36% saying it is as safe as other states. 81% say California has a bigger homelessness problem than other states. 81%. More voters describe the state's infrastructure as worse than other states. 43% say that. Those that say the infrastructure is better in California, 16%. 42% plurality believe that California has a larger corruption problem than its other states. More than 7 in 10 voters in California say they are concerned about waste, fraud, and abuse in California's welfare system. By the way, that's very, very important because that's something that the Democrats, you know, and Gavin Newsom has tried to do everything they can to stop the investigation into welfare fraud in California.
2: Yeah, right.
1: And the mainstream media has played along by not really covering it. Doesn't matter. That shows you the power of social media. They know.
2: Yep. It's you can't hide things like you've been able to in the past, even in recent years. Think about, you know, during the COVID thing, think about the you couldn't talk about the Wuhan lab theory. Think about the laptop situation with Hunter Biden. All of these things that were being squashed that you couldn't talk about and you couldn't find. Remember, there was a point when you couldn't, I mean, you would start to Google things and then all of a sudden it would redirect you. It basically would bring up what the government wanted you to see, essentially, as they were controlling social media. And that's the problem with AI. But the thing is that coming out of that, the positive part of that is that, first of all, Elon Musk buying Twitter and the Twitter files. But everything else that's happened since then, now that you have more and more liberals that are waking up to what's going on in terms of control. Remember trying to keep Trump off the ballot? And you had liberals going, wait a minute, you can't do this, because if they do this, then Republicans will come back and do it. You know, it doesn't make sense. But for whatever reason, you cannot hide, for all these reasons, you can't hide what's going on anymore because, like Elon Musk said, you are the media. Social media is finally going to, at some point, bring it to the surface. There's no way to hide these things anymore. No way. And, you know, some of the stuff that goes viral isn't true. But here's the good thing. You can fact check, I don't know, it's never been easier to fact check. In a matter of minutes, I was going to say seconds, but in a matter of minutes, you can fact check just about anything you want to. And still we have a great number of people, far too many, that are willfully ignorant. The willfully ignorant, the ones wearing the blinders who choose to put their head in the sand or in other places while all of this is going on, they're the problem. They're the ones that, you know, again, say, oh, I'm going to vote for Mom Downey, but none of his policies are going to work.
1: When it comes to, is California going in the right direction? 52%, wait a minute, excuse me, Democrats, 52% say that the state is headed in a better direction than other states. Only 17% say it's trending worse. Republicans say the state is worsening by an 85-point margin. 88% worse, 3% better. And independents, by a 23-point margin, 26% believe it is getting better, 49% worse. So you have independents. I mean, large margins, all right? So yeah. When you look at wealth, the welfare system, the landslide numbers of people in California believe that fraud is out of control. That shows that the federal, that the state government, they believe is not competent.
2: Right.
1: That they can't do it.
2: Right.
1: Becerra against Hilton for governor. Last four polls. Becerra plus 22, plus 22, plus 25, plus 18.
2: Yeah.
1: They have no intention of changing it.
2: No.
1: The majority of, and in some cases, landslide numbers on the issues believe that California is failing them, yet they don't want to change.
2: They don't. And you know what? Because they're focused on the personality. They're focused on the person. They're done with Newsom. Newsom's time is up.
1: Well, and Becerra, though.
2: Yeah.
1: Becerra was viewed as the most incompetent Democrat in the Obama administration by Democrats.
2: Yes, by Democrats.
1: Democrats viewed him as completely and totally incompetent.
2: Well, up until the fallout, Swalwell was on the rise.
1: Yeah.
2: How the hell does that happen?
1: We are Red Eye Radio.
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0: and talking about it every single day.
1: Because it's passed on to the consumer. You know, the majority of diesel is the trucking industry.
0: Yep.
1: That's the movement of goods.
0: So we'll have those numbers coming up. Oh, and the other thing about Ilhan Omar. Interesting, you know, because the speculation is, you know, her relatives may have done something wrong. But the fact is, on every document since she's been in the country, has she lied about her age?
1: Ooh. Ooh.
0: Ooh. That was the other thing that came up yesterday, yeah.

0: We're on our radio. He is Eric Carlin. I'm Gary McNamara. Coming up on the bottom of the hour, we will look at the inflation numbers out yesterday. And not a good one, because this is the last one before the election. So,
1: right, yeah.
0: So it's and really it's fuel prices. A lot of the other stuff actually coming down, but everybody's paying attention to gasoline and diesel now. That's
1: Yeah.
0: That's the part of the focus is the president's been focused on.

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1: And he is Eric Carly, and I'm Gary McNamara. 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
2: Exactly. All right, so looking here at the release from the U.S. Bureau of Labor Statistics on inflation, the all items index rose 3.7% for the 12 months ending in September. If you looking at the specific charts here, you know what the biggest problem is right now? And it couldn't come as at a worse time with the election coming up. And I know it's mostly in the Northeast, and in the Northeast, you know, you look at it and you say, you know, they're Democrat anyway, but you know, one was hoping that Blakeman could at least cut into, you know, Hochul's lead, you know, and get it down to single digits just to show that there might be some momentum in New York, like we had in the last one.
3: Right, right.
2: I can't think of his name, who ran on the Republican side and closed it within 10. And it was viewed as a great success in the state of New York. But I think the worst thing there, when you I know so many people that still use, you know, they've got the tank in their basement. They use fuel oil.
3: Yeah, right.
2: The
3: yeah.
2: truck comes and fills it up.
3: Yeah.
2: And they fill a huge tank in your basement. That's what you use for the wintertime. Up 74% from last year. Up 15.3% in December, in September alone. Gasoline was up 9.1%. Electricity last year up 4.4%. Utility pipe natural gas up 5%, but down 0.3% in September. And then down in August too, and various, and again, natural gas does go down because people don't use as much.
3: Yeah, right.
2: Because of heating. Let me see. New vehicles up, 0.6% over the year. Used cars and trucks down 1.5%. Apparel up 3.4% over the year. Just see, shelter 3.2%, transportation 2.7%, medical care services 2.5%. The problem is there for shelter 0.4% for the month, transportation services 0.6% for the month, medical care services 0.3%, all beating what the actual inflation rate is for that month.
3: Right.
2: For the year, right.
3: Yeah,
2: there.
3: Right.
2: So, but overall, I mean, it's better. You know, the problem is, and I saw Democrats already using it yesterday on social media. It was the first time I've seen a Democrat use it. They said President Trump said prices will drop day one.
3: Yeah.
2: And now the argument is, well, the rate of inflation is less. Yeah, but that's not what the promise was. And remember, a lot of people just vote. Look, you know, one of the problems for Trump with the economy and economics is people believed him because of what he did in the first term.
3: Oh yeah.
2: Inflation was lower.
3: Yeah. Right.
2: You know, because he focused much more on cutting regulations, you know, corporate taxes and whatever, the economy was booming. It was one of the biggest increases we talked about of minorities increasing their pay during that particular time.
3: Mm-hmm.
2: So he had a ton of credibility going in. So when he said prices, I will ensure that prices start coming down day one, not the rate of inflation, prices coming down day one.
3: Mm-hmm.
2: Part of the problem he had was the success and the credibility he had built up in his first term.
3: Yeah, right. And the facts that worked against him on how inflation works, you know, that was, but you know, again, over-promising, under-delivering.
2: Well,
3: which is something he's never had to do.
2: Well, we said it beforehand. You're not going to bring prices down day one. Don't promise that. We got criticized.
3: We're going to work on making sure there's great opportunity so you have the best buying power possible. You leave it at that. He never had to get in 2016. Never had to get into the weeds on things. And he already had the credibility coming in. So the over-promising is the problem. Now, there's another part of that problem, and it's pretty huge. And that is, people do believe prices will come down. They believe that there's such a thing as deflation outside of a recession or depression. And the only time we've had true deflation is during the, you're moaning about what?
2: Well, I know where you're going.
3: Yeah.
2: Yeah. I'm moaning because I know where you're going.
3: Because the only time that you've ever had true deflation is the Great Depression. And but people in their minds think, oh, we get the old guy back, prices are going to come down.
2: Yeah.
3: Don't encourage that, would have been the messaging. In fact, warning against that should have been part of the messaging and saying, listen, you have to understand, if we get back to the target rate on inflation, 2%, it means because of what the Democrats did, prices won't be coming down. What will happen is we're going to expand the economy. We're going to create opportunities so you have the greatest buying power ever. And then you leave it at that. You don't get into the weeds and make specific promises, mm-hmm. which he never had to do. That's part of the biggest frustration.
2: Especially when he had so much credibility on the economy to begin
3: exactly.
2: with.
3: That's what I mean. He built that credibility over that first 4 years.
2: I'm sorry that the
3: now it's like, well, I didn't know if you had to go to the bathroom again or you,
2: yeah, because I knew where you were going when I went.
3: Yeah.
2: I knew where you were going.
3: But it's the truth.
2: Right now,
3: too many people just don't understand how an economy works when it comes to inflation.
2: Now we're talking about again. We acknowledge that there will be, for example, when you look at electronics.
3: Mm-hmm.
2: When they come up with a new idea for electronics, initially it's really expensive. Once they start mass producing them, those things come down in price and come down quite drastically.
3: Right.
2: I mean, look at
3: competition brings them down.
2: I still remember looking at plasma. Yeah. Remember plasma TVs?
3: Right.
2: Oh, that old technology. But you know, the plasma, you know, TVs, you know, you wanted a 32-inch. It was $5,000-$6,000.
3: Right. Yeah.
2: 32-inch is like $99 now.
3: Right.
2: But overall, if you look at the history of an economy, inflation always goes up.
3: Right.
2: You know, and that's why they say nobody's trying to get to 0% inflation or negative inflation. The target goal is 2% inflation every year.
3: Right.
2: Because they know you're not going to stop it. That's the point that we're making when you had so much credibility on the economy, because he did great in the first term.
3: Yeah.
2: Because he promoted the and we give him complete credit for where the corporate tax rate is today. He pushed that through himself.
3: Oh, I thought they would never ever. I didn't think they'd get below 33.
2: Yeah, and so he should be credited in doing that. And then he cut regulations and everything else, and that, you know, and business boomed.
3: Yeah,
2: and so he had a tremendous amount of credibility, and people were beating. You know, their salaries were going up and beating what inflation was.
3: Right.
2: And especially when we talk about minorities in this country, mm-hmm. which is why a lot of minorities went, well, maybe it shouldn't be the Democratic Party anymore.
3: Right.
2: Maybe it should be this guy who's doing it. So when he came in and said that, when he said prices will be lower, I'll ensure prices will start going down on day one, we said, you don't do that. And stop with the Doge saying you're going to cut $1 trillion or $2 trillion. It's not going to happen. By the way, many in our own audience criticized us for that.
3: Yeah.
2: And again, our point was, we're not geniuses. It's just we don't buy into tribalism. We buy into the reality of economics and what economics was, because that's how you know what economics is going to be. And how an economy goes and what the history of inflation is. And knowing what the mindset is of the people of the United States, you're not going to cut $1 trillion or $2 trillion off the budget, because the politics of where the people stand in the United States is, yeah, we say we want to cut, but don't cut anything that we like. And then when the poll came out, And there's many polls that have been written. The American public believes you can balance the budget by stopping waste and foreign aid.
3: Yeah.
2: And you can't.
3: Yeah.
2: And you can't.
3: Which has been a constant for years, the whole foreign aid thing.
2: And so if you start out, if the premise is BS, your expectation is going to be BS.
3: Oh, yeah. And again, that's overpromising. You didn't ever have to say a number. Here's what you do. We're going to come in. We're going to fine-tooth comb this whole thing on DOGE. And we're going to see how much we can actually save. There's a lot of waste. We're going to point it out. And then it's up to Congress to get it done. And we'll put the pressure on them. We'll show the American people in our report, which will come out July 4th, which was supposed to come out this year. And it, you know, kind of ended with a quiet thud. But when we issue our report, we will then take it to Congress and pressure them to make these cuts. And we'll also create, throughout this, with the help of Elon Musk, efficiencies within the government where departments, there is a constant and direct communication between departments so that that efficiency also saves taxpayer money and time, and also means better services, essential services,
2: and
3: for the people.
2: And one thing they have done, because of the efficiencies, we look at the federal government and how they've reduced the actual employment.
3: Yeah.
2: Now, the fact is, you can say we've saved all this money, but when the overall budget is still going up and it's unacceptable to the people, they're going to go, well, fine, you did that, but overall, you're still spending.
3: We criticized Bush for that. Revenue was coming in and, oh, okay, we can spend more. And then they outspent the revenue increase.
2: Well, Trump even said, with his question on it, and they said, you're saving this, but you're spending over here. He goes, yeah, but we're spending it on our priorities. It's like, well,
3: right. That's spending is spending.
2: We are Red Eye Radio.
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0: Beer Runner Radio. He is Eric Carney, and I'm Gary McNamara. Did you see where the Ninth Circuit slapped down Newsom and the legislature on the whole ICE thing? That they said, well, no, sorry, you as a state cannot tell federal agents that they can't wear masks and they have to take off the and they have to show you identification when they arrest
1: right.
0: you.
1: Right.
0: You don't get to dictate.
1: Right.
0: You don't get to dictate to the federal government and federal law enforcement what they do. And it was the Ninth Circuit that did it.
1: What's going on at the Ninth Circuit, by the way? Well, this is the second decision they've made in recent weeks that is very unlike the Ninth Circuit. We'll just say that.
0: But they, but they were very clear. They said, no, they're going to win this. So you can't, sorry, we got to put a hold on this.
1: Yeah.
0: You cannot do. And we all knew it. I mean, it was like, wow. I guess the only surprise would be the Ninth Circuit.
1: Yeah.
0: But the fact is they're not as liberal as they were maybe 15, 20 years ago.
1: Yeah.
0: But still, there is no surprise here. That's slam dunk.
1: Yeah.
0: Unconstitutional,
1: right.
0: The law that Newsom passed. And they did it for imagery and show.
1: Right.
0: That's why they did it.
1: Right.
0: Newsom knew it wasn't going to pass.
1: It was a flex.
0: He's not an idiot.
1: Nope.
0: He just sounds like an idiot, but he actually knows what's going on. He just has an ideology that he believes he has to follow in order to keep elected or have a chance of running. He's not running this time. But to have a chance of still running for president,
1: right.
0: which he wants to do.
1: Mm-hmm.
0: So he's trying to play both sides of it, and you can't do it.
1: No. No.
0: I wonder what somebody like him really believes. Then again, he may be stupid, because you and I always laughed.
1: I was going to say, I detect stupidity in,
0: well,
1: in his
0: it was when he was
1: approach
0: was,
1: on a number of things.
0: Was he lieutenant? Was he lieutenant governor? What was he when he decided to go to... Remember he made the decision to come to Texas?
1: Lieutenant governor.
0: Okay, we're going to Texas to find out how the economy runs. I mean, what do they do as if it's rocket science?
1: Well, there's no critical thinking skills there. You know, it's, you know what they're doing.
0: I'm being fooled by his hair then, aren't I?
1: Yeah.
0: If I think that he may have an ounce of intelligence.
1: I think somebody else has his hair. I'm not sure he dresses himself. He might, but I don't see how. It might take a while. Your shoes are on the wrong feet, Governor. That one goes over there.
0: Well, in my defense, he was smart enough. He didn't believe the science of COVID. He promoted one thing and did another.
1: Or maybe he did and just forgot where his masks were.

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8: The Department of Justice is reportedly threatening California with legal action due to alleged non-citizens on voter rolls. Daniel Martindale has the story.
9: That's according to Reuters. The DOJ has reportedly sent separate letters to California Secretary of State Shirley Weber and Dean Logan, the top election official for Los Angeles County. On Tuesday, it gave California officials 48 hours to review a thumb drive. It says contains the names of undocumented people who may be registered to vote in the November 3rd midterm elections. In the letter shared with Politico, Acting Deputy Attorney General Trent McCotter gives the officials a Thursday deadline. If the deadline isn't met, he says the United States will have no choice but to seek emergency relief.
8: California moving additional firefighting resources into position this week ahead of the dangerous Santa Ana winds, and PG&E now warning of possible public safety power shutoffs affecting 88,000 customers. That's the latest. I'm Mark Mayfield.
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10: In Arleta, a sig alert has been issued on the 5 southbound between Osborne and the 170 due to a serious two-car collision blocking all the lanes. We expect the area to be shut down until 1 a.m. In Linwood on the 105 westbound before the 710, we got a stalled SUV blocking the right lane, causing some delays. In Glendale on the 134 eastbound before San Fernando, we got a stalled semi blocking the right lane, and it's possibly on fire. In University City on the 101 southbound at Vineland, we got a two-vehicle collision blocking the right shoulder, causing some delays.
6: Meanwhile...
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0: It's news with a smile. John and Randy, noon to 3 on KABC. Now, it's Red Eye Radio. Gary McNamara and Eric Hurley talk about everything from politics to social issues and news of the day. Whether you're up late or you're just starting your day, welcome to the show. From the Relief Factor Studios, this is Red Eye Radio.
1: All across America, we are Red Eye Radio. He is Eric Hurley and I'm Gary McNamara. Good morning.
2: Hi, everybody.
3: Hello.
2: Happy Thursday.
1: There already, aren't we?
2: Yeah. Well, what the hell took so long?
1: Well, at least I kept my bank account at Wells Fargo. Did you see that story?
2: Yeah.
1: Government,
2: yeah.
1: 9 major banks denied, debanked, and discriminated against conservatives and conservative groups.
2: It was pretty much every bank.
1: Yeah.
2: I mean, it was every major bank in the U.S.
1: Yep.
2: Chase, Bank of America, Wells Fargo.
1: J.P. Morgan, Chase Bank,
2: mm-hmm.
1: Bank of America, Citibank,
2: yeah.
1: Wells Fargo,
2: yep.
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2: That's you've got 4 or 5 major banks, Chase being the biggest one. And the way they phrase it, reputation risk. I don't know how many fathers of girls called me that during high school, but reputation risk.
1: It's like Chase's former payment processor closed accounts belonging to merchants selling Trump and Make America Great merchandise after the bank screening system apparently flagged phrases including MAGA, Make America Great, and America First. The report also accuses WePay of closing accounts associated with conservative religious organizations, including one that was labeled an extremist group by the Southern Poverty Law Center, which in itself has become a hate group.
2: Yes.
1: We've talked about it.
2: Right.
1: They've actually reversed and gone 180
2: right.
1: degrees
2: yeah.
1: from
2: yeah.
1: Where, they,
2: the activists
1: where they used to be.
2: Are everywhere.
1: PNC, meanwhile, allegedly denied a line of credit to a media company after employees argued the company's conservative owners had expressed opinions very contrary to PNC's beliefs and values. Wells Fargo pushed a payment processor to debank a religious nonprofit over its opposition to same-sex marriage and also declined loans to firearms businesses amid concerns about potential Biden administration pressure, the report found. Wow.
2: The debanking thing is real.
1: The OCC's findings show that between 2020 and September of 2025, all 9 banks had such policies, the report says. Wow. In some cases, the banks targeted Democrats as well. One unnamed bank declined to provide financial services to a public education organization due to its partisan leanings, namely the organization's political arm's endorsement of solely Democratic candidates, while another, apparently motivated by fear of being on the wrong side of public opinion, distance itself from certain customer affiliations that could possibly be viewed as partisan. Look, you know, the FDIC, it's, you know, it's all a part of it. You're regulated by the federal government and you can't discriminate. That's the entire point.
2: Right. By the way, Trump announced he was renaming Bank of America Bank of Canada. Bank of Ontario.
1: Bank of Ontario. Bank of Mexico.
2: Bank of Mexico. Again, if all of these findings are accurate and true, then it's exactly what we've been talking about. You don't need conspiracies. You only need like-minded individuals.
1: Yeah.
2: And you don't need them in elected office. I'm talking about if you're an activist, if you're a radical and you're thinking and you've got this master plan in your mind or you're part of the master plan, you're part of the activist group or mindset, you don't need to call anyone It's just going, it's going to, because here's how this goes down. Again, if it's accurate and true. A series of meetings of decision makers all discussing these accounts and going in and closing these accounts, debanking these accounts, these organizations. There were people that were sitting and having meetings about this. They were, did they send out letters? Were they visited by anybody in the government during that time? Was there anything being sent down? You know, that may have sounded like a crazy idea, that question I just asked, before Twitter files, before the control of social media, before COVID. But reputation risk? What does that even mean? You can put a brand in positive light, negative light, any way that you turn, right? Anywhere, for any reason.
1: Well,
2: a reputation risk if you're talking about illegal behavior, you know, like getting payments from China for your family, enriching your family, and you want to review accounts and you believe there may be some illegal transactions going on through the accounts in your bank, then not only do you have the right, you have the responsibility to go in and find out what's happening, and you also have the right, if you need to debank the individuals, the holders of those accounts. But in this case, again, if all is accurate and true, then there has been, it is a very active set of events, group of individuals that all decided, and again, they didn't have to call each other. This is a like mindset. This is what we've been saying for years. A like mindset. It's, I swear, more and more every time we hear something like this, it is Fight Club. Everybody's Tyler Durden.
1: But if
2: you know who's making the soap.
1: But if you think about it, if you really were going to take that to its conclusion, you would have to debank 90% of the population.
2: You would have to debank everyone,
1: right?
2: Because everybody voted for someone. I mean, we'll just say the voting public. Anybody who voted needs to be debanked because they showed some kind of partisanship.
1: Right. The only one that could have a bank account would be that demographic that says, I don't know.
2: Yeah.
1: I don't care. I just care about sports and rock and roll.
2: The 13%.
1: Rock and roll? We can't have that.
2: Well, no, we can't have that. Are you kidding me? Are you an Ed Sheeran fan?
1: Exactly.
2: Lady Gaga? No. Get out.
1: You saw it now. Metallica and who else? James Hetfield came out and, you know, and he was doing a concert and said, look, we don't get involved. We're here to have a good time.
2: Yeah.
1: That's why we're here.
2: Mm-hmm.
1: And he said it publicly, and somebody else said it too.
2: Yeah.
1: Forgot who else came out and said the same thing.
2: Yeah.
1: Here, just in the last couple of days.
2: Well, Hetfield left, you know, they're from the Bay Area. They're from San Francisco.
1: Yeah.
2: And he left San Francisco. He said things were getting crazy. Now, he didn't get into it politically. Could have been that the city was growing or whatever, and he just said it was just crazy to live there. And I think they ended up moving to, I don't know, Colorado or somewhere. He bought some land somewhere, but this, you know, that happens quite a bit in Hollywood and music and everything else. They relocate because of the chaos that they live in every day. It doesn't surprise me. But anybody with an opinion should be... Are we going to review, are banks reviewing everyone's social media account? Because then we get beyond just people who vote. Because if you're doing, if it is a reputation risk.
1: 95% of the comments on X would disqualify you.
2: Yes. Absolutely.
1: Wow.
2: Just keep your cash.
1: Well, maybe
2: we don't want
1: maybe we should have capitalist banks and socialist banks.
2: Yeah, well, the socialist banks get all your money.
1: Well, no, the left socialist banks would only invest your money in renewable energy.
2: Well, socialist bank would keep your money.
1: and the capitalist bank would actually try to get you the highest return. Do you remember what was it? The Exxon meeting in Dallas. And this goes back a few years ago where, was it the Exxon meeting?
2: Yeah, you're talking about the activist investors?
1: That was one of them. The other one was the unions. That was it. The public unions that wanted to get out of fossil fuel.
2: Yeah, okay.
1: And their constituents rose up and said, no, we want the best retirement we can get. We want the best return on our dollars.
2: Right, yeah.
1: This is for our retirement. That's what
2: yeah,
1: it was.
2: Yeah. Yeah.
1: And I just burst out laughing. It's like, well, no, we need to do all these things as long as it doesn't affect my bank account.
2: Right. A socialist bank would take some of your money and give it to someone else.
1: Well, yeah.
2: We transferred it so all of the accounts are even.
1: Right. We're Red Bank.
2: That's right.
1: Each according to their means.
2: For the worker. But
1: we're the workers. The Red Workers Bank.
2: The Workers National Bank.
1: You know, the thing is, and we've talked about this before, it's just amazing that communism and socialism always promotes the worker, and where the worker ends up the worst is in socialism and communism.
2: Well, you know, instead of, you know, and they still do have them, believe it or not, credit unions. Instead of CU for credit union, it would be CU for communist union. We'll decide. This is, again, if this is all of this is accurate and true, this is a big deal. There needs to be a massive review of this. This is when I get, you know, this is when you remember when the left wanted all the, they actually got all the CEOs of the banks up there. You know, why are you charging this and why are you charging? Then one Democrat asked them about student loans. Well, what about student loans? And the answer was, you guys do that now. We don't
1: do
2: that.
1: Was the best. Yes, you private banks and the student loans. No, we don't do that anymore.
2: Yeah, you guys took that over. Yeah, that's a question. We have questions for you on that one.
1: Who was the politician? One of the debates that didn't know the difference. The Democrat didn't know the difference between running for the Senate. I believe I just have mind blank right now. It just popped into my mind. I saw it yesterday or the day before. Didn't know the difference between Medicaid and Medicare. You're like, oh, my God.
2: Yeah.
1: That's the one thing. The one thing doing this for 37 years when I first got in, I used to think that, you know, that people in office, you know, had some intelligence.
2: Yeah.
1: Some do, but the majority do not. You just, I should have realized, my father told me, you know, my father explained it to me when I was a kid. You give someone a title and they believe they've got an instant infusion of brains,
2: yeah,
1: which they don't. But I'm telling you, some of the candidates out there seriously do not have the intelligence capability of someone in elementary school.
2: No,
1: I'm not kidding. Some of the ways that they think, you're just like, my God, where?
2: Well, they don't think. I mean, they just don't think it through. Think about being in a meeting where you're looking at this and you're reviewing, it's at least a handful of people going over accounts going, oh, well, these people represent, this organization represents this kind of thought. Tell me where it would be, where is it illegal? Reputation risk, what does that mean?
1: Yeah.
2: Show me that in the banking contracts and tell me precisely what it means. Because, well, you could attach that to anybody and everybody. It is such a broad term. Oh, hanging out with Eric Harley. You're friends with Eric Harley. Sorry, no banking for you.
1: But nobody stood up and said, what are you, out of your mind?
2: Yeah. That's the point.
1: Our job is to serve our shareholders.
2: That's the point. Not one person said, you can't do this. Well, maybe they did and got fired. Maybe, because when the mob goes to work, the mob gets its way. And it doesn't matter what position they're in. I'll tell you right now, if there's a bank out there that's not guilty of doing this, and they have any kind of national footprint, there is tremendous opportunity here, because right now there are a number of people making decisions on where they're going to do their banking from here on, again, if this turns out to be accurate and true.
1: And if it's still going on, like J.P. Morgan Chase came out and said, we don't do this.
2: Uh-huh.
1: Well, you did.
2: Did you ever do it?
1: Did you do it? Yeah.
2: Because if you're capable of doing it then you're capable of doing it down the road, and I don't trust that. And I can take my business and my business's business somewhere else.
1: We've seen a lot of walk back in the last couple of years from what was going on in 2020, because that's when it really started.
2: Yep.
1: That's when the insanity. And if you want a warning as to the one of the major reasons, there's a ton of major reasons why I could never vote Democrat, what happened in 2020,
2: right,
1: was one of them.
2: Yeah.
1: And what happened afterwards. And, you know, you look at the, you know, what happened during COVID and the lockdowns and the things not based on,
2: right,
1: on science, and people not being able to, you know, I was one of them. I could not go to my mother's funeral. You know, you think about the things that they did, and it wasn't based on science.
2: No, they didn't buy the science.
1: As we know, Newsom didn't. Newsom was one of the most perfect examples. He didn't buy the science that he was demanding that other people on his state live by, but he got elected again.
2: Yep,
1: it's sure still did. Fine. We'll get to this coming up. There's a study out there about California on the issues, and it's like they're completely dissatisfied with the state. They're still going to vote Democrat.
2: Yep, they are. Like Mom Donnie, the people that said before the election, and we're going to vote for him, but we don't think his policies will work.
1: We are Red Eye Radio.
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0: Show. He's Eric Cronin. I'm Gary McNamara. By the way, the story on the debanking, the report came out. Listen to this, because this is what really will everything we've talked about blows my mind. Listen to this. Banks also implemented public and non-public policies restricting certain industry sectors' access to financial services, including those in oil and gas exploration, coal mining and coal-powered plants, firearms or ammunition manufacturing or distribution, construction or operations of detention facilities, the manufacturing, distribution, or online retail of tobacco or e-cigarettes, and digital asset activities.
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1: And he is Eric Cronin. I'm Gary McNamara. Good morning. Thanks so much for being here. What was that thing that I read the other day, or that I read today, that I just went, okay, this, okay, here it is. Yes. This ex post by Jim Garrity. You ready?
2: All right.
1: And it's personal to me. I mean, it's earlier this month, I noted that Vladimir Putin turned 74. China's dictator Xi turned 73 in June, and President Trump turned 80 in the same month. Three immensely powerful men with their fingers on the button of nuclear arsenals, all at least 8 years past the mandatory retirement age of U.S. commercial airline pilots. From the Healthline, a 2020 analysis of the health and retirement study, which involved around 29,000 participants, found that women first experienced cognitive impairment around the age of 73. Those women who went on to develop dementia did so at about 83 years or old. Men, the study found, experienced cognitive decline near age 70 and dementia at 79.
2: Hmm.
1: So I got to watch me, okay? Make sure I haven't lost my cognitive abilities.
2: I was wondering why you weren't wearing pants. I thought, you know, still warm outside. Maybe that's
1: well,
2: it.
1: Well, I just thought you understood. I've been doing that for 50 years now.
2: Oh, I guess I never bothered to look. Yeah.
1: There is
2: a discussion about age, right? But when it comes to leadership, when it comes to political leadership, I can't tell you what's going on with Trump, but I believe it's not about age. It's about panic. I believe right now the midterm is political panic.
1: I was not implying it was cognitive.
2: No. I know that. But the left is. The left is implying everything is cognitive issues with him. It is certainly a change. Not necessarily a change in how he speaks, but some of the things that he's saying and promoting that counter other things that he has said and promoted in the recent past. So I think it gets down to the individual. You know, I look at a Warren Buffett who is older than my father. My father's 93. He'll be 94 in May. And Warren Buffett, while he stepped down as CEO, he's still chairman of the board at Berkshire Hathaway. You know, his mind is working based on what he does, still at an optimum level, by all accounts. I can't tell you about a Vladimir Putin. I guess the case I'm making is that it is a case-by-case basis. I've seen people that are only a few years older than me that seem to have, that I know, and I've known for a while, that has seemed to have slowed down quite a bit. And I can't tell you what's going on with them. I'm not their doctor. They haven't told me. But it would have to be a case-by-case basis. You know, your father, I think, is a perfect example. It was fairly late onset of your father's dementia, but right up to that point, I'm well into his late 90s, he was carrying on these, you know, meaningful conversations, one of which you recorded.
1: Because I was so blown away by it at his age and the recall of memory that he had, and I had just come in town.
2: Yeah.
1: And I went over to his house. And it was like 9:30, and, you know, how you doing? He goes, oh, yeah, I was just thinking about, you know, my work history. And he sat there for 45 minutes, never stopped talking, did a monologue, never ran out of things to say, really never paused.
2: yeah.
1: a couple of times said, oh, I can't remember that. The one guy, you know, as he had mentioned, you know, 15, 20 people he worked for.
2: Yeah.
1: And then it was one of the German scientists, rocket scientists that he
2: yeah.
1: worked with.
2: Yeah.
1: And he couldn't remember, you know, his name.
2: Right, right.
1: And it wasn't the, it wasn't Goddard. It was somebody else. But, mm-hmm. you know, he, but it was just, because I asked him, was it this guy? He goes, no. But when
2: you know,
1: he,
2: my dad but, did but the when same he, thing.
1: But when he, the point I was trying to bring up is he was so good and then within 3 or 4 months gone.
2: Right. Yeah.
1: You know, you could tell, you could, not gone, but you could tell that it wasn't him.
2: Right.
1: You know, and so now when we get a little bit of him, it's a great blessing. I'll be back, you know, tomorrow. To see him again, and when I was back, what, 3 weeks ago, he was really good. I mean, for the yeah. 2 days I was there, yeah. for some reason, yeah. it was like, you know, thank you, God.
2: Yeah, no, it's a gift when you go through that.
1: And I don't mean I don't. When I said thank you, God, I'm not thanking James Tallarico's God. I want to make that clear.
2: Yeah, that's, yeah, no. you know, it's my dad hospitalized twice in recent weeks, and both times I've been sitting in the room with him in the hospital room, and we'll have a short discussion. You know, he's obviously worn out with this cancer battle, but mentally, I mean, he's just on board with things, and he's messing with the remote control. And at first I think I'm thinking it's the hospital bed remote control, and it's not, it's the TV remote control. And I look up and he's going through channels. He goes, I'm trying to find the NASCAR race. He likes to keep it on in the background, and then he got to talking about, it's funny you mentioned that about your father in that conversation, but he got to talking about his service early on, and a couple of things that happened, key moments in his life, basically described my mom as his savior on earth. Because he said, who knows where I would be without having a family and having her, you know, he said, I easily could have gotten lost, you know, early in life. They've been married 70 years now since June 8th of 56. And he said, you know, that probably saved my life. I probably would have been too wild and crazy. You know, on my own and without her, you know, I probably wouldn't be here today. And he was going through all these things in his mind. And, you know, you look at it and there are plenty of great minds out there that, okay, physically, they're not going to be capable of keeping up with the job of being president of the United States. But still today, this president, I don't know how you keep up with him. I don't know how the press pool that travels with him keeps up with him. It's about 12, 13 members of the press. And they have talked about it. There was a short documentary about the whole NATO summit thing when he switched planes on the way home. It was only a 30-minute documentary. It was mostly the stuff we already knew. By the time the documentary came out. But I'm thinking to myself, I mean, he's as agile as it gets. Now, again, I think most of what's going on with him mentally right now, I think, is that he wants things to work. He wants things to be meaningful and to change things and bring prosperity. But there are some ideas that he's promoting that are just,
1: well, I think he's fallen into the same trap that 90% of politicians fall into.
2: Mm-hmm.
1: And that's the belief that they can change economics.
2: Right.
1: Right. It's that simple.
2: Right.
1: And you can't change economics.
2: Right.
1: Great thing was written yesterday about his tariffs and about how, remember how he would probably, I haven't heard him say it recently, but how foreign manufacturers would pay for the tariffs and it wouldn't raise prices and everything else. And the point was being made, as we've said before, the whole point of tariffs, the entire point, the only reason you put on tariffs is to raise domestic prices.
2: Yeah, right.
1: You rate you, and so what you do is you protect a particular industry. You see it going on in steel right now. Well, you've got to cover both ends. You know, it's like in Ohio, they're building, you know, that Canadian plant is laying off. And what is it? I can't think of the name of the steel company. Cleveland Cliffs, is it?
2: Hmm.
1: You know, the closed in, not closed, but laying off people in, I think, in Hamilton, Ontario. And building more steel capacity in the United States. Mm-hmm. And you're like, that means it works. Well, you're not fulfilling the entire equation. Steel's right. up 50% in price. That means anybody in the United States who uses steel has to pay more. But right. the entire point was to raise the price of steel. And when yeah. you raise the price of steel, then you create more of a monopoly of that particular product that you produce. Therefore, you can sell it just under what the tariff is on another nation.
2: Right.
1: So steel goes up, the product goes up in price, and you protect that industry, and they come back and go, we're making record profits, while everybody down the line, you know, has to pay more in the United States for steel or whatever the product is.
2: Right.
1: And, you know, the when that report came out from the New York Fed, you know, was 68 different products, you know, that they pointed out are, you know, the reason they went up in price is tariffs.
2: Right.
1: And then the administration goes crazy on that. It's like, but that's the whole point.
2: Yeah, that's exactly the point.
1: Right. You're saying it doesn't raise the whole point that you're doing it is to raise prices.
2: You have to change the behavior on the purchasing, and the only way to do that is to manipulate prices. Right.
1: But when you enact a policy and then say that's not the policy that you're in, that the consequences are not the result of your policy, when that's the only reason you enact that policy, confuses a lot of people.
2: Yeah.
1: We don't understand what you're saying.
2: Right.
1: The entire point of tariffs is to raise prices.
2: Right.
1: There is no other point. Well, it doesn't do anything else.
2: It's as we said, it was, I don't know, midsummer maybe last year. Wow. Whatever your game on tariffs is going to be, pick it and stay with it. The consistency is what matters. It, right or wrong, whatever they're going to do in pricing, whatever it's going to be, state your case, make your case, pick a game, because the problem is that it's been all over the place since. Now, obviously, the courts changed a lot of it, but it's been all over the place, and the reasoning has been all over the place. Which sounds like you're scrambling.
1: Well, you know, I think it's...
2: And it's probably because you're scrambling.
1: I think it's the same thing that we've talked about. It's his belief, like so many politicians, mostly on the left, but now growing on the right, that, hey, the government should be involved in these particular businesses because we can influence it in a better way.
2: Yeah.
1: No. Get out.
2: Yeah. That's what scares me the most.
1: Yeah.
2: Is because at some point... You know, he will no longer be president after his third term. He's going to be done. And this populist movement inside the GOP won't be.
1: We are Red Eye Radio.
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0: We are Red Eye Radio. He's Eric Carly, and I'm Gary McNamara. See that story about the Oregon high school football team? It was up 57-0.
1: Yeah.
0: And they onside kicked. And then it was 63-0 by halftime. So they called the game, and they let the coach go. Now, what is the specific reason? People think it might have been the because I've heard more on this since I first saw the story earlier today, that there was pushing and shoving, that the other team was, you know, hitting them out of bounds. I don't know what's true or what's not true, but they let the coach go, and I think it was sort of maybe spiking the ball.
1: Yeah, just a bit.
0: For the
1: onside kick.
0: For the onside kick. But you and I both agree that I would, if I was the one getting my posterior kicked, I would never want to end any game early.
1: I don't want the game called. If we go home losing 147-0,
0: yep,
1: then those players of mine will remember that, and hopefully they'll benefit from that loss.
0: Has it changed? Is that generational? I remember an NFL player saying one time he hated it when they started taking out the starters when they were down late in the fourth quarter, you know, in the second half. He said, "I want to be in there. You're insulting me by not letting me play."
1: Right. Yeah.
0: That's how I felt.
1: Like you're not giving me a chance.
0: Right. I feel that way. You feel that way. I would never want the game to end early.
1: No.
0: Is that generational to us?
1: Maybe. It could be.
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9: Governor Newsom suffered what is being called a major loss in court over ICE agents wearing ID in California. Jason Campadonia explains.
10: A federal appeals court has slapped down a California law that would have required ICE agents to wear identification while carrying out enforcement operations in the state. The 9th U.S. Circuit Court of Appeals says that California violated the Supremacy Clause by trying to regulate what federal officials can and can't do in the state. A U.S. attorney called the ruling a huge win and that California continues to violate the U.S. Constitution.
9: More Californians are buying flood insurance as an El Nino winter approaches. Outside of this winter's El Nino storms, more homeowners are also considering insurance as storms become more severe in the state overall. And California now giving student teachers $10,000 to help cover the costs of becoming a teacher. That's the latest. I'm Mark Mayfield.
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11: In Carson, on the 110 southbound connector to the northbound 405, a SIG alert has been sent out for an accident that has the connecting roadway closed. In Arleta, on the 5 northbound at Osborne, a crash alongside the right shoulder. That's causing a little bit of slowing in the area. And finally, in Baldwin Park, on the 605 southbound at Valley Boulevard, another accident that is on the right shoulder.
3: Meanwhile, in California.
12: I hope teachers can get all the abortion vacations they want. On those national holidays, is Planned Parenthood even open?
13: Grok says, California has some of the most expansive abortion access in the United States. You can pretty much get one anywhere but the airport.
12: Unless they want to convert one of those lactation lounges.
3: Shining a spotlight on the insane asylum that is modern day California. 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

0: Now, it's Red Eye Radio. Gary McNamara and Eric Hurley talk about everything from politics to social issues and news of the day. Whether you're up late or you're just starting your day, welcome to the show. From the Relief Factor Studios, this is Red Eye Radio.
1: All across America, we are Red Eye Radio. He is Eric Hurley and I'm Gary McNamara. Good morning.
2: Hello.
1: You know, yesterday we were talking about the wealth tax.
2: Right.
1: And, you know, the fact of, you know, California, you know, it could pass.
2: It could pass
1: because it's always, okay, let them pay for it. And we're talking about, okay, this can take care of Medicaid and it's just a one-shot thing. And it's like, no, it's not. It's like, because once you spend it, once you give the benefit, people are going to want it.
2: Yeah.
1: And, you know, this whole thing, too, about that, well, you know, if we do the billionaires tax, then it's more likely that we can pay off the national debt.
2: Uh-huh.
1: Right? We always hear that. Yeah. We can balance the budget by taxing the billionaires. And I came upon an Uncle Milty audio cut.
2: Oh.
1: Just during the top of the hour break.
2: Okay.
1: Milton Friedman, we're talking about, the late economist.
2: Yeah.
1: And here's what he had to say. And it's true. Here we go.
3: In the long run, government will spend whatever the tax system will raise, plus as much more as it can get away with. That's what history tells us, I think. And so my view has always been, cut taxes on any occasion, for any reason, in any way that's politically feasible. As the only way to keep down the size of government.
2: Hmm. Yeah.
1: And we all know it, because history shows it. Doesn't matter what they raise, they keep spending more and then borrowing more. And it's just like, you know, this, remember when, they were raising the debt ceiling and it was Obama, right, that came out and said, well, this is like your credit card. Just because you raise the credit limit doesn't mean that you necessarily will use it.
2: Yeah.
1: Like,
2: right.
1: Stop it.
2: That's a teenager's mentality. Come on, mom and dad. Just because you give me a credit card with $15,000 limit doesn't mean I'm going to spend $15,000.
1: So,
2: that would be crazy.
1: Well, Obama was wrong. The genius was wrong.
2: Or lying.
1: Well, he was BSing, and it was like the public, yes, he's such a smart guy. BS me more. Lie to me more. Please do it, do it, do it, do it, do it, do it, do it.
2: Well, I mean, they could actually go through and do away with the debt ceiling.
1: And by the way, I'll be fair here, because we were talking about tariffs earlier.
2: Mm-hmm.
1: When Trump says that other countries pay the tariffs, he's lying to you, too. He believes the people that vote for him are a bunch of idiots, because his Treasury Secretary has always said the opposite. No. Then the New York Fed comes out and says, no, American-made products are going up in price.
2: Yeah.
1: And it's like, well, of course
2: it's
1: they
2: the
1: are.
2: Point.
1: That's the
2: entire point of the tariffs.
1: Right. That's the entire point of tariffs, is to raise prices. That's the point.
2: This is how it works. We got to protect American companies. We want them to be more profitable, which means what? They're going to raise prices, and we want to put a tariff on imported products that they compete with. And so that's going to cost you either way.
1: Right.
2: But all you have to do to remain competitive if you're a domestic producer is raise it to just below the imported price of the same product.
1: If you're going to be intellectually honest, what you'd have to say is, we wish to protect this industry and make this industry profitable, but it will hurt all other industries in the United States that have to buy that product, because the increase in cost will be up. But we believe saving this industry is more important even than economic growth, because the other falsehood that's told all the time, and whether it's a Democrat or Republican that says it, because remember, the tariff party has always been the Democrats. But when you raise the cost of doing business, the overall economy, it's impossible for it to do better than if you didn't raise prices.
2: Yep.
1: It's impossible. And yet people buy into the BS, and Republicans now buy into that BS. Not all, but many. Well, I'm just not going to think about it. He said it, so it must be true. No, it's not.
2: No.
1: And all we're looking for is intellectual honesty. We're looking for honesty is what we want in economics. Because when you lie to the people, socialists have to lie about economics. They cannot tell the people the full truth. They can't do it.
2: Well,
1: because we've seen it here, and it just that's the point. You and I've said it. There's a point for tariffs. If somebody's dumping in the United States, then, you know, tariffs can be one of the things in your economic arsenal you can use. But to make it and say tariffs across the board on everything for every product, and the foreign companies pay for it, which was a lie. They didn't. Your own Treasury Secretary was saying it over and over again. No, Americans pay for it. Americans pay for it. And then you have your following going, because we know we got him. You guys don't understand economics. Yeah, we do. We're not idiots. You raise the cost of doing business, you don't get more business. You get less.
2: Yep.
1: And the fact that the frustration and the anger you probably hear from me is because I don't like when people act like idiots on a simple economic concept. If you raise prices, you don't make the economy better. You may make a sector better that you have chosen, that we wish to make this sector more profitable, but every single American company that buys that product that has to pay an increase of cost, it affects them in a negative way.
2: Oh, there's a success story behind every tariff.
1: Yeah.
2: Who pays for it?
1: You do.
2: Manipulation of pricing by the government.
1: It's the same thing. You know, it's not the same thing, but you can make the same argument as we have on Democrats and on corporate taxes. Oh, no, corporate taxes are great because we punish the company, and you do much better when we punish the company. What are you, an idiot? It's a stealth tax on the public. It's a stealth tax on the buyer. It's a stealth tax that hurts the poor the most.
2: I'm more in the Ron Paul school, not Rand Paul, Ron Paul school of trade, unmanaged free trade. As long as it's a legal and safe product, which it has to be sold, then the domestic producers should be able to sell to anybody in the world, and they should be able to buy from anybody in the world.
1: One of the most frustrating moments that lasted a couple of years on this show.
2: It went on for way too long.
1: It was so frustrating were all the Ron Paul supporters that said, Ron Paul is against free trade because he's against NAFTA. And they would call the show.
2: Yeah.
1: We'd say,
2: right.
1: No.
2: No, go to his website.
1: Go to his own website.
2: Mm-hmm.
1: He's against NAFTA because it's managed trade. Ron Paul believes you should be able to trade, any company should be able to trade anywhere in the world.
2: Unmanaged free trade. That's what he promoted.
1: That's what people were angry at us for telling them the truth. This went on for a couple of years.
2: They were angry at us for Ron Paul's position.
1: That they were a supporter of Ron Paul, mm-hmm, and did not understand his position.
2: Mm-hmm. They were angry that we pointed them to his website.
1: We get that so much. You guys don't have to point it out, you know. You don't have to point it out with such anger or such joy. It's like,
2: well, I don't take any joy in it.
1: Neither do I, but I got one where I'm saying you guys get too much joy out of pointing out I will say this. Sometimes, whether it's a Republican, mostly a Democrat, but when somebody does something ridiculous or does something that obviously is self-evident, mm-hmm, we may mock it.
2: Yeah.
1: So there may be comedy out of it, but we're not happy with it.
2: Well, I mock a lot of things, so.
1: Yeah.
2: Yeah.
1: By the way, talking about, because you mentioned Rand Paul, every single day he has another post, every single day lately.
2: Yeah.
1: Every family has to balance a checkbook. This is what he wrote yesterday. Washington should too. The deficit has passed $40 trillion, and both parties keep adding to it. My six-penny plan balances the budget in 5 years by cutting 6 cents from every dollar the federal government spends.
2: They couldn't even get, no one would even listen to the one-penny plan.
1: I know, you just
2: and now he's up to six times. I guess he adjusted for inflation. But, you know, I mean, God bless him. I would love for that to happen. 6%? 6% would be a miracle. But it's also in the arena of Doge. It's a unicorn. It's a unicorn.
1: Yeah.
2: And I hate that it is. You know, it's a lot like, you know, what I said yesterday about the state of New York. They can turn things around in terms of the cost of energy and other things in New York and California, but they can't. And what that means is there won't be a political change that brings that about. There won't. So we can decide to cut 6% across the board, but it's never going to happen. The moment you could go out and talk about that six-penny plan, do a man-on-the-street kind of survey, and people would say, oh, yeah, that sounds like a good idea. Then get it passed and say, we're going to start implementing all of this, and we're going to start in your neighborhood. It includes your neighborhood. Well, not my neighborhood.
1: Well, it was like when they instituted Doge and talked about the, it'd be great if we could do it. And then the Democrats, any little minor cut,
2: yeah,
1: they went bonkers over, and the public turned against Doge.
2: Yes. They're going to starve children.
1: Right.
2: They're going to starve pet lizards. something new, and that's for the people in Florida. My iguana's not safe. My iguana has a right. But this is the problem. This is the problem. Everybody, it doesn't matter. Oh, yeah, we should be fiscally responsible. We should be a fiscally responsible nation. Yes. Should we make some cuts? No. Well, another actual thing that happened. 2016, the GOP. We're going to gut Obamacare. It's going to be gone. That was one of the promises. Now, the main promise was what Trump was running on, and it was two big ones, and it was seal the border and, of course, the economy, make America great again. And then, you know, you introduce these other items, you know, and one of them was Obamacare. We're going to do away with Obamacare by, I believe it was March of 2017, after they won. Yeah, there's some things we're going to undo, but we're not going to undo all of it. Well, okay. It's which, you know, some people were happy about. Okay, we'll take what we can get. But the difference is that the constituency changed its mind.
1: Well, yeah, and that's, by the
2: they
1: way,
2: got it,
1: and,
2: once they got into office and said how it would go down, it was like, oh, no. Their internals showed you can't do that.
1: Right, and the part of Obamacare that they wanted to keep the benefits but not pay the price.
2: Right.
1: And that was the Republican Party at that point.
2: Yeah.
1: And, man, when we pointed that out and the polls on that and what was going on, Republicans got angry at us for pointing that out. It's I don't... You know, it's like, and that's, you know, if you wonder why we say in a, you know, that, being a conservative is a radical position that is now becoming fringe, even though none of the beliefs are fringe at all. The mainstream is becoming the fringe in our society.
2: I'm probably being debanked right now. You have to buy a safe.
1: I mean, that's the frustrating part of it, but it is because it is no more where you can say that the political parties are not representing the people.
2: Right.
1: They are.
2: Mm-hmm.
1: You know, we'll get to this a little bit. You saw Rogan on, I played some of the audio. We can't play it because he's cursing every few seconds.
2: Mm-hmm.
1: But he had Michael Douglas on.
2: Yeah.
1: And mostly talking about the Democrats.
2: Right. Yeah.
1: And just furious on it. And did say about Trump, the thing that came out of it, the headline was, you know, Rogan says Trump has lost a significant portion of his base based on the war.
2: Yeah.
1: And fine. Trump's talking yesterday on it was just, you need to shut up.
2: Mm-hmm. Yeah.
1: Because well, he was saying, I could end the war at any time. When I choose to, I'll end it. You mean you could end the war and you're not? And you want to put that out as an audio cut?
2: Right, right. And that's after also saying the other day, we won't be attacking them until after the midterms. It's like, well, no, that's not how that works.
1: And he might have made a mistake by taking out too many in the too many people in the government. And he goes, yeah, I might have made a mistake there. It's just like, you need to shut up.
2: Even if mistakes are made, you never talk about them. Because you're showing your hand to the enemy.
1: I know.
2: And this particular enemy has the means and support of, yes, Mr. President, China and Russia.
1: And he still, he said, I've done business, and so you always act friendly to people. This isn't business.
2: Well, and killing the Ayatollah didn't seem friendly to me.
1: This isn't, exactly.
2: Maybe I'm wrong.
1: He's hurting a significant portion of his base. When he said, I could end the war at any time, and when I choose to, I will. That it's up to me to end the war, and I just basically haven't chosen yet to do it. We'll play the audio coming up. It's just, I saw that yesterday. I'm like,
2: doesn't make any sense.
1: So you're saying you could end the war, but you won't.
2: Right.
1: Unbelievable.
2: It's all up to me, and I'm not going to do it.
1: We are Red Eye Radio.
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5: The recap of Isaias and its weekend weather impacts. USDA Chief Meteorologist Brad Rippey starts with rainfall and hurricanes landfall in western Florida.
6: We saw a few rainfall totals exceeding a foot.
5: And 4 to 8 inch totals in the stretch of the southeast from the Florida-Alabama line as far north as western North Carolina.
6: Given some of the antecedent dryness and drought conditions across much of the southeast, we didn't see any extensive river flooding. There obviously was some flash flooding with the heavier rainfall totals.
5: Isaias was a Category 2 hurricane at landfall, but weakened immediately upon arrival.
6: We did not see any tropical storm force winds in any significant fashion north of central Alabama and west central Georgia. We did see some hurricane force winds near the point of landfall, and that included western Florida, just barely extending into parts of southern Alabama.
5: With ag impacts limited, of most concern, open boll cotton in the periphery of Isaias's path. I'm Rod Bain reporting for the U.S. Department of Agriculture in Washington, D.C.
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7: Would it surprise you to learn that how early your kid gets on social media might predict whether or not they try drugs or alcohol? Researchers at UCSF followed kids ages 9 to 16 for 4 years. The ones who got on social media early and heavily, defined as 3 or more hours per day, were far more likely to start experimenting. Nearly 17 times the odds of trying marijuana, 14 times the odds of trying tobacco. That was compared with kids who use little or no social media. Now, this is a study that shows a link, not causation. But think about what they're seeing here. One review found about 3/4 of substance content online actually paints it in a positive light. So talk with your kids early, before you're facing a potential problem. Do your best to fill their time with things that they love, away from their devices. I'm Dr. Sanjay Gupta, helping you live a better life.
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0: We are Red Eye Radio. He's Eric Carlin. I'm Gary McNamara. Two things Trump said yesterday. Just his base has got to be going, well, what the hell?
1: Yeah.
0: The first one was on the energy ceasefire. This is a reporter asking him a question.
1: All right.
2: You said Russia and Ukraine agreed to a ceasefire, but both sides say they have not agreed to that.
3: Well, they agreed. You know why? Because I said you agreed. That's why. They agreed because I said they agreed. And that thing has to get settled. That war is a disaster.
0: So he said they've made an agreement, and he's admitting they never made an agreement. He said they made an agreement, so an agreement is done.
1: It sounds like the dad excuse. Why do I have to do this? Because I said so. And there is no indication that either side is at the table, is talking. None whatsoever. And that right there sealed it. Right there. That's proof. There was never a deal.

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1: KABC. The Trump administration is threatening legal action against California over claims that non-citizens might be allowed to vote. Here's Dina Kodiak.
2: The DOJ told California officials to ensure only citizens vote and gave them 48 hours to review a list of suspected non-citizens sent by the Trump administration. It's unclear if any evidence was provided. It's also unclear how many people are on the DOJ's list or how they were chosen. Ballots for anyone on the list should be withheld or not counted until their citizenship is verified, according to the DOJ. California mails ballots to all registered voters and began doing so on October 5th.
1: Wind-related warnings and advisories are in place for much of California. That's through 10 a.m. Friday. And California likely to have a wetter than normal winter as El Nino gets stronger. There's a 90

0: a 95% chance of above average rainfall, especially in January and February. That's the latest. I'm Mark Mayfield.
1: Snakes, zombies, public speaking, the list of fears is endless. But the real danger is in your hand when you're behind the wheel. Distracted driving is what's really scary, and even deadly. 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
1: Before we get to what California thinks, because it's really, really interesting, it's part of the frustration in modern American politics today. Just one more audio cut I want to play from the president yesterday. This has to just kill his base. They have to look at this and go, I don't want to hear any more from him. By the way, I've heard a lot of Republicans that say, I don't want to listen to Trump anymore. Every time I listen to him, he's off message on where we need to go.
2: Mm-hmm.
1: And this one on the Iran war was just mind-boggling. You just handed the Democrats, you just handed them a commercial. Ready? Here we go.
2: All right.
1: Talking about the war in Iran ending. All right. Here we go.
3: Yeah. In Congress, but I will tell you, I think there's a great thing happening. And the people see what we've accomplished. There's never been the golden age of America. And the Iran war will end very soon. It's going to end very soon. As soon as I want it to end, it'll end. But it's going to end very soon. They'll never have a nuclear weapon. And oil prices will drop like a rock.
1: As soon as I want it to end, it will end. You just handed the Democrats a beautiful ad. The president said, the president let it know he could end the war in Iran, but he won't.
2: Yeah. That's the messaging issue. That's one of the
1: that's just
2: millions of messaging issues right now that the party is contending with.
1: Mm-hmm.
2: There are a number of members of the GOP that are in races right now saying the message is not helping. The message is not helping.
1: Well, and we go back to when this goes back, what, 4 or 5 months ago when Susie Wiles held that meeting?
2: Yeah.
1: All hands aboard, everybody in. And it was like, you need to stay on message. You need to stay on message. Basically, because the president won't stay on message, you've got to stay on message.
2: Right.
1: How deflating did that have to be?
2: Well,
1: and that story came out, and we waited for the White House to deny that it happened, and they never did.
2: Well, and the problem with that is that you've got a campaign, you're getting money, your PACs are working for you. What do you do? What do you put in your ad? Because the moment you say something different, this is what was missing. This is the big, massive hole in that entire equation. Again, if accurate and true. You're telling the party to say something different than the president.
1: Yep.
2: And when that happens, you know what happens on social media. All of a sudden, the loyalists for the president start calling those Republicans rhinos, or they've got TDS or whatever. They start throwing out labels. The moment you promote something that counters what the president is saying, you're in trouble. And they're still dealing with that.
1: Well, that's why when you've seen both Ted Cruz and DeSantis put on X and social media where they are on the issues that disagrees with Trump, they don't mention his name.
2: Right.
1: But there are major disagreements are promoting to the point when we saw that, we went, oh, okay, they're both running.
2: Yeah, right. Yeah, with DeSantis, it's been very consistent for a couple of months now.
1: Yep.
2: And Ted Cruz, for Ted Cruz, I think the same thing, but I think Ted Cruz is also an indication of what may happen if the president loses the House and or the Senate. If the GOP loses the House and or the Senate, I think you're going to have more outspoken Republicans on Capitol Hill. You know, I could be wrong, but the problem is they're going to, at that point, Trump because if they're going to lose one, let's hope that he keeps the Senate, at least for confirmations, right?
1: Mm-hmm.
2: To put judges in place and
1: delay that a couple of years,
2: you know,
1: right?
2: So you can, you know, there's that. But, and what did I see? Who did the breakdown the other day? Said best case scenario in the House. Was that a Fox News breakdown? Best case scenario in the House. They lose by, best case scenario for the GOP, they lose by 2 or 3 seats.
1: Oh, that's the best case. Okay.
2: Yeah. Worst case scenario, it's they come away with 198 seats or 199 seats.
1: Yeah.
2: Which would be horrible.
1: The one
2: I think it was 198 worst case scenario for them. Now, that's just one breakdown. And that's based on, I don't know if it was based on an average of all the polls. I'm not sure the methodology behind that.
1: Okay, you're talking about the RCP House map average, which ended up Democrats 236, Republicans 199, Democrats plus 21.
2: Right. That's worst case scenario. Best case scenario for the GOP is that they only lose by a few seats. And that was the analysis I saw in the story that I read.
1: Yeah.
2: So
1: right now they have it. Here's how they have it right now. 226 Democrats, 189 Republicans, 20 toss-ups.
2: Yeah. Yeah, the other day it was 22 toss-ups. Right. I don't know, again, if it was different source. But
1: so if you win every one, and again, I don't know. This is such a... I think one of the great unknowns, and nobody's been able to explain it, and that is how we saw the radical Democrats, which they all are now,
2: mm-hmm.
1: how they were way over optimistic polls as to what they would do.
2: Yeah, right.
1: Even when they won in a primary.
2: Right.
1: I mean, you're talking 15, 16, 17, 18 points on a number of races out there where the radical Democrat, you know, by the way, do I need to say radical anymore? I have to say Democrat. They're all radicals now where they stand on these issues that are just pure insanity. So I think I'll keep throwing radical in because I think where... And we'll show in a second here, looking at some of the California polling out there that shows they're willing to elect radicals, but they believe their state's has problems,
2: right?
1: You know, has major problems, and so you look how they were way over polled, and if that's the case, you would hope that you could at least hold on to the Senate,
2: yeah.
1: And maybe the House just by a couple of votes where nothing would really get done. Because I'm fine with nothing getting done the next 2 years.
2: Yep. I am. Absolutely.
1: I'm fine with gridlock.
2: Yep.
1: Give us gridlock and another 2 years to promote how insane the Democrats are.
2: Well, because I've said if it turns out the GOP wins both the House and the Senate, I can't tell you where they're going to go. I don't know.
1: Yeah.
2: I don't know what the next 2 years looks like. I would hope we would get back to the agenda from the past. And that's just hoping. I can't tell you if that actually would happen because, you know, it will come down to this. Once the midterms are, in fact, I think Ted Cruz and Ron DeSantis are two examples of a number of GOPers right now that are looking at 28 because they've known for a while the midterm's already done. It's already decided. And I think they probably also have concerns with the direction of the party if the party wins both the House and the Senate. And the question would be, will there be more people that are on Capitol Hill in the GOP that speak up against the president's policies? I can't tell you. I've suspected, and now he's said it, that whatever's going to happen with Iran is not going to happen until after the midterms. He's got his party between November 4th and when the new whoever wins is seated in January to get things done in Iran. That's a pretty short period of time in terms of what I believe you need to accomplish, but I can't tell you what their strategy is. And one general was said you could do it in 3 weeks. I can't tell you, but there will be some action against Iran at any point from November 4th on.
1: Here's a question.
2: There's no doubt.
1: You lose one or both of the bodies of the legislature,
2: mm-hmm.
1: and you do that. Within 3 weeks, the war is over, unconditional surrender, and then over the next year, in the midst of, because if he's gonna lose one of the bodies, it would be the House, with all the impeachment hearings going on which mean nothing.
2: Yeah,
1: that's the whole point. Impeachment means nothing anymore.
2: Right.
1: In fact, it's a badge of honor. Trump actually gets, you know, the country's talking, and Abraham Accords between Saudi Arabia and Israel. Because Saudi Arabia now, whatever you want to say about the crown prince and all that stuff, the murder of the journalist, they're fighting the Houthis right now.
2: Yeah.
1: I mean, they're at war with one of the arms of Iran.
2: Mm-hmm.
1: So I'm just speculating.
2: And other nations in the region are. But Saudi is the key to really getting over that threshold Abraham Accords.
1: If you have Saudi Arabia with Abraham, if Iran's gone.
2: Yeah.
1: And they're in the process of whatever it would be, and hopefully it wouldn't be massive revolution. Hopefully it would be, okay, it's being set, international bodies in there, free elections, whatever. That would be a mind-boggling success for Trump, which is why we wanted him to do the 3 weeks in February.
2: Yeah.
1: We're not against what Trump did. We're against how he's operated this war.
2: Right.
1: We're not against what the goal was when he gave the 8-minute speech that night, when I woke up in the middle of the night in my hotel room going, whoa.
2: No, I would actually love to be, to be in the studio on this microphone saying job well done, finally, at some point. We'll see. But
1: how would that affect if that went out over the next, how would that affect how you view the Republican Party and Trump?
2: Yeah.
1: I don't know. It's a question.
2: Yeah.
1: We are Red Eye Radio.
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0: is Eric Carly, and I'm Gary McNamara. So, either way, and you and I have been having some great spirited conversations off the air about, well, if you lose one branch of the House, or one branch of the legislature, or you lose both, where does the Republican Party go? We already know. We said it probably about a month and a half ago when we saw DeSantis started talking about the issues, the fiscal issues. He didn't say he disagreed with Trump, but where he stands on the issues disagrees with Trump. And then Cruz did the same thing, and we went, they're both running. And the point is, will there be a mini revolution in the Republican Party if they lose one or both?
1: Yeah. Good question. That's what I'm wondering.

0: This is Red Eye Radio on Westwood One.
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7: President Trump is rallying supporters in Montana, where he made his latest GOP midterm stop. Appearing in the city of Kalispell Wednesday, Trump urged the audience to support congressional candidate Aaron Flint in November, calling him a true American patriot. Chris Pallone with more on the president's events on Wednesday.
8: But we don't have inflation, and tariffs don't cause inflation. You know what they cause? Wealth. They cause wealth.
9: Yeah, but the new inflation report contradicts what the president said there. This is the last report before the midterms, and it came in a little hotter than expected. The Bureau of Labor Statistics found that overall prices rose 3.7% from a year ago. That's up from 3.4% in August.
7: The U.S. military is reportedly considering dropping the mother of all bombs on Iran. More from Tammy Trujillo.
10: CNN reported late Wednesday that new Pentagon strike plans in Iran may include deploying the GBU-43B massive ordnance air blast bomb, known as MOAB, or the mother of all bombs. MOAB is the largest non-nuclear bomb in the U.S. arsenal. The report also cites some military officials who say questions remain over MOAB's effectiveness in achieving U.S. strategic objectives.
7: SpaceX CEO Elon Musk says he's not behind recent limits on Ukraine's ability to use satellite internet that has crippled the country's ability to defend from Russian attacks. SpaceX provides a system that delivers Starlink and the military version Starshield, but Musk said Wednesday that the U.S. government controls and owns Starshield, and the connections are controlled by the Trump administration and ultimately President Trump himself. Sean Diddy Combs is reportedly recovering after a violent confrontation at a federal prison in New Jersey. TMZ reports the entertainer suffered a serious head injury during a fight over prison privileges. I'm Michael Kastner.
11: A watchdog group is calling for an investigation into new White House Press Secretary Katie Zachariah. Wendy Swanson has more.
12: The Campaign for Accountability has filed a complaint with the California State Bar Association demanding a probe into her claims that she's an attorney. Reports surfaced shortly after her first day on the job that she's not licensed to practice law in any state, and the organization says that's a crime in California. I'm Wendy Swanson.
11: A federal judge limited Justice Department access to the records of Minnesota Congresswoman Ilhan Omar amid an investigation into the representative. That's according to CNN, which reports the judge imposed the limits before approving the warrant used to search Omar's Washington, D.C. home on Monday. Federal agents also issued subpoenas to some of Omar's family members and reportedly seized a cell phone belonging to her. The probe is seeking evidence of fraud and false statements in immigration paperwork. Omar condemned the search by calling it an effort by President Trump to target political enemies and weaponize federal law enforcement. The new Tesla Roadster will be unveiled tonight. Tammy Trujillo has details.
10: The new electric vehicle from Tesla reportedly comes equipped with cold gas thrusters made in collaboration with SpaceX. The 2026 Roadster was supposed to make its debut on October 1st, but was postponed due to stormy weather at the testing site in Texas. The countdown clock on the Tesla Roadster website shows the big reveal happening at 7:55 p.m. Central Time at a SpaceX testing facility near Waco and will be live streamed on Tesla's X account. I'm Tammy Trujillo.
11: And a federal grand jury in Portland, Oregon, has indicted a California man for fraud. Federal prosecutors say 35-year-old Dejon Love posed as a real estate investor or as a player for the San Francisco 49ers in order to dupe women out of more than $1 million. He allegedly used dating apps and social media to develop romantic relationships with the victims and then convinced them to send him money. I'm Mark Mayfield.
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14: KABC Dependable Traffic, now.
15: Quite a bit of construction going on in El Monte on the 10 eastbound off-ramp to Valley Boulevard. That off-ramp will be closed until 4 a.m. And in Gardena on the 110 northbound connector to the westbound Highway 91. That connecting roadway will be closed until 6 a.m. And finally in South L.A. on the 110 northbound connector to the northbound 105. That connecting roadway will be closed until around 6 a.m.
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1: Welcome to the Bongino Report AM. Always happy to be here with you in the early morning. Folks, we got a big show for you today. It's going to be a little emotional. I want to play a clip from after the tragic murder and are taken all too soon, Charlie Kirk. But something that happened afterwards that really led me to a fork in the road. And I think everything Charlie fought for is going to become really transparent in this election. I'll put it all together for you today. And we had a few nights ago, we had a debate night. And if debate night, if there was ever a time where the choice in this election became clear between the fake media characterization of some of these candidates. Oh, look, we got a bunch of moderate Democrats. Really? They're talking about packing the Supreme Court, open borders. It was the other night. We've got some material coming up from that. And again, this moment that really changed my life, I think it's going to be really important and it'll really make clear what's at stake in this election. Election season is now upon us. We are not a couple weeks from an election. The election's happening right now. Early voting numbers are coming in by the day. The numbers do not back up the ridiculous hypothesis out there that this is going to be a 400-plus seat wipeout. They could if they change, but they don't right now. The early voting numbers for the Democrats have not been impressive in a lot of swing states. Those are just the facts. Things could change. Predictions are like holes. You get the point. Everyone's got one, right? Predictions don't really, we're going to know. You either show up or you don't. But today's going to be kind of a bit of an emotional show and try to like hold it together a little bit on this stuff. But I had a really life-changing moment after we tragically and all too soon lost our good friend Charlie Kirk. And I want to talk about that a little bit, you know, coming up in the show. Because we could have taken two separate paths after that. And we'll know after this election which path we went down. Either solidarity in our principles or division based on doomerism and sadly a grift. I'm not giving up anything, and I'm certainly not giving up hope, because we have a choice in this election. Many of you haven't made that choice yet, but I'm strongly encouraging you to divorce yourself from the emotions of the moment. Listen, I get it. There are a lot of figures out there in politics who invoke a very passionate emotional response. Donald Trump is one of them. I'm not Donald Trump, not even close to Donald Trump, but I'd imagine I'm the same way. Jim and I are on X and Twitter all the time, and there's very few milquetoast comments like, hey, yo, go Dan. That's rare. It's either like, Dan, we love you, part of the Bongino Army, or there are some people out there like, they're just, it's insane. I know where you live or something. You're like, wait, what? Wait, who cares? Are you that crazy? Like, I'm asking you, if you're on the fence, an independent, or even a Republican who hasn't decided if you're going to vote or not, you have early voting options, you have mail-in voting options, you have a bunch of options. I wish elections were cleaner. They're not. You have a lot of options to do it. I am begging you on bended knee, genuflecting, please, please, in the name of everything that matters to you, please go out, show up, and fill in that ballot. The choice is crystal clear. Your country is on the ballot. I can't say this enough today. Please just go and take it. The numbers are there. If you show up in anywhere close to the numbers you showed up for Donald Trump in the 2024 elections, I promise you this talk of a blue wave will look hilarious the day later. If you don't, the last laugh will be on us. Go and take it. Your country is on the ballot. This is not hyperbole. It's not exaggeration for effect. I'm not running for anything. I'm not a political consultant making money off getting out your vote. That's not the way this works. I'm just a guy who cares about this country, the work being put in, the change, the absolute mess left to us by 4 years of Biden and 8 years of Obama. And I don't want to see the progress grinding to an extremely uncomfortable and dangerous halt while we hand the country over to a group of Democrats, socialists, and outright maniacs. Welcome to the Bongino Report AM.
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0: communist, socialist Democrats are running on principles that have led to death, destruction, starvation. That is a documented history that the principles, air quotes, they're running on, because there are no principles at all, do not work. Matter of fact, they destroy lives by the millions. Last night was debate night, and you saw candidates all across the country. How the Democrats, it's interesting, characterize in different ways. And the reason we picked these couple clips from debate night is it's very simple. The Democrats and the liberal media will frame their own candidates in a way they think appropriate to the congressional district or state they're running in. What I'm getting at is they're lying to you. They'll say, like, Kathy Hochul, who is basically, you know, an inch short of being a full-blown communist by some of the crazy things she supports. They'll say, you know, Jim, Kathy Hochul's kind of a moderate. You're like, kind of a moderate? Like, what is the moderation scale you're using here exactly? They'll say their new golden boy, John Ossoff, Democrat senator from the leaning red, at least, state of Georgia, who doesn't belong in that seat. He doesn't represent Georgians at all. Oh, John Ossoff, he's presidential timber. He's a really moderate guy. Really moderate guy. You realize FDR, one of the most liberal Democrats to ever hold the presidency. That's Franklin Delano Roosevelt, for liberals listening. They don't know who that is. They're like, FDR? What is that, a valve on a car? No, that was the president. FDR tried to pack the Supreme Court, to destroy the Supreme Court, a separate branch of government, and was openly mocked by liberal media people and his own party. John Ossoff, the supposed moderate presidential timber Democrat from the state of Georgia, a lean red state, is openly now advocating for this. No. Okay, well, no, we always bring receipts. Stay tuned. We got you. Let's start out with Kathy Hochul first. Again, the supposed moderate, 2 inches short of a communist governor of New York State. Here she is in a debate with the excellent Bruce Blakeman, running for office as a Republican. And she's tragically, because she's not telling you the truth, because I lived through this, taking credit for the drop in crime rates. Ladies and gentlemen, when Jim presented the material to me, he said, I'm a little concerned. We may go down the masks route, where, for those of you who are P1 listeners, you bring up masks and people where I go crazy because I can't stand that. I can't believe how stupid it is. People still wear this dopey mask. One thing that drives me crazy is I live this as your deputy director in the FBI, the national crackdown on crime. Folks, I'm not going to tell you every Democrat governor and mayor was against us, because that would be a lie, and I don't do that for partisan advantage. It's not fair. There were many Democrat governors and mayors, you know, including the leadership team in Memphis, that were fully on board with us in our crime crackdown. I'm just telling you, there were a lot of them that gave us trouble nearly every step of the way. And New York was not a place that was easy to do business with. So to hear Kathy Hochul now, unbelievably, who did everything she could to not cooperate with ICE, ERO, now claim credit for the crime crackdown, folks, man, really, I got a bridge over there not too far in Palm City. I'll sell you for a buck if you believe this crap. Check this out.
1: But also this, New York State now has the lowest crime rates it's had in modern history. Now, we're not done yet, and you're going to hear a lot of different opinions here this evening, and I want you to judge it this way.
0: Folks, I'm just telling you, having lived through the experience, that dealing with the state of New York and city of New York, not the police commissioner up there who is very good, was not easy. More coming up next. We'll be right back.
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0: Here, produce some more receipts, Dan. Okay. Here's Kathy Hochul in a debate, again, the fake, faux, not moderate, an inch shy of being a communist, governor of New York, claiming now that, oh, yeah, you know, the ICE stuff. Yeah, we were kind of on board with that. Really? Now, this is a Kathy Hochul versus Bruce Blakeman New York gubernatorial debate, but Kathy Hochul should really be debating who, Jim? Kathy Hochul, because she took the exact opposite position just a few months ago. Receipts incoming. Here she is, ridiculously claiming she's like on board with the ICE ops. Okay, sure, check this out.
6: Does New York's sanctuary policy amount to a cancellation at times of valid deportation orders, provided an immigrant lays low and doesn't commit a violent crime? And are you comfortable with that reality?
1: Even New York City has 170 crimes, serious crimes, where they will work with ICE agents to remove people. That is a fact all across the state of New York. We always work with law enforcement to remove people who are committing crimes.
0: Wow. Tim, she says they always work with law enforcement, implying that she's been a fantastic cooperator with federal law enforcement. Let me tell you what really happened. And let me speak in general terms, not just about Kathy Hochul, with a lot, not all, but a lot of Democrat city mayors and governors. Folks, they were embarrassed into working with the Donald Trump administration, the FBI, DEA, U.S. Marshals, ATF, and elsewhere. We went into those cities because we don't need their permission. Donald Trump doesn't work for them. And as locals saw the FBI and DEA and others cracking down on the Kensington drug market, the Operation Coast to Coast, Skid Row, and elsewhere, the political leadership was embarrassed into cooperating. The cops were great. That's the real story. Now, Kathy Hochul just told you, yeah, man, ICE cooperation. She was all about it. Okay, she's debating Bruce Blakeman. Maybe she should debate herself. Because here is the same person, fake moderate Kathy Hochul, destroying the great state of New York, which I grew up, saying the exact opposite just a few months ago. Check this out.
7: You prevent the ICE federal at the federal level from securing agreements with local police forces in New York?
1: I just banned it. Yeah, it's against the law now in the state of New York to have these agreements. The federal law that allows the creation of these agreements says subject to state and local laws. State law just changed. So no more.
0: It's not even, it's how suckers continue to fall for this act the Democrats put on every single time. President Trump, you're not obligated in any way to like his policies. It's a free republic with a capital R. But at least you understand what his policies are. He's not afraid to talk about anything, from the Iran war to flock cameras, at all. You ask him a question, he answers it. Kathy Hochul in no way even couches the answer. Yeah, we banned it. Yeah, no, we're not doing anything with the ICE people. You just said in a debate like you were all on board. Folks, they are lying to you, because that's what the Democrats do. They lie to you all the time.
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And I love the media characterization because they know far left progressive liberal policies don't sell to the average American at their dinner table. Hey, mom, dad, do you want to defund the police, open the borders, and pay 60% tax rates? Yes, Johnny, I want to. Like, that's a conversation that never happens outside of psychopath homes, okay? Nobody ever says that. That's why they hide this stuff. Here's another fake moderate, John Ossoff, who they just love. This guy's like the new Beto before Beto collapsed.

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2: Oh, yeah, that guy's Grima Wormtongue too. Yes, if you're a Tolkien fan. He was given a ground ball. Oh, this has nothing to do with ideology. We just want to match it with the judicial circuits. He can't even deny it. That's not the reason they're doing it. They're doing it only because they don't like the politics. Imagine if that happened in the House of Representatives. You lose an election in the midterms and Republicans vote on a bill. We're going to expand the House of Representatives to 7,000 members and hold a new election. Democrats will be, that's crazy, bro. That's the exact thing fake moderate John Ossoff just agreed to. Folks, you got a choice. I had some life-changing moments in the last few years. Folks, your country and everything you fought so hard for. Closed borders, massive drops in crime. We got an interview with Sarah Carter, our drug czar, coming up a little later. Massive drops in overdose deaths. Reindustrialization of America. That's all on the ballot. We fought so hard for this. Please go out, vote, bring 10 people with you. It is that important of an election. We'll be right back.
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2: Who talked first? KF Psi? KNX Communicado? KEI believe they're still around? Huh? 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

0: very few moments in your life can we acknowledge where you're completely changed and transformed. I don't know what you want to call it, the spirit realm or whatever it is. There are very few moments where you feel like you've left your body and you're in a special place. One of them happened for me. Folks, when we tragically watched the assassination of our brother Charlie Kirk, it was, to say a traumatic moment is understatement of the millennium. I was sitting at my desk in the FBI, and I really couldn't believe what we were watching. I mean, it wasn't like I didn't know that this could happen. There have been attacks on political attacks, many leveled against Republicans and conservatives for a long time. Steve Scalise and others, Kavanaugh. But watching that was just, I don't know, man. It's like, I think back to like when Reagan was shot and the space shuttle disaster, like moments. You know what I'm talking about? Moments that I don't know what it does. It permanently transforms your brain's architecture. So you always remember it as if you were there again. I mean, how many moments in your life can you really say that about? Now, sometimes those moments, and thankfully, aren't just tragedy. They're the first time you see your daughter, serve great in a volleyball game and she smiles at you like you remember that, too. But I had this feeling. I had this feeling after Charlie was brutally murdered and stolen from us way too soon. I had this feeling that this was going to be an inflection point, one of two ways. For those of you who knew Charlie personally, like I did, and even if you did not, but you had some interaction with him at an event or whatever, Charlie was kind of like the glue that had held this movement together, because Charlie, given his position as an organizer, he lived by the addition principle. We have to bring more people into movement to win, because we're not going to project political power and advance conservatism without a win. Charlie had to deal with the conservatives, the libertarians, the moderate Republicans, old school Republicans, neoconservatives, independents who lean conservative. Charlie had to deal with all of them. He was kind of like the glue, the mortar that held this all together. And I said to myself, I'm telling you, I remember vividly in my head sitting at the desk thinking, this is going to go one of two ways. It's going to be a moment of solidarity, or it's going to be a moment of division where this whole thing falls apart. We're going to see in this upcoming election which one of those paths and that fork in the road we're at. I say that because when I was at Charlie's memorial in Arizona, there is a group of Christian-based singers. Jasmine's very familiar with. She listens to a lot of spiritual music. I did not before. It's not that I didn't like it. I just had never really been exposed to it that much. I was at Charlie's memorial service in Arizona. And there's this guy, I don't know if you know him, Cody Carnes and Carrie Jobe. They're very, very popular faith-based singers. And I was sitting there right close to the stage watching this, and I had never heard this song, The Blessing, before. And folks, I'm going to tell you something. If there's a spirit realm, I was in it, because I'd never experienced anything like that in my life. And I just ask you to remember what Charlie stood for before this election. How we're not going to get everything we want from everyone. The conservatives aren't going to get everything. The neoconservatives aren't going to get everything. The libertarians aren't going to get everything they want. The old school Republicans aren't going to get everything they want. But if you get 60 to 80%, as Ronald Reagan said, we can go back for the rest later. This was a moment I was so filled with hope. I just want you to listen to this one. The song is about 7 to 10 minutes, depending on what version you listen to. But if you were there for this, please acknowledge what I'm telling you is true, that I think anyone who watched that and was in the spirit realm too. I'm sorry, man. I get a little emotional with this. The song is called The Blessing, and it is, I encourage you to listen to the whole thing. It's thankfully a rather long song in an era where people do a 1 minute song. So you can sit there and enter the spirit realm yourself for 7 to 10 minutes of your life. Folks, I'd never heard that before. And I had a lot of hope after that. And I have a lot of hope now. I'm never giving up hope.
1: 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The Bongino Report AM.
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0: Folks, remember I told you about the 4x4 voters? 4x4 voters, a lot of people listen to this show. The absolute diehards. Nuclear Armageddon does not keep these people from voting. A 4x4 voter are people who voted in the last four primaries and elections. You're not stopping them from voting no matter what. Those are the people who are going to show up. That's not enough. That's not the 1x4 voters have to show up. Maybe they voted in one general election in the last four election years or four cycles. Those are the people we have to go out and get. Many of them voted for President Trump for the first time in 2024. We have to go get those people. I'm not a huge fan of Frank Luntz, I'll be honest with you. But this is a very, very good piece with Leland Vitter from News Nation about 4x4s at the high propensity voters and how this may be leading to a dramatic skew in the polling, which is leading people to believe that this race is already over at a blue tsunami. I need you to listen to this because even Democrat operatives are starting to acknowledge that maybe the blue tsunami, blue wave talk is, quote, too rosy. I'm just bringing the receipts, man. For anyone out there like, it's a fait accompli, this race is over, I'm not voting. Oh, you are dead wrong. Dead wrong. In case you think, Dan's an activist, conservative, former candidate, he's just telling you this to juice you up, we're really going to lose, the race is already over. Okay, disregard what I'm saying. I'm obviously cannot be totally objective. I'm a conservative. I support President Trump. It's hard for me to divorce myself from my feelings completely. Let's use the Democrats' own words in case you think this race is already over. Calci Politics. Politico. Top Democrat pollsters say the recent round of New York Times Siena polls were, quote, too rosy. These are Democrats. These are Democrats. Don't believe me. Believe them. I'll show you why in a second with the Luntz clip. We back it up with receipts. We are not giving up. There is hope is not lost. Politico, here's the actual article. High on hopium. Behind the scenes, at least some Democrats are in skeptic camps. One top Democrat pollster privately fretted to us that the recent round of polls were, quote, too rosy. It goes on. They're starting to get worried, folks. There's some closing. Go to the next one. Watching House Democrat leaders travel around the country, they continue, looking to expand the map, some members are getting worried Election Day will be far closer than leadership expects. They note even the House Minority Leader, Jeffries, showed playbook comments he made in Pennsylvania. Quote, we're running through the finish line. We take nothing for granted, but we're on the verge of taking back control of the House of Representatives. Folks, they are hedging now. Because they understand that these low propensity voters on the Republican side, who may not have turned out for a midterm election in the past, that President Trump taking a significant amount of his time to go to Alaska and elsewhere to gin up support for the Trump agenda may get those 1x4 voters out. To be clear again, not to beat this thing to death, a 1x4 is someone who voted maybe once in the last four election cycles. They're really low propensity voters. They may not ever show up in a midterm, with the exception of Donald Trump. Because people who love Donald Trump really love Donald Trump. The problem is people who hate Donald Trump really hate Donald Trump. There's no milquetoast in there. And I'm talking about Democrats. The problem is, are the Democrats oversampling 4x4 Democrats who really, really hate Donald Trump while undersampling people who really love Donald Trump but haven't voted in midterms in the past? And is that what's leading to this media narrative? Oh, Republicans stay home. It's a blue wave. There's more on this, but let's take a quick break.
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0: I am really elated to welcome to the show not only an amazing friend, an amazing person, I don't want to get all choked up, but an amazing journalist in an era where that's become a dirty word, not in her case. You know her from the Russia hoax, exposing all this crap, the border. Sorry for the long intro, the great Sarah Carter, but she is now your drug czar. You've been in there, appointed by President Trump, and look what happened. An unbelievable, and thank Jesus Christ, my Lord and Savior, an unbelievable 40% drop in drug overdose deaths. That is a real difference. People are actually alive today, thanks to this administration's leadership and yours as well.
4: And Dan, it's a continuing trajectory down. So we're not just seeing, it wasn't just like a big chunk and it started at 40%. We saw a continuing trajectory in downward deaths. We're still seeing it. We're monitoring that very closely with the CDC and all of our partners, every three-letter agency you can imagine. Why is this different? Because President Trump is treating it as it should have been treated decades ago, going back to 1971 when Richard Nixon declared the war on drugs. He should have done, this should have happened at the very beginning. We're treating it as America's longest war. We're treating it as a war, not a happenstance, not this is just the way things are. This is just addiction. This is just use of drugs. No, because we've seen it evolve from the use of drugs and addiction to as all of the sudden blossoming into targeting of our people, the American people, with poison. That means our children are being poisoned. We are seeing a reduction in the poisoning deaths as well as the addiction deaths. But our children were being murdered and our people were being murdered. And we're not allowing the cartels, by the way, nor our enemy states, to operate with impunity anymore. It's over for them. It's done. You saw that in the FBI. We're seeing it across the board, even with the DOW. And by the way HHS is handling it as well.
0: Sarah, we're talking to Sarah Carter, our drug czar under President Trump. You know, Sarah, one of the things I tried to explain to people that I noticed at the last year of the FBI, but also during my time as a commentator in this space on crime and other things, is this drug war is different. Listen, there's always been overdoses from the tragic case of Len Bias. And I mean, there's been overdoses forever on drugs from cocaine to crack. We get that. And they're all tragic. This is different. You've got kids now going on to Snapchat or TikTok ordering what they think is a Percocet or a Xanax, and it's not. It is a one-pill death sentence. That's a completely different fight. That's why I've tried to emphasize to people, even if you're a libertarian or an anarchist completely, this is a different drug war, and President Trump, and I know you and Cash and I understood this as well as the DEA leadership, this is a totally different fight.
4: This is irregular warfare. That's what this is. This is, you know, unrestricted warfare. This is what our enemies have planned on us. It's the Trojan horse, right? You don't have to fight wars on battlefields in this century, right? Not even in the past. You could infiltrate a nation without its even capability or knowledge to fight back until it's too late. And what we said is no more. We know where the precursor chemicals are coming from. We know they're coming from China. We know they're coming from India. We know they're not being globally scheduled. We're insisting on global scheduling. We want our supply chains to be clean. That means from the point of origination to destination, clean supply chains. And if private industry needs to be accountable, and if they're not going to do it, we're going to make sure that they're being held accountable. The nation states that these precursor chemicals are coming from, whether that's China, whether that's India, whether that's Pakistan, whether it's some other nation state that is allowing this to happen, we are going to call them out and we're going to hold them accountable. I did that in Vienna in front of the UN. I gave my speech. I was very clear to China at that time. You know, we will no longer tolerate that. That was at the beginning of this year. The president pushed. This is President Trump's policy. This is because of him that we're able to do this. Thank God. And President Trump pushed. And now we're seeing that under President Xi in China, we are seeing that there is global scheduling taking place of these precursor chemicals. Is it enough? No, it's never enough, because we understand that all they have to do is fiddle with an analog, fiddle with the chemistry, and something new can come out. But we're staying ahead of them, Dan. And how are we doing that? Through the National Drug Control Strategy that I released earlier this year, which I hope outlives and outlasts all of us, because I put Chapter 1, Emerging Threats. That means we are monitoring emerging threats consistently through our wastewater testing, through our hospitals, through our first responders, and monitoring the supply chain. And that is what is most important. We want to cut off the cartels at the pass. We want to cut off our enemy states at the pass.
0: More with Drug Czar Sarah Carter coming up after the break.
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0: We're talking to Sarah Carter, our drug czar. Sarah, when I had first gotten into the FBI, the announcement came in February. I got to work right away, and I remember reading a Wall Street Journal op-ed, and I forget the gist of it, but there was a mention of this open-air drug market somewhere in New York City that was just not only an eyesore, but was a public safety disaster for the community, and how it had just festered. There's this Kensington drug market that has been a cancerous, open, rotting sore in the community forever. We've got a case. We're ready to roll. So I'm glad you brought that up, because I want people to understand your work, President Trump's work, the great DEA, and the FBI agents who went in there and cleaned that place up, that you've seen what it looks like before and after this Kensington drug market. This is real, like touchable, feelable, material difference, thanks to the leadership team in charge of your government now.
1: Oh, absolutely. It's a complete difference. And I mean, they're working day in and day out. It's going to take some time, but we saw a complete difference. I was just there recently in Kensington. I'd been there many times before, and I couldn't even walk through the sidewalk years ago because there would be so many bodies on the sidewalk. There was so much drugs being sold, people ODing. It's horrible. It's horrific. I would see children getting off the school bus and then trying to walk over the bodies as they would get home. People right. that were laying on the sidewalks, sometimes we'd have to shake them just to see if they were alive, and the cops would have to do that. Now, I can tell you, it's a lot different. We have a police station in Kensington. It's amazing to see the Penn Police there, right? To have a station right in Kensington where they can make a difference. And this is a tough job for a cop, because there's still drugs on the streets. Why? And you brought it up. You call it the drug market. It's this harm reduction issue that we've been dealing with in our country. It's not harm reduction. I call it let's lead people to death, right? Because that's what these NGOs are doing. I want people to live. I want to get people off the street, give them another chance, get them into treatment. Look, and if they've made the choice or if they're too far gone, we've got to find medical treatment for them. We can't have them on the streets endangering our children or endangering themselves. But you have NGOs operating in some of these states. You know, I saw it in California. I saw it here. They're handing out pipes. They're handing out foil. I've got cops telling me, hey, look, I would arrest people for having this type of paraphernalia on them. And I've got, you know, NGOs passing them out on the streets right now to the right. people that are addicted, which is crazy and insane. And by the way, sometimes the states would actually offer it. That would be the craziest I'd ever see. But right now we're seeing a difference. And I walked through Kensington and I talked to families. I talked to one mother. This is an incredible story. She's from Puerto Rico. She has lived there almost her entire life. She can't afford to move out. She's a single mom. She told me this horrific story about her child when he was five. He's now in middle school. I had a chance to meet him too. And she said when he was 5 years old, he had gone over to the park right across. They called it Needle Park. And he had gone over to the park with one of the relatives to go play, you know, on the swings and have some time outside of the house. And a woman who was completely out of her mind with a needle in her hand ran up and stabbed her five-year-old son with a dirty needle. She said it was so terrifying that for the next 3 years of her child's life, she had to take her kid to the doctors every 3 months, every 6 months for blood tests to ensure that her child didn't have HIV, didn't contract it, or didn't contract hepatitis. So it was a big deal. It took a lot of her life. She said now, she said, please, more police, more FBI raids. Whatever you can do, she said, the community has changed since your operation, and it's changing for the better. You know, this used to be a community where people could shop, could walk with their kids. They would go to school. It's an everyday, used to be middle class America, right? Community where I talked to cops who remember when they were kids and their moms would take them out and they'd go shopping in Kensington. America should not look like Kensington. In fact, no place on planet Earth should look like Kensington and the way it was years ago. This is what I talk about when I talk about the Trojan horse, right? It was almost as if we were blindsided or we slept through what was happening in our nation.
0: Sarah Carter, thank you so much for joining us today. We really appreciate it.
1: Thank you so much, Dan.
0: You got it, folks. That's a real American patriot right there. I mean, through her work in journalism, she's an actual journalist. I'll see you back here tomorrow.
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8: There are reports the U.S. military is considering dropping the mother of all bombs on Iran. CNN reported late Wednesday that new Pentagon strike plans in Iran may include deploying the GBU-43B massive ordnance air blast bomb known as MOAB. MOAB is the largest non-nuclear bomb in the U.S. arsenal. Vladimir Zelensky says Ukraine will resume strikes on Russian oil refineries. The Ukrainian president said Wednesday night that Ukraine's block on attacking refineries is over. Ukraine had stopped bombing Russian oil facilities for 3 days after President Trump claimed he'd brokered an energy ceasefire between Kyiv and Moscow. Russia, however, has continued bombing energy facilities in Ukraine, claiming it never agreed to a ceasefire. President Trump's approval rating has fallen to a record low across his two terms, according to a new Fox News survey. Mark Mayfield with details.
9: The poll showed 36% of respondents approved of Trump's overall job performance, while 64% disapproved. Fox News reported the sharpest declines came among likely voters younger than 45, those earning less than $50,000 annually, non-white voters, and people without a college degree. The survey also found just 22% approved of Trump's handling of inflation, down from 36% in a poll conducted last summer.
8: Social Security recipients will see the biggest cost of living adjustment in 3 years. The Social Security Administration says benefits will increase by 3.6% in January. That amounts to an average hike of $75 a month. An estimated 72 million Americans will see inflation-related increases in their payouts starting in January. And Netflix is laying off around 1,000 employees, or 6% of its workforce. It's the company's largest round of layoffs since 2022. I'm Michael Kastner. A new poll says a majority of Americans are against public executions. The new YouGov poll released Wednesday asked Americans how they feel about having executions broadcast live to the public. Over 70% were opposed to it, while only 18% were in favor of it. The rest were not sure. Along party lines, over 50% of Republicans were opposed to public executions, and 87% of Democrats were against it. The poll comes out ahead of the Pentagon's planned execution by firing squad of convicted Fort Hood shooter Nadel Hassan, who's in a wheelchair. His execution is scheduled for December 3rd. Drivers need to do a better job of slowing down or moving over to safeguard stranded drivers and first responders. More from Rory O'Neill.
10: While 90% of drivers claim they slow down and move over to make way for broken down cars, tow trucks, and police, the AAA Foundation for Traffic Safety says less than two-thirds actually do. About a third of drivers are unaware if their state even has a move-over law. In the last year alone, AAA says 15 of their service providers were struck and killed in slowdown move-over related incidents.
8: The fear of Halloween is a real phobia, but you probably don't have it. More from Bree Tennis.
11: If the thought of skeletons induces panic attacks, dizziness, and nausea, you might have Samhainophobia. That's an extreme fear of Halloween. But the National Institute of Mental Health says it's very rare. But there are more common fears associated with the holiday. 53% of us are afraid of clowns, 9% afraid of ghosts, and 47% afraid of the dark. But the bigger fear might be someone stealing your favorite candy.
8: And hearings in Brian Koberger's effort to challenge his conviction in the University of Idaho murders have been canceled. Koberger, who pleaded guilty to killing four students in 2022, claims his attorneys misled him about the consequences of his plea. I'm Michael Kastner.
12: Here is the news. KABC.
13: The California Secretary of State is responding to legal threats from the DOJ over voter rolls. Here's Jason Campadonia.
14: Dr. Shirley Weber released a statement saying the DOJ's relentless efforts to unlawfully gain access to the state's protected voter data only serves to cause chaos and public distrust in state elections. Governor Newsom also chimed in, saying it's completely unacceptable and inappropriate for the feds to demand that California violate election laws. The DOJ says the state has until today to comply or face possible legal action.
13: Southern California residents should prepare for possible power shutoffs as a Santa Ana wind event hits the region. Gusts of 50 to 70 miles an hour are expected today and tomorrow in mountain areas. Winds are also forecast for many valley and coastal communities. And a great shakeout earthquake drill happens at 10:15 this morning. That's the latest. I'm Mark Mayfield.
7: KABC Dependable Traffic. No.
15: In Pomona, on the 71 southbound connector to the eastbound 60, a disabled vehicle has the connector partially blocked. And in Monrovia, on the 210 eastbound at Myrtle, a crash alongside the right shoulder and CHP is currently on scene. And finally, in Arleta, on the 5 southbound between Osborne and Highway 170, a canceled SIG alert injury crash has been cleared, and the southbound lanes have been reopened.
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0: All America, all the time. 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
1: Welcome to the Bongino Report AM. Always happy to be here with you in the early morning. Folks, we got a big show for you today. It's going to be a little emotional. I want to play a clip from after the tragic murder and are taken all too soon, Charlie Kirk. But something that happened afterwards that really led me to a fork in the road. And I think everything Charlie fought for is going to become really transparent in this election. I'll put it all together for you today. And we had a few nights ago, we had a debate night. And if debate night, if there was ever a time where the choice in this election became clear between the fake media characterization of some of these candidates. Oh, look, we've got a bunch of moderate Democrats. Really? They're talking about packing the Supreme Court, open borders. It was the other night. We've got some material coming up from that. And again, this moment that really changed my life, I think it's going to be really important and it'll really make clear what's at stake in this election. Election season is now upon us. We are not a couple weeks from an election. The election's happening right now. Early voting numbers are coming in by the day. The numbers do not back up the ridiculous hypothesis out there that this is going to be a 400-plus seat wipeout. They could if they change, but they don't right now. The early voting numbers for the Democrats have not been impressive in a lot of swing states. Those are just the facts. Things could change. Predictions are like holes. You get the point. Everyone's got one, right? Predictions don't really, we're going to know. You either show up or you don't. But today's going to be kind of a bit of an emotional show and try to like hold it together a little bit on this stuff. But I had a really life-changing moment after we tragically and all too soon lost our good friend Charlie Kirk. And I want to talk about that a little bit, you know, coming up in the show. Because we could have taken two separate paths after that. And we'll know after this election which path we went down. Either solidarity in our principles or division based on doomerism and sadly a grift. I'm not giving up anything, and I'm certainly not giving up hope, because we have a choice in this election. Many of you haven't made that choice yet, but I'm strongly encouraging you to divorce yourself from the emotions of the moment. Listen, I get it. There are a lot of figures out there in politics who invoke a very passionate emotional response. Donald Trump is one of them. I'm not Donald Trump, not even close to Donald Trump, but I'd imagine I'm the same way. Jim and I are on X and Twitter all the time, and there's very few milquetoast comments like, hey, yo, go Dan. That's rare. It's either like, Dan, we love you, part of the Bongino Army, or there are some people out there like, they're just, it's insane. I know where you live or something. You're like, wait, what? Wait, who cares? Are you that crazy? Like, I'm asking you, if you're on the fence, an independent, or even a Republican who hasn't decided if you're going to vote or not, you have early voting options, you have mail-in voting options, you have a bunch of options. I wish elections were cleaner. They're not. You have a lot of options to do it. I am begging you on bended knee, genuflecting, please, please, in the name of everything that matters to you, please go out, show up, and fill in that ballot. The choice is crystal clear. Your country is on the ballot. I can't say this enough today. Please just go and take it. The numbers are there. If you show up in anywhere close to the numbers you showed up for Donald Trump in the 2024 elections, I promise you this talk of a blue wave will look hilarious the day later. If you don't, the last laugh will be on us. Go and take it. Your country is on the ballot. This is not hyperbole. It's not exaggeration for effect. I'm not running for anything. I'm not a political consultant making money off getting out your vote. That's not the way this works. I'm just a guy who cares about this country, the work being put in to change the absolute mess left to us by 4 years of Biden and 8 years of Obama. And I don't want to see the progress grinding to an extremely uncomfortable and dangerous halt while we hand the country over to a group of Democrats, socialists, and outright maniacs. Welcome to the Bongino Report AM.
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3: 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And new to the Savan, Stephen Bishop and Al Stewart and Judy Collins. And you don't want to miss these great shows at the Oxnard Performing Arts Center, Warren Poncho Sanchez, E40 plus DJ Quick and Mac 10, Beth Hart with Rome, Todd Rundgren, Psychedelic Furs, John B. and Kenny Lattimore, Louis the Singer, and more. 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

0: communist, socialist Democrats are running on principles that have led to death, destruction, starvation. That is a documented history that the principles, air quotes, they're running on, because there are no principles at all, do not work. Matter of fact, they destroy lives by the millions. Last night was debate night, and you saw candidates all across the country. Who the Democrats, it's interesting, characterize in different ways. And the reason we picked these couple clips from debate night is it's very simple. The Democrats and the liberal media will frame their own candidates in a way they think appropriate to the congressional district or state they're running in. What I'm getting at is they're lying to you. They'll say, like, Kathy Hochul, who is basically, you know, an inch short of being a full-blown communist by some of the crazy things she supports. They'll say, you know, Jim, Kathy Hochul's kind of a moderate. You're like, kind of a moderate? Like, what is the moderation scale you're using here exactly? They'll say their new golden boy, John Ossoff, Democrat senator from the leaning red, at least, state of Georgia, who doesn't belong in that seat. He doesn't represent Georgians at all. Oh, John Ossoff, he's presidential timber. He's a really moderate guy. Really moderate guy. You realize FDR, one of the most liberal Democrats to ever hold the presidency. That's Franklin Delano Roosevelt, for liberals listening. They don't know who that is. They're like, FDR? What is that, a valve on a car? No, that was the president. FDR tried to pack the Supreme Court, to destroy the Supreme Court, a separate branch of government, and was openly mocked by liberal media people and his own party. John Ossoff, the supposed moderate presidential timber Democrat from the state of Georgia, a lean red state, is openly now advocating for this. No. Okay, well, no, we always bring receipts. Stay tuned. We got you. Let's start out with Kathy Hochul first. Again, the supposed moderate, 2 inches short of a communist governor of New York State. Here she is in a debate with the excellent Bruce Blakeman, running for office as a Republican. And she's tragically, because she's not telling you the truth, because I lived through this, taking credit for the drop in crime rates. Ladies and gentlemen, when Jim presented the material to me, he said, I'm a little concerned. We may go down the masks route, where, for those of you who are P1 listeners, you bring up masks and people where I go crazy because I can't stand that. I can't believe how stupid it is. People still wear this dopey mask. One thing that drives me crazy is I live this as your deputy director in the FBI, the national crackdown on crime. Folks, I'm not going to tell you every Democrat governor and mayor was against us, because that would be a lie, and I don't do that for partisan advantage. It's not fair. There were many Democrat governors and mayors, you know, including the leadership team in Memphis, that were fully on board with us in our crime crackdown. I'm just telling you, there were a lot of them that gave us trouble nearly every step of the way. And New York was not a place that was easy to do business with. So to hear Kathy Hochul now, unbelievably, who did everything she could to not cooperate with ICE, ERO, now claim credit for the crime crackdown, folks, man, really, I got a bridge over there not too far in Palm City. I'll sell you for a buck if you believe this crap. Check this out.
1: And also this, New York State now has the lowest crime rates it's had in modern history. Now, we're not done yet, and you're going to hear a lot of different opinions here this evening, and I want you to judge it this way.
0: Folks, I'm just telling you, having lived through the experience, that dealing with the state of New York and city of New York, not the police commissioner up there who was very good, was not easy. More coming up next. We'll be right back.
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0: Here, produce some more receipts, Dan. Okay. Here's Kathy Hochul in a debate, again, the fake, faux, not moderate, an inch shy of being a communist, governor of New York, claiming now that, oh, yeah, you know, the ICE stuff. Yeah, we were kind of on board with that. Really? Now, this is a Kathy Hochul versus Bruce Blakeman New York gubernatorial debate, but Kathy Hochul should really be debating who, Jim? Kathy Hochul, because she took the exact opposite position just a few months ago. Receipts incoming. Here she is ridiculously claiming she's like on board with the ICE ops. Okay, sure. Check this out.
6: Does New York's sanctuary policy amount to a cancellation at times of valid deportation orders, provided an immigrant lays low and doesn't commit a violent crime? And are you comfortable with that reality?
1: Even New York City has 170 crimes, serious crimes, where they will work with ICE agents to remove people. That is a fact all across the state of New York. We always work with law enforcement to remove people who are committing crimes.
0: Wow. Tim, she says they always work with law enforcement, implying that she's been a fantastic cooperator with federal law enforcement. Let me tell you what really happened. And let me speak in general terms, not just about Kathy Hochul, with a lot, not all, but a lot of Democrat city mayors and governors. Folks, they were embarrassed into working with the Donald Trump administration, the FBI, DEA, U.S. Marshals, ATF, and elsewhere. We went into those cities because we don't need their permission. Donald Trump doesn't work for them. And as locals saw the FBI and DEA and others cracking down on the Kensington drug market, the Operation Coast to Coast, Skid Row, and elsewhere, the political leadership was embarrassed into cooperating. The cops were great. That's the real story. Now, Kathy Hochul just told you, yeah, man, ICE cooperation. She was all about it. Okay, she's debating Bruce Blakeman. Maybe she should debate herself. Because here is the same person, fake moderate Kathy Hochul, destroying the great state of New York, which I grew up, saying the exact opposite just a few months ago. Check this out.
7: You prevent of the ICE federal at the federal level from securing agreements with local police forces in New York
1: State? I just banned it. Yeah, it's against the law now in the state of New York to have these agreements. The federal law that allows the creation of these agreements says subject to state and local laws. State law just changed. So no more. No more.
0: It's not even... It's how suckers continue to fall for this act the Democrats put on every single time. President Trump, you're not obligated in any way to like his policies. It's a free republic with a capital R. But at least you understand what his policies are. He's not afraid to talk about anything, from the Iran war to flock cameras, at all. You ask him a question, he answers it. Kathy Hochul in no way even couches the answer. Yeah, we banned it. Yeah, no, we're not doing anything with the ICE people. You just said in a debate like you were all on board. Folks, they are lying to you, because that's what the Democrats do. They lie to you all the time.
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0: And I love the media characterization because they know far left progressive liberal policies don't sell to the average American at their dinner table. Hey, mom, dad, do you want to defund the police, open the borders, and pay 60% tax rates? Yes, Johnny, I want to. Like, that's a conversation that never happens outside of psychopath homes, okay? Nobody ever says that. That's why they hide this stuff. Here's another fake moderate, John Ossoff, who they just love. This guy's like the new Beto before Beto collapsed. Here's John Ossoff. Asked a simple question. Hey, brother. May have left a brother. How do you feel about, like, packing the Supreme Court? It's probably a... They should have just asked the real question. Like, it's probably a really stupid, terrible idea. Even FDR got laughed by at by his own party. No, not Ossoff. This guy, you want this guy in the White House or in your Senate seat in Georgia? The guy is a radical. He is a card-carrying radical. Period. Based on his own words. Check it out.
1: Senator Ossoff, if Democrats controlled Congress and the White House, would you support adding justices to the Supreme Court's bench to change the court's ideological balance?
2: Greg, I don't rule out any judicial reform, but I think we have to take the long view.
0: Jim, the worst part of it, did you catch this at the end? The worst part of it is the questioner in the debate, the moderator, I should say, sets him up in a way where if he was a more clever politician who could hide his radicalism, he should have answered it this way. The moderator in the debate says, do you support adding seats to the Supreme Court to change the ideological balance? That's the gist of what he said. All Ossoff had to say was, well, I wouldn't do it to change the ideological balance. What I would do is there are 13 circuits rather than 9. There used to be

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10: KABC. A man convicted of murder following a deadly shootout at a Silver Lake Trader Joe's store is headed to prison. Daniel Martindale reports.
11: 36-year-old Gene Atkins has been sentenced to life in prison plus 200 years. In July of 2018, he ran into the store while opening fire on police after leading officers on a pursuit. Officers fired back, inadvertently killing an assistant store manager. Atkins was convicted on 41 criminal counts, including a second-degree murder conviction in August. The chain of events started with Atkins shooting his grandmother and injuring his girlfriend in an attack.
10: California is moving additional firefighting resources into position ahead of dangerous Santa Ana winds that are hitting much of Southern California. CAL FIRE and the State Office of Emergency Services are pre-positioning firefighters, engines, and aircraft near high-risk communities. And more Californians are buying flood insurance as an El Nino winter approaches. That's the latest. I'm Mark Nefiel.
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0: I don't know what you want to call it, the spirit realm or whatever it is. There are very few moments where you feel like you've left your body and you're in a special place. One of them happened for me. Folks, when we tragically watched the assassination of our brother, Charlie Kirk, it was, to say a traumatic moment is understatement of the millennia. I was sitting at my desk in the FBI, and I really couldn't believe what we were watching. I mean, it wasn't like I didn't know that this could happen. There have been attacks on political attacks, many leveled against Republicans and conservatives for a long time. Steve Scalise and others, Kavanaugh. But watching that was just, I don't know, man. It's like, I think back to like when Reagan was shot and the space shuttle disaster, like moments. You know what I'm talking about? Moments that I don't know what it does. It permanently transforms your brain's architecture. So you always remember it as if you were there again. I mean, how many moments in your life can you really say that about? Now, sometimes those moments, and thankfully, aren't just tragedy. They're the first time you see your daughter, serve great in a volleyball game and she smiles at you like you remember that, too. But I had this feeling. After Charlie was brutally murdered and stolen from us way too soon. I had this feeling that this was going to be an inflection point, one of two ways. For those of you who knew Charlie personally, like I did, and even if you did not, but you had some interaction with him at an event or whatever, Charlie was kind of like the glue that had held this movement together, because Charlie, given his position as an organizer, he lived by the addition principle. We have to bring more people into movement to win, because we're not going to project political power and advance conservatism without a win. Charlie had to deal with the conservatives, the libertarians, the moderate Republicans, old school Republicans, neoconservatives, independents who lean conservative. Charlie had to deal with all of them. He was kind of like the glue, the mortar that held this all together. And I said to myself, I'm telling you, I remember vividly in my head sitting at the desk thinking, this is going to go one of two ways. It's going to be a moment of solidarity, or it's going to be a moment of division where this whole thing falls apart. We're going to see in this upcoming election which one of those paths and that fork in the road we're at. I say that because when I was at Charlie's memorial in Arizona, there is a group of Christian-based singers. Jasmine's very familiar with. She listens to a lot of spiritual music. I did not before. It's not that I didn't like it. I just had never really been exposed to it that much. I was at Charlie's memorial service in Arizona, and there's this guy, I don't know if you know, Cody Carnes and Carrie Jobe. They're very, very popular faith-based singers. And I was sitting there right close to the stage watching this, and I had never heard this song, The Blessing, before. And folks, I'm going to tell you something. If there's a spirit realm, I was in it, because I'd never experienced anything like that in my life. And I just ask you to remember what Charlie stood for before this election. How we're not going to get everything we want from everyone. The conservatives aren't going to get everything. The neoconservatives aren't going to get everything. The libertarians aren't going to get everything they want. The old school Republicans aren't going to get everything they want. But if you get 60 to 80%, as Ronald Reagan said, we can go back for the rest later. This was a moment I was so filled with hope. I just want you to listen to this one. The song is about 7 to 10 minutes, depending on what version you listen to. But if you were there for this, please acknowledge what I'm telling you is true, that I think anyone who watched that and was in the spirit realm too. I'm sorry, man. I get a little emotional with this. The song is called The Blessing, and it is, I encourage you to listen to the whole thing. It's thankfully a rather long song in an era where people do a 1 minute song. So you can sit there and enter the spirit realm yourself for 7 to 10 minutes of your life. Folks, I'd never heard that before. And I had a lot of hope after that. And I have a lot of hope now. I'm never giving up hope.
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0: Folks, remember I told you about the 4x4 voters? 4x4 voters, a lot of people listen to this show. The absolute diehards. Nuclear Armageddon does not keep these people from voting. A 4x4 voter are people who voted in the last four primaries and elections. You're not stopping them from voting no matter what. Those are the people who are going to show up. That's not enough. That's not the 1x4 voters have to show up. Maybe they voted in one general election in the last four election years or four cycles. Those are the people we have to go out and get. Many of them voted for President Trump for the first time in 2024. We have to go get those people. I'm not a huge fan of Frank Luntz, I'll be honest with you. But this is a very, very good piece with Leland Vitter from News Nation about 4x4s at the high propensity voters, and how this may be leading to a dramatic skew in the polling, which is leading people to believe that this race is already over at a blue tsunami. I need you to listen to this, because even Democrat operatives are starting to acknowledge that maybe the blue tsunami, blue wave talk is, quote, too rosy. I'm just bringing the receipts, man, for anyone out there like, it's a fait accompli, this race is over, I'm not voting. Oh, you are dead wrong. Dead wrong. In case you think, Dan's an activist, conservative, former candidate. He's just telling you this to juice you up. We're really going to lose. The race is already over. Okay, disregard what I'm saying. I'm obviously cannot be totally objective. I'm a conservative. I support President Trump. It's hard for me to divorce myself from my feelings completely. Let's use the Democrats' own words in case you think this race is already over. Calci Politics. Politico. Top Democrat pollsters say the recent round of New York Times Siena polls were, quote, too rosy. These are Democrats. These are Democrats. Don't believe me. Believe them. I'll show you why in a second with the Luntz clip. We back it up with receipts. We are not giving up. There is hope is not lost. Politico, here's the actual article. High on hopium. Behind the scenes, at least some Democrats are in skeptic camps. One top Democrat pollster privately fretted to us that the recent round of polls were, quote, too rosy. It goes on. They're starting to get worried, folks. There's some closing. Go to the next one. Watching House Democrat leaders travel around the country, they continue, looking to expand the map. Some members are getting worried. Election day will be far closer than leadership expects. They note even the House Minority Leader, Jeffries, showed playbook comments he made in Pennsylvania, quote, We're running through the finish line. We take nothing for granted, but we're on the verge of taking back control of the House of Representatives. Folks, they are hedging now because they understand that these low propensity voters on the Republican side, who may not have turned out for a midterm election in the past, that President Trump taking a significant amount of his time to go to Alaska and elsewhere to gin up support for the Trump agenda may get those 1-by-4 voters out. To be clear again, not to beat this thing to death, a 1-by-4 is someone who voted maybe once in the last four election cycles. They're really low propensity voters. They may not ever show up in a midterm, with the exception of Donald Trump, because people who love Donald Trump really love Donald Trump. The problem is people who hate Donald Trump really hate Donald Trump. There's no milquetoast in there. And I'm talking about Democrats. The problem is, are the Democrats oversampling 4-by-4 Democrats who really, really hate Donald Trump while undersampling people who really love Donald Trump but haven't voted in midterms in the past? And is that what's leading to this media narrative? Oh, Republicans stay home. It's a blue wave. There's more on this, but let's take a quick break.
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0: I am really elated to welcome to the show not only an amazing friend, an amazing person, I don't want to get all choked up, but an amazing journalist in an era where that's become a dirty word, not in her case. You know her from the Russia hoax, exposing all this crap, the border. Sorry for the long intro, the great Sarah Carter, but she is now your drug czar. You've been in there, appointed by President Trump, and look what happened. An unbelievable, and thank Jesus Christ, my Lord and Savior, an unbelievable 40% drop in drug overdose deaths. That is a real difference. People are actually alive today, thanks to this administration's leadership and yours as well.
9: And Dan, it's a continuing trajectory down. So we're not just seeing, it wasn't just like a big chunk and it started at 40%. We saw a continuing trajectory in downward deaths. We're still seeing it. We're monitoring that very closely with the CDC and all of our partners, every three-letter agency you can imagine. Why is this different? Because President Trump is treating it as it should have been treated decades ago, going back to 1971, when Richard Nixon declared the war on drugs. He should have done this, should have happened at the very beginning. We're treating it as America's longest war. We're treating it as a war, not a happenstance, not this is just the way things are. This is just addiction. This is just use of drugs. No, because we've seen it evolve from the use of drugs and addiction to all of the sudden blossoming into targeting of our people, the American people, with poison. That means our children are being poisoned. We are seeing a reduction in the poisoning deaths as well as the addiction deaths. But our children were being murdered and our people were being murdered. And we're not allowing the cartels, by the way, nor our enemy states, to operate with impunity anymore. It's over for them. It's done. You saw that in the FBI. We're seeing it across the board, even with the DOW. And by the way HHS is handling it as well.
0: Sarah, we're talking to Sarah Carter, our drug czar under President Trump. You know, Sarah, one of the things I tried to explain to people that I noticed at the last year of the FBI, but also during my time as a commentator in this space on crime and other things, is this drug war is different. Listen, there's always been overdoses, from the tragic case of Len Bias. And I mean, there's been overdoses forever on drugs, from cocaine to crack. We get that. And they're all tragic. This is different. You've got kids now going on to Snapchat or TikTok ordering what they think is a Percocet or a Xanax, and it's not. It is a one-pill death sentence. That's a completely different fight. That's why I've tried to emphasize to people, even if you're a libertarian or an anarchist completely, this is a different drug war. And President Trump, and I know you and Cash and I understood this as well as the DEA leadership, this is a totally different fight.
9: This is irregular warfare. That's what this is. This is, you know, unrestricted warfare. This is what our enemies have planned on us. It's the Trojan horse, right? You don't have to fight wars on battlefields in this century, right? Not even in the past. You could infiltrate a nation without its even capability or knowledge to fight back until it's too late. And what we said is no more. We know where the precursor chemicals are coming from. We know they're coming from China. We know they're coming from India. We know they're not being globally scheduled. We're insisting on global scheduling. We want our supply chains to be clean. That means from the point of origination to destination, clean supply chains. And if private industry needs to be accountable, and if they're not going to do it, we're going to make sure that they're being held accountable. The nation states that these precursor chemicals are coming from, whether that's China, whether that's India, whether that's Pakistan, whether it's some other nation state that is allowing this to happen, we are going to call them out and we're going to hold them accountable. I did that in Vienna in front of the UN. I gave my speech. I was very clear to China at that time. You know, we will no longer tolerate that. That was at the beginning of this year. The president pushed. This is President Trump's policy. This is because of him that we're able to do this. Thank God. And President Trump pushed. And now we're seeing that under President Xi in China, we are seeing that there is global scheduling taking place of these precursor chemicals. Is it enough? No, it's never enough, because we understand that all they have to do is fiddle with an analog, fiddle with the chemistry, and something new can come out. But we're staying ahead of them, Dan. And how are we doing that? Through the National Drug Control Strategy that I released earlier this year, which I hope outlives and outlasts all of us, because I put Chapter 1, Emerging Threats. That means we are monitoring emerging threats consistently through our wastewater testing, through our hospitals, through our first responders, and monitoring the supply chain. And that is what is most important. We want to cut off the cartels at the pass. We want to cut off our enemy states at the pass.
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0: We're talking to Sarah Carter, our drug czar. Sarah, when I had first gotten into the FBI, the announcement came in February. I got to work right away, and I remember reading a Wall Street Journal op-ed, and I forget the gist of it, but there was a mention of this open-air drug market. It's somewhere in New York City that was just not only an eyesore, but was a public safety disaster for the community, and how it had just festered. There's this Kensington drug market that has been a cancerous, open, rotting sore in the community forever. We've got a case. We're ready to roll. So I'm glad you brought that up, because I want people to understand your work, President Trump's work, the great DEA, and the FBI agents who went in there and cleaned that place up, that you've seen what it looks like before and after this Kensington drug market. This is real, like touchable, feelable, material difference, thanks to the leadership team in charge of your government now.
1: Oh, absolutely. It's a complete difference. And I mean, they're working day in and day out. It's going to take some time, but we saw a complete difference. I was just there recently in Kensington. I'd been there many times before, and I couldn't even walk through the sidewalk years ago because there would be so many bodies on the sidewalk. There was so much drugs being sold, people ODing. It's horrible. It's horrific. I would see children getting off the school bus and then trying to walk over the bodies as they would get home. People that were laying on the sidewalks, sometimes we'd have to shake them just to see if they were alive. And the cops would have to do that. Now I can tell you it's a lot different. We have a police station in Kensington. It's amazing to see the Penn police there, right? To have a station right in Kensington where they can make a difference. And this is a tough job for a cop because there's still drugs on the streets. Why? And you brought it up. You call it the drug market. It's this harm reduction issue that we've been dealing with in our country. It's not harm reduction. I call it let's lead people to death, right? Because that's what these NGOs are doing. I want people to live. I want to get people off the street, give them another chance, get them into treatment. Look, and if they've made the choice or if they're too far gone, we've got to find medical treatment for them. We can't have them on the streets endangering our children or endangering themselves. But you have NGOs operating in some of these states. You know, I saw it in California. I saw it here. They're handing out pipes. They're handing out foil. I've got cops telling me, hey, look, I would arrest people for having this type of paraphernalia on them. And I've got, you know, NGOs passing them out on the streets right now to the people that are addicted, which is crazy and insane. And by the way, sometimes the states would actually offer it. That would be the craziest I'd ever see. But right now we're seeing a difference. And I walked through Kensington and I talked to families. I talked to one mother. This is an incredible story. She's from Puerto Rico. She has lived there almost her entire life. She can't afford to move out. She's a single mom. She told me this horrific story about her child when he was five. He's now in middle school. I had a chance to meet him too. And she said when he was 5 years old, he had gone over to the park right across. They called it Needle Park. And he had gone over to the park with one of the relatives to go play, you know, on the swings and have some time outside of the house. And a woman who was completely out of her mind with a needle in her hand ran up and stabbed her five-year-old son with a dirty needle. She said it was so terrifying that for the next 3 years of her child's life, she had to take her kid to the doctors every 3 months, every 6 months for blood tests to ensure that her child didn't have HIV, didn't contract it, or didn't contract hepatitis. So it was a big deal. It took a lot of her life. She said now, she said, please, more police, more FBI raids. Whatever you can do, she said, the community has changed since your operation, and it's changing for the better. You know, this used to be a community where people could shop, could walk with their kids. They would go to school. It's an everyday, used to be middle class America, right? Community where I talked to cops who remember when they were kids and their moms would take them out and they'd go shopping in Kensington. America should not look like Kensington. In fact, no place on planet Earth should look like Kensington and the way it was years ago. This is what I talk about when I talk about the Trojan horse, right? It was almost as if we were blindsided or we slept through what was happening in our nation.
0: Sarah Carter, thank you so much for joining us today. We really appreciate it.
1: Thank you so much, Dan.
0: You got it, folks. That's a real American patriot right there. I mean, through her work in journalism, she's an actual journalist. I'll see you back here tomorrow.
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8: 5 o'clock on the dot on this Thursday, October the 15th. Thanks for being with us. Good morning. I'm Bob DeCastro. Brooke Thomas is off today. This is Good Day LA. Let's get right to Samantha with a look at our forecast. And as promised, here come the Santa Anas. Good morning.
9: Yes, unfortunately, good morning to you, Bob, and to our viewers as well as our listeners. We are on wind watch. We have red flag conditions and high wind warnings that will take effect beginning in just an hour. And once it goes into place, we're anticipating those alerts to stay in effect all the way through Saturday. So we're gearing up again for some critical fire conditions and coupled with those strong winds. We're also dealing with heat, so we have many alerts to go over. But in the meantime, we are watching those winds very carefully. And this hour, mainly on the calm side, so that's some good news. But as anticipated, they are going to get stronger. A range of 20 to 30 plus mile an hour winds with gusts between 40 to 50 plus miles an hour. And some isolated areas could be looking at wind speeds of 60 to even 70. The vulnerable areas will be below and through our canyons and passes and our mountain communities. Temperatures right now, we've got 58 degrees in Burbank, 49 degrees in Corona. Temperatures along the coast will be warm today. Should I say downright hot? We have heat advisories that also begin at 10 o'clock this morning. Heat advisories for those inland areas that also applies to the downtown LA area. And for the Dodgers game later this afternoon, we're looking at pretty hot temperatures. Valleys in the IE will be impacted by those high winds, a high wind warning again for those areas from Ontario to Fontana. And heat alerts, gotta love our microclimates. We also have windy conditions for some portions of the coast and a beach hazard statement remaining in place till about 2 o'clock. So high surf and dangerous rip currents also part of the coastal forecast. Today's high temperatures, we look to our mountain communities, again, very vulnerable to the Santa Anas. There's the possibility with those strong winds, it could topple trees and down power lines. And also, visibility could be decreased due to the dust that's blowing through the atmosphere. So careful on your drive along the 5 corridor, the 14 freeway through the Newhall Pass, Porter Ranch area, those vulnerable areas through the 15, through the Cajon Pass as well. And red flag conditions for our mountain areas of Ventura County and LA County mountains through Saturday night. But we'll continue to watch those developments in the event that it could get extended due to the high winds. High deserts, it'll be breezy there. Gusty at times, 82 degrees, and low deserts at 87. And we are dry. This is a dry heat that we're dealing with. More details on the 7-day forecast coming up. Meantime, traffic conditions, taking a look outside on your drive, and it's already pretty difficult out there. We do have a fatality crash. It's going to be the southbound side of 15 at Placentia Avenue. Traffic being diverted off at Placentia Avenue. This is through the Paris area. Unfortunately, someone did lose their life there, and they are, again, actively working the scene. If this is part of your route, you want to make sure you give yourself extra time. And a look at our real-time traffic through downtown LA so far. So good there, just 12 minutes, northbound 110 from the 405. And snapshot, Caltrans camera, moving pretty good at this hour there. Send back over to you, Bob.
8: New this morning, an Amber Alert for a 9-month-old girl has been canceled. Police say she was found safe early this morning. Police say she was abducted by a woman believed to be her mother on South Bonnie Bray Street on and West 3rd. in Los Angeles. It is unclear if she was arrested. New this morning, an apartment fire in Fullerton. Overnight, police and firefighters respond to a home on West Hill Avenue. This is near Harbor Boulevard. When they arrived, a man and his dog were stranded on the balcony. With no way out, the man threw his dog at the officers, and after that, he jumped.
7: Bro, my couch started burning on fire. We came out and we saw it was just a whole bunch of flames, so we ran out, grabbed my son, threw him outside, went back in because I forgot my phone. And then I couldn't go out, so then I had to go to the balcony. I grabbed my dog, my Frenchie, Remy. She's so cute.
8: The Frenchie named Remy was unharmed. The fire started on his sofa. The cause still remains under investigation. Happening today, big traffic alert on the 60 freeway. Drivers will face major daytime closures starting at 7:30 this morning and lasting until 6 tonight. Caltrans says three westbound lanes will be closed between Phillips Ranch Road and Diamond Bar Boulevard. The Phillips Ranch Road on-ramp is closing too. Caltrans says the repairs are aimed at improving road safety ahead of El Nino storms. Their advice today, plan ahead and expect delays. Also happening today, a big investment in a Los Angeles landmark. City leaders and community members will break ground on a more than $22 million renovation of the Watts Tower Arts Center. Officials say the project will add new park space, more shade, and upgraded areas for arts education, performances, and community events. The overhaul is expected to be finished ahead of the 2028 Olympics. On to the NLCS. The two-time defending World Series champion Dodgers are now on the brink of elimination this morning. Game three of the NLCS was looking good when the offensively starved Dodgers took a 2-1 lead on Will Smith's two-run double in the sixth. After that, this all went downhill. The Brewers stunned the Dodgers with a 6-2 win. They closed to within one win of their first NL pennant heading into Game 4 tonight at Dodger Stadium. That's where we find Mario Ramirez standing by with more on this. All right. There's still...
10: I mean, Bob, we've still got to keep the hope alive. We need a miracle here. The boys in blue are on the brink of elimination, and the stakes couldn't be any higher. So game four here at 5 o'clock, there's a time difference or a schedule change. It was supposed to be at 6 o'clock. Now it's moved down to 5. And what we're seeing now is crews here getting the stands ready because it was a wild night. A lot of fans here in these seats. It started as an electric night for Dodgers fans, ending in heartbreak. Let's go to the video here. A sea of Dodger blue fans. Fans packing the stands, hoping to turn the series around. But on the very first pitch, Milwaukee's Jackson Churio silenced the crowd with a solo home run. The Dodgers finally answered in the sixth inning. Will Smith driving in two runs with a double, giving LA a 2-1 lead. But in the seventh, Jake Bowers with a two-run blast. Brewers back on top, 3-2, and then back-to-back home runs. Garrett Mitchell going deep, extending Milwaukee's lead to 4-2, a devastating turn of events for the Dodgers, who had just taken the lead one inning earlier, and just like that, all the momentum back with Milwaukee. The Brewers weren't finished. They tacked on two more runs, and the Dodgers couldn't answer. The final score was 6-2. Take a listen to what fans had to say afterwards.
11: Nobody wants to ever see us lose, right? But if we were to lose, you know, we get to rebuild. We come back with youth. We got a lot of good outfielders that are young. We got Jose De Paula.
12: I'm disappointed. I'm disappointed the way Roberts managed the game. You need to manufacture runs when we can't. When we're not scoring runs, we're not hitting the ball, you got to manufacture runs. They're playing.
13: He didn't do it.
12: They're all playing us. They're all coaching us. They're all hitting us. They deserve to win.
13: Sure.
10: A tough night for Dodgers faithfuls who watched their team let a late lead slip away. And while the Brewers celebrate, the Dodgers left searching for answers. Even Mookie Betts visibly frustrated. And now the boys in blue have no room for error. Milwaukee leads the best of seven series, 3-0. And back out here live, here's what you need to know about tonight. Again, game four set for 5 o'clock. Tyler Glass now expected to start for the Dodgers. And if you want to be here, Bob, ticket prices have dropped dramatically. We've checked this morning. They, a few days ago, were starting at near $200, $160, $70. Now they're down to $80, you know. We understand why, but we got to keep the hope alive and show up for the Dodgers. It's, for now, that's the latest here at Dodger Stadium.
8: Listen, we're not just going to give it to them, right? I mean, it's going to, it'll still be a great game tonight. And it is the best of seven series. And if any team can do this, it's the Dodgers. It's, you know, we're just writing a new a fantastic script here for the postseason.
10: And there's only one team that's done this, that's come back from this much of a loss during the NLCS, the 2004 Boston Red Sox, and manager Dave Roberts was part of that team, so he knows what it takes, the miracle that we'll need here.
8: There you go. So history tells you that it has happened before. So again, we could make history of him. All right, Mario, thank you. It'd make the victory that much sweeter, right? So you can don't miss it. Game 4 of the NLCS on FS1. Game time is now set for 5 p.m., as Mario said. A little change there. It's at Dodger Stadium, of course, right here at home. The Dodgers needing that win to keep their quest for a three-peat alive. Listen, let's keep the Dodger spirit going. We want to share your Dodger spirit with us. So there's this QR code right there on your screen to submit your Dodger fan photos. There was me and Mallory last year.
9: Mallory, our producer.
8: So much fun there. You might see your photos right here on Good Day LA. So grab that QR code and send us your Dodger blue this morning. Let's go Dodgers. Let's do this.
9: Let's go Dodgers. That's right. We are still in it. We still have a chance. And $80 to go to Dodger Stadium to watch
8: that.
9: Hello.
8: To be at Dodger Stadium during that?
9: Oh, yeah.
8: Listen, like I said, we're not going to give it to them. So it's going to be a good game.
9: It's going to be a great game. And we also have some great weather early, but it's going to get hot. Mm-hmm. Temperatures, even for Dodger Stadium, under a heat advisory later today. So keep that in mind. Make sure you drink lots of water. We're cheering on our team. And here's a look at your Dodger Stadium forecast. Get out to Dodger Stadium early. Beat the heat. Beat the traffic. Get settled in. And the game starts at 5 o'clock tonight, or early this afternoon, or early this evening, late this afternoon, however you want to say it. 87 degrees is what we're anticipating. And even into the later hours, temperatures will hover right around the 80s. It may be a little breezy there as well. And speaking of breezy, boy, today is a day, a significant Santa Ana wind event set to come in today, and it'll stay in place through Saturday. Look at all the alerts. We're dealing with critical fire weather, hence the red flag conditions with hot and dryness, wind advisories, and a high wind warning for our local mountains through our Canyon Passes or foothill areas, as well as areas like Ontario, Riverside, down to Temecula Valley. Gusts could reach up to 55 plus miles an hour, and that could lead to, of course, downed trees and power lines. And if you are hitting the roads, especially through those Canyon Passes, the 15, the 5 corridor, with the winds, it could also reduce visibility due to the blowing dust and debris. We're looking at red flag conditions extending again through Saturday night. Humidity levels fall to 8 to 20%. So lots going on. Yesterday we saw a high of 83 degrees, and that was slightly above normal for this time of year. We're going to add 90s into the forecast, especially for those interior valleys. And October rain, we're keeping close track of our rainfall totals. And so far, about under a tenth of an inch for downtown L.A. And we may get some rain, believe it or not, next week. So we go hot and dry through the weekend. And by Wednesday, late Tuesday, Wednesday, our best shot at seeing some additional rainfall. And temperatures are going to drop like a rock going into next week. But for now, heat advisories and high wind conditions, 80s and 90s are in the forecast. And temperatures, from temperatures to traffic, we've got you covered here as well. And unfortunately, it continues to be a really tough drive through the Mead Valley area. Paris, the southbound side of 15 at Placentia Avenue. Traffic is being diverted off of Placentia Avenue due to the fact that they're all lanes closed down. That signaler is in place until further notice. We'll continue to keep tabs on that. And a look at our real-time traffic. We've got, you're right, 11 minutes from downtown to get to Santa Monica. Not bad at all. Northbound 110 from 405. Looking great to West 60 from the 57, just 24 minutes. Again, if you're hitting the roads, those big rigs, campers, traveling through the Pass and Canyons today through Saturday, going to be
8: tough. Wind. Mm-hmm. All right.
9: Go Dodgers, though.
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8: 5:16 is your time. Welcome back. You're watching Good Day LA. If you're listening to us on 790 KABC Radio, thanks for joining us this morning. Have a safe morning drive. President Trump is back on the campaign trail, trying to give Republicans a boost ahead of next month's midterm elections. But with the cost of living still top of mind for voters, Democrats say the president's economic message isn't matching what Americans are feeling at home. Alex Hoff is live with more on this from Washington. Alex, good morning.
21: Good morning to you. President Trump arrived briefly back to the White House around 4:15 this morning, wrapping up his multi-state western swing. The aggressive campaign schedule is going to continue as a new Fox News poll suggests the economy is the GOP's biggest obstacle.
22: President Trump back on the campaign trail and back to making his case to voters.
23: Because of the price of oil, Texas and Oklahoma and North Dakota and all these places, we're making a fortune.
22: But while the president touts his economic record, a new Fox News poll shows voters are still feeling the pinch. 59% say the cost of living is the country's top economic problem. And nearly 3 out of 4 voters rate the economy as only fair or poor.
24: He's not even authorized to make those $5,000 payments.
22: Democrats are seizing on the economic anxiety, arguing the president's promises have yet to deliver relief.
24: How many other promises has he made in these last 2 years where people have not seen anything delivered on?
22: But Republicans insist the president's economic agenda needs more time.
25: He's fighting for the American workers out there. He knows people are suffering. He's trying to do his best, but it's going to take some time still.
22: And with control of Congress on the line, Republicans are counting on Trump to energize their base.
26: No one is better than President Trump at bringing out the base and articulating why he's president and why he won.
22: But Democrats say the president's presence on the campaign trail could work in their favor.
24: I think that this is a real problem for the Republican candidates that are on the ballot, because I think that's how many people are voting, like he is on the ballot.
21: And the White House is pushing back on concerns about inflation, pointing to wage growth and tax cuts. The president's upcoming schedule includes stops in Kentucky, Kansas, North Carolina, and Georgia. Bob?
8: Look at some of those polls that you just showed there with regard to the economy, Alex. And yet, if you go where many of these places where the president is going, state by state, the polls are actually very close. And sometimes within the margin of error, many of these elections, you know, it could go either way.
21: Yeah, no, and that just shows that people have qualms kind of based on issue, that they're going to report back to these pollsters, Fox News polling accurately and saying, yeah, I'm concerned about gas prices. But that indicates there is still faith, at least among Republicans, that the president is, you know, playing the long game here in terms of investing in America.
8: Yeah, it's all about the turnout and whether or not he can drum up that support in the base to go out and vote before Election Day and on Election Day. All right, Alex, thank you so much. We appreciate you. A sinkhole swallows the front end of a Spectrum cable service van in Los Feliz. The sinkhole at Normandy and Franklin Avenue was caused by MWD broken 8-inch water main collapsing the road under the van at about 11 yesterday morning. Overhead images showing that Spectrum van with its front wheels and the water-filled hold and its windshield wipers engaged. The Spectrum technician driving the van was not hurt. LADWP says crews are working on repairs. The main break cut off water service to some 30 customers. I hope he was not on his way to some important
9: business
8: service call to restore someone's cable.
9: Yeah, poor thing. I mean, that was definitely surprising.
8: Can you imagine?
9: Great visuals there. Glad it turned out okay. Good morning, Bob, and our viewers. Live look right now. Looking over the city, beautiful city lights just before sunrise. And it's a pretty cool start to the morning before the winds blow in. And we are tracking those winds. That's going to be the theme of today and through Saturday, as strong Santa Ana winds will continue to build across Southern California. You can see the wind arrows going offshore already. And with the offshore flow, it's also going to heat us up. So in addition to the wind alerts, we also have the heat advisories in place for some of our interior locations and all the way out to the coast. High wind warnings, we've got you covered here with winds coming out of the northeast, 25 to 35 miles an hour. Those are sustained winds, and gusts could reach up to 55 plus. The possibility of downed trees, power lines that could cause power outages, so be mindful of that. Today it begins, and it'll stay in place through Saturday with red flag conditions, bringing critical fire weather across some of our local mountain communities, interior valleys, and downwind of the Santa Monica Mountains as well. Area of high pressure in conjunction with some support with this area of low pressure. The two combined and the tightening pressure gradients is what's helping to quickly rush those winds offshore, leading to some heat. And pushing into the weekend, it will continue to be warm, but we've got some changes. Believe it or not, sometime late Tuesday into Wednesday, area of low pressure is going to drop further south, and perhaps that wraparound flow and that circulation could bring in some shower activity. We're going to call a 40% chance of rain as it stands currently. Taking a look at our future gusts, we've got winds. Look at Ontario to 38 miles an hour later this afternoon. And those highlighted areas are going to be the vulnerable spots due to those Santa Ana conditions. Downwind of the Santa Ana Mountains as well through the Cone Pass. We're looking at wind speeds, again, 20, 30 plus miles an hour. By Saturday, winds will slowly start to decrease just a tad, but we are still in that advisory threshold. And look at Sunday. Winds drop pretty rapidly. That's some good news on the way, but we've just got to get through. Again, the heat alerts for the coast. Areas like Huntington Beach could be seeing highs in the 80s and 90s today. Last day of beach hazard statements, so that's some good news for our coastal areas. Heat advisories for LA and Orange County with a lot of sunshine. Temperatures in our valleys, 92 with the high wind warnings. Again, in place. Now, traffic conditions. Take a look outside on your drive. We're going to take you out back to the Paris area, Mead Valley, where a fatality crash occurred southbound side of 15 at Placentia Avenue. Traffic being diverted off at Placentia, so just a heads up, it's part of your route. You want to make sure you plan accordingly. Unfortunately, a vehicle versus pedestrian, and we're hearing up to three vehicles may have been involved in that crash. Real-time traffic, just 13 minutes. Your ride, northbound 110 from the 405. Stay with us. We've got much more news, weather, and traffic when we come back.
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8: We've got breaking news in East Hollywood. Crews have been battling a large apartment fire. Gigi Graciette live there at the scene with more. Gigi.
28: That's right, Bob, in a very tense situation here on Kingsley between Melrose and Maplewood as LA City firefighters continue to make sure

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0: 5:31 right now on this Thursday. I'm Bob DiCastro. Brooke is off today. Let's get right to Samana with a look at the forecast. Lots going on there in the weather department. Good morning.
1: Yeah, good morning. And we're going to ease you into the stronger Santa Anas later today. We've got right now wind speeds calm to light at times. Still a little breezy for some of our cans and passes, but we're going to build on those winds as high wind warnings will be in place, especially across our interior valleys and the IE. Temperatures are set to soar as well due to the compressional heating. It's going to elevate our numbers. Inland areas not being impacted by those winds, but it is going to be impacted by the heat. Temperatures nearing 90s for areas like downtown LA and areas of Orange County. All the way down the coast will be pretty warm there. Upper 80s in place, and also wind conditions for some coastal areas. Mountain spots, we've got red flag warnings and wind advisories as well. More details on the 7-day forecast coming up. Meantime, traffic conditions. Unfortunately, we still have this fatality crash investigation going on, and this is going to take you over the Paris area, southbound side of the 15. We've got right there at Placentia Avenue, traffic being diverted off at Placentia due to an earlier crash with a pedestrian. Three vehicles may have been involved in that as well.

0: Well, 29 minutes, your ride, West 60 from the 57. Bob.
1: Tona, thank you. Let's get right to breaking news in East Hollywood. Crews have been battling a large apartment building fire. Gigi is live at the scene with the very latest. Gigi.
2: Bob, dozens of people are out of their apartment building this morning as firefighters continue to try to find the seat of the fire, where it started. It is believed it started in the basement of this three-story apartment building here on East Kingsley between Melrose and Maplewood. The fire starting just after 4:20 this morning with smoke showing from the basement, but that smoke quickly began spreading, engulfing the entire building as firefighters rushed to evacuate people. There are a lot of seniors that call this building home. Just a short while ago, we saw them rescue a senior citizen, a woman, bring her to a waiting ambulance to be checked out to make sure she's okay. We saw people hanging on the balcony there just waiting to be rescued. And earlier, another woman was rescued by firefighters. She's been taken to the hospital, and we don't know what her condition is now. Now, the concern with this building, it's what firefighters call a pre-33. That means it was built before 1933, and it lacks the it has unreinforced masonry. It 1933 was the year of the big Long Beach earthquake before California actually required any type of seismic retrofitting. These buildings are structurally weaker and prone to collapse, and they carry a lot of hazards for firefighters. So the rush is on. You can see them right now live. They continue to pull cable because, again, the smoke has engulfed the building as they continue to work to put the actual fire out. And they've been struggling to get all the hoses up to the third floor. Now they're on the second floor to get water on the fire. I've been talking to people off camera. They tell me they don't have access to the basement where they believe the fire started. So they don't know what could have happened down there. One man did tell me they had some issues previously. They're very worried they're going to lose everything they have. But I can tell you close to 100 LA City firefighters hard at work. Again, if you're just joining us on Good Day LA, a firefight at an old apartment building here on Kingsley between Melrose and Maplewood. You'll want to avoid the area. All the surrounding streets are closed right now, and they're working very hard to make sure this fire is out, because in just a short while, that red flag warning for parts of Los Angeles and Ventura County and surrounding areas goes into effect. We are expecting those Santa Ana winds, so firefighters already on high alert. Obviously, wind doesn't start a fire, but it sure does help it spread. So that is also on all the firefighters' minds here. We'll have much more on that coming up. For now, I'm Gigi Graciette live in East Hollywood.
1: So, Gigi, they have already gone door to door, and they've made sure that everyone's out of the building. And typically in situations like this, because you had mentioned that there are seniors that have been taken out, they make a triage somewhere nearby just in case someone might have smoke inhalation. So have people been evacuated from this building, and are they in a safe place?
2: At this point, Bob, most people self-evacuated. Since the fire originally was limited to the basement area, they originally thought, this was about 4:30 this morning, that people could shelter in place while they worked on the basement part of the fire. But that smoke spread very rapidly to all three floors, and that's when the evacuations began. And most people didn't wait. Those that are able-bodied got out themselves. They got out with their pets, their family members. There were several seniors, though, that did need help getting out, including the first woman that was taken out. She's been taken to the hospital to be checked out. And just a short while ago, I saw the sweetest senior citizen. She was being wheeled out. She was almost being carried out by firefighters. She's near an ambulance right now. They're checking her out to see if she needs to be transported. Right now, it is believed that everyone is out of the building.
1: All right. Gigi, we will stay on this, and we'll check in with you in just a bit. We appreciate it. Happening today, millions of Californians are getting ready to rumble. The Great California Shakeout is set to take place at 10:15 this morning. Fremont High School in South LA is set to be a major hub of the statewide earthquake drill. Officials are bringing in the big shaker, that's that simulator, to give students a real-life feel of the massive quake. Students and teachers also practice drop, cover, and hold on, followed by a full campus evacuation. So remember, that takes place today. All right, it is win tonight or go home for the Dodgers. The boys in blue down 3-0 in the best of seven in the NLCS. Mario joining us live from Dodger Stadium, where hope springs eternal. Mario, good morning.
3: Yes, it is do or die, Bob, here at Dodger Stadium, game four of the NLCS. And let's just admit it, it was painful to watch that game last night. Those back-to-back home runs in the seventh inning, like a dagger to the heart. I know so many people were really upset about that, but it all happened here at Chavez Ravine, where we're expecting another rowdy crowd. They are hoping that the Dodgers will come back and maybe sweep the series here. Take a look, Dodger Stadium rocking, thousands of fans waving their blue towels, ready for a comeback, but Milwaukee wasted no time. Jackson Chourio sending the very first pitch of the game over the fence. And then you fast forward to the sixth, Will Smith delivers a two-run double, puts the Dodgers in front 2-1, but that lead did not last. Jake Bowers with a two-run shot in the seventh. Milwaukee retakes the lead, and before Dodgers fans could even process what happened, there were back-to-back home runs for the Brewers, and suddenly it's 4-2. Milwaukee, just one inning after the Dodgers had taken control, the Brewers completely flipped the script, and the night would only get worse for LA. Milwaukee adds two more runs, closes out the game with a 6-2 victory. The Brewers now hold 3-0 lead in the series, and with their team facing elimination, Dodgers fans are frustrated, not holding back. Take a listen.
4: Disappointed in today, right? The Dodgers should have done better. They should have been more into the game.
5: I say we take it in game seven.
6: You're optimistic.
5: I'm very optimistic. I've seen this before. We've seen the Dodgers down. They come back and smoke them. That's usually how it goes.
7: It's our faith. It's going to happen. We're still going to take it. I still think so.
6: What are you basing that on?
3: And it's two very different scenes. Milwaukee celebrating while the Dodgers are licking their wounds. Mookie Betts visibly upset as well, picking up the pieces. And now there's no safety net. One more loss and their season's over, but the Dodgers aren't out just yet. If we come back out here live, you can see 9 championships, and there is room for 2026. Here's another piece of Dodgers history that fans certainly don't want to repeat. The last time the Dodgers were swept in the World Series back in 1966, when Baltimore beat them 4 games straight, and 60 years later, they're facing the same challenge. So can we do it? The answer is yes, Bob, but we need to survive tonight. We need 4 straight wins to take the NLCS, and we're ready for it, still hopeful. For now, we'll send it back to you.
1: That's right. It's the best of seven, and really, right now, you just take it 1 game at a time, right? So let's go Dodgers. We'll check in with you, Mario. Thank you. Remember, you can catch Game 4 of the NLCS on FS1. Game time is now set for 5 p.m. at Dodger Stadium. The Dodgers, of course, needing this win to keep their season and that quest for a three-peat alive. All right, let's get to Samantha with a look at the forecast. And a little warmer today, right, than yesterday.
0: Yes, so if you're at Dodger Stadium yesterday, it was really nice. Temperatures are going to be on the increase if you're heading out to the stadium today, and we have that breakdown. And also, winds going to be a big issue for Southern California, as strong Santa Anas will be blowing through. Dodger Stadium may not be as impacted, but we'll be on the watch. But we've got sunshine and temperatures climbing, yes, into the 80s. And by game time, which is right around 5 o'clock, we'll be right around 87 degrees. So you want to plan ahead for that, drink lots of water, and keep yourself cool as possible. And even into the evening hours, we're looking at temperatures right around 82 degrees. And heat advisory for Dodger Stadium and throughout much of our inland communities all the way down the coast. We've got beach areas that could see temperatures in the 80s and 90s and upper 90s possible for those interior valleys today through Saturday. And it's all due to the strong Santa Ana winds. We have high wind warnings where winds sustain 25 to 35 miles an hour with those gusts pretty powerful at 55 even the isolated, some isolated areas could see up to 60 to 70 mile an hour winds, and that could lead to downed trees and power lines. Be mindful of that. We have red flag conditions as critical fire weather is in place due to the fact the winds and higher heat and dry conditions all coupled together. If a fire were to start, it could become very erratic and grow rapidly. Temperatures yesterday about 83 degrees, and we're going to continue to see our temperatures climbing all the way through Saturday. Sunday will also be pretty warm, but a big cool down, believe it or not. Next week, temperatures are going to be cooler, and we might even pick up some additional rain. So winds and heat, and then cool and rain coming in our direction, coming in next week, Tuesday and into Wednesday, more likely. Now, traffic conditions. 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We're going to take you back out to the sad event here. Fatality-involved collision. Southbound side of the 215 at Placentia Avenue. Traffic being diverted off at Placentia. If this is part of your route, you want to make sure you give yourself extra time. Again, all lanes shut down until further notice as that investigation does continue on. Here's a look at a real-time traffic. 18 minutes, your ride from downtown to get to Santa Monica along that westbound stretch of the 10 and north 110 from the 405 coming inbound, just 17 minutes. Here's a look at some other traffic hotspots.
8: 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They treated me like a king. I did not have to deal with anything. 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
1: 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Welcome back. You're watching Good Day LA. If you're listening to us on 790 KABC Radio, thanks for joining us this morning. The Vatican is reporting good news as the Pope continues his recovery from surgery. From developments in Rome to prayers happening around the world. Chris DeMeo has the latest.
9: Pope Leo is on the mend after lung surgery and a confirmed cancer diagnosis after walking around and eating a regular diet Wednesday. On Thursday, the Vatican revealed the Pope had a good second night in the hospital, got up and had breakfast. This as the Pope's doctors said his recovery is progressing normally and proceeding as expected. It's inspiring hope among many of the faithful gathered outside Rome's Gemelli Hospital and around the world. As of Wednesday, the Vatican hasn't announced any changes to the pontiff's upcoming trip to South America next month, but some, like Peru's president, are remaining cautious over the outcomes.
21: We understand that this recovery will take several weeks, longer than anticipated. We therefore understand that there may be some changes to his schedule.
9: Health experts weighing in about the time it could take for the Pope to recover.
22: What most people experience and what they tell me is that about 4 to 6 weeks after surgery, their energy levels basically back to normal.
9: Meantime, prayers keep pouring in Lisbon. Hundreds of people came together for a vigil.
23: He prays for us every day and for everything that is happening around the world. And we need to also pray for him in this difficult time that he is going through.
9: And it's some of the same in the United States.
24: Our Holy Father, Pope Leo.
9: With people gathering in Chicago, Illinois, where Pope Leo is from.
25: It was very special to be there today with so many people who are all behind the Pope and him getting better.
26: Hopefully he can get a little bit of healing from home.
9: As the Pope continues his recovery, there's no word yet on whether the cancer has spread. I'm Chris DeMeo, Fox News.
1: Rancho Palos Verdes has been awarded more than $54 million in federal grants to buy out properties impacted by the ongoing Portuguese Bend landslide. FEMA grants will allow the city to help 27 homeowners relocate. Rancho PV says the buyout program will occur in two rounds. The first round will cover the buyout of 22 homes, then five more in the second round. Properties were selected based on safety risks, including whether homes had been red tagged or yellow tagged, lost utility service, or were located near active land movement in the greater Portuguese Bend landslide area. A heads up for commuters in the Inland Empire. Metrolink train service will be suspended along the Paris Valley line that serves Moreno Valley and Paris. Service will be suspended on Saturday and Sunday for construction. The impacted stations will be Hunter Park, UC Riverside, Moreno Valley, March Field, Downtown Paris, and South Paris. The Downtown Riverside station will not be affected. K-pop group Kickflip is back with their latest album, Kick Off the Wall Part 1. For the first time, the group released two title tracks, Puzzle Piece and Kick Off the Wall. The group also spent some time in Los Angeles filming their latest music video and shared what they loved most about the city.

0: because LA has such a nice sky and nice weather.
1: Oh, weather is so good.
0: Yeah, weather's so good. So when we took our music video in there, it was so nice. Yeah, because of weather. Yeah, and I really like that everyone seems confident and who they are and comfortable being themselves. Yeah.
2: Yeah, Kickflip opened up about collaborating with singer Ian Dior and how they bonded over Pokemon and fashion. Group is gearing up to tour North America next year. They revealed which songs they're most excited to perform live. You can watch the full interview right now on the Fox Local app or on our YouTube channel. So if you think you can handle a good scare on Halloween, the 17th Door in Buena Park is ready to put you to the test. This extreme haunted attraction features 17 terrifying rooms, twisted experiments, and scares so intense you have to sign a waiver before entering. And you just might find yourself begging for mercy.
3: You all are fearless.
2: This is how it all starts. You sign the waiver. What's this for?
3: You have now earned a chance at freedom. Repeat after me. I swear to be fearless until I die.
4: Okay.
5: Are you guys ready? Time to get on this bus. Get on the bus. Hurry up.
4: Okay, now when the light turns green, you guys are going to jail because you're very, very,
6: very bad.
4: Let's go. The guard sees you.
7: No
4: one saw you come, right?
7: No.
4: Hi, guys. I'm Tiny. Hi. Nice to meet you.
7: Hi.
4: Okay. I want to leave. Do you want to leave?
7: I want to leave.
2: Yes.
4: I don't want to be here anymore. Yeah, I've been here too long. Okay. I can't do it anymore. Follow me. Let's go.
2: Go.
7: That's a real tight space.
2: Okay. Oh, my. What?
7: Oh, my God.
4: Got it.
8: Tiny.
7: Hi.
8: It's not Friday yet, Tiny. It's not time for you to come in here. I found you, Tiny.
2: I'm looking for the openings and the gaps because that's where the hands can come from.
7: Right.

0: gotta get you guys out of this area.
1: Okay.
0: We gotta go before the security.

0: no.
1: Ah, I don't like it.
2: No. It's depressed to see you down here. It made it just a maintenance area. It's restricted. But you, come here. Come on, Mom, man. We gotta get out of here.
1: Why is it warm?
2: Hold it. Don't worry, okay. He's dead. He ain't gonna do nothing to you. It's okay. Hold that body, keep mopping. Hold that body, keep mopping. Thank you for helping me today.
1: Thank you.
2: Come here.
1: I don't know. I hated every second of that last room, let me tell you.
3: 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It's at the Buena Park Downtown Mall. For more information, there's the website, the17thdoor.com.
1: It's fun. This is like, to me, what a haunted maze should feel like.
3: Mm-hmm.
1: Because you genuinely, viscerally scared.
3: There's really nothing like it, to be perfectly
1: really,
3: honest.
1: There's not.
3: I've never experienced anything quite like that.
1: Yeah.
3: And also,
1: that wind tunnel, the 130 mile an hour winds.
3: You are like light as a feather. So for
1: my
3: that,
1: hair was
3: for that wind tunnel, and it was literally like.
1: Yeah. You somehow stood your ground, though. You were like, you
3: tumbling out.
1: You'd be solid in a hurricane, I have to say. Oh, that was awful and so much fun at the same time. Go check it out for sure. Be right back after the break.
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3: Trump Justice Department is threatening legal action against California over allegations that non-citizens are listed on the state's voter rolls. More from Mark Mayfield.
4: The DOJ sent letters to California's Secretary of State Shirley Weber and Los Angeles County Election Chief Dean Logan. The DOJ claims that a thumb drive contains the names of undocumented individuals who may be registered to vote. They're giving the state until today to complete a review. The DOJ says that if the deadline is missed, federal prosecutors are going to seek emergency court relief. Officials also want the state to stop counting any already returned ballots from voters whose citizenship cannot be verified.
3: Southern California residents should prepare for possible power shutoffs as a Santa Ana wind event hits the region. Tammy Trujillo has the latest.
5: Gusts of 50 to 70 miles an hour are expected today and tomorrow in mountain areas. Winds are also forecast for many valley and coastal communities. The state is moving additional firefighting resources into position ahead of the dangerous Santa Ana winds. Governor Newsom has directed Cal Fire and the State Office of Emergency Services to pre-position firefighters, engines, and aircraft near high-risk communities. Officials say these early deployments will help local fire departments respond quickly if a fire breaks out. Strong winds, low humidity, and dry vegetation have prompted the National Weather Service to issue red flag alerts for a significant portion of Los Angeles County through Saturday.
3: And the San Diego Humane Society has rescued cats from Hawaii. Bree Tennis with more.
6: The cats came from an animal shelter in Kauai after Hurricane Lowell pounded the area. 19 cats were flown to San Diego Tuesday as part of an out-of-state animal welfare partnership that frees up kennel space for pets impacted by the storm. 11 of the cats are now in Escondido, 8 in Oceanside, and all will be ready for adoption soon. 20 more cats are expected to arrive in the coming weeks.
3: That's the latest. I'm John Fink.
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10: Traveling to industry on the 60 East at Azusa, a semi on its side, right lane's blocked, and traffic jammed up from Hacienda over in Elysian Park on the 5 South before Stadium Way. A disabled vehicle, right lane's blocked, and traffic's jammed up from Glendale Boulevard heading to Diamond Bar on the 57 North before Brea Canyon. A hit-and-run accident on the right shoulder, and in Santa Ana on the 55 South at Dyer, a two-vehicle collision out of lanes.
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5: Senor.
4: It's a little Friday already, and we're deep within the bowels of the Armstrong and Getty Communications Compound. Hey, y'all, we are toiling under the title of the show today.
5: Sorry. Get off my screen. Damn pop-ups.
4: Is that one of the titles?
5: No. No, there it is. El Sayed has Sayed many awful things. Or, if you prefer, it's the inflation, stupid.
4: Yeah. Yeah, I was about to get into that. The new Fox poll is out. This might be the last big one before the election. It's only 2.5 weeks now. Fox poll, very, very respected polling organization, and they have an increase in one number, a decrease in a number. Increase in the number of what's your number one issue? Number one issue being things too dang expensive. Is it 60% is the number one issue for most voters? Voters and approval rating on inflation for Donald Trump, 22%.
5: Hard to imagine what those 22% are thinking. Well, maybe they're thinking it was way worse under Biden, which is a point of view you see expressed now and again, and that's true as far as it goes.
4: Yeah, I think that's a pretty weak argument, though.
5: Oh, it is. Very
4: because
5: weak.
4: It got lower.
5: 78% of America agrees with you, clearly.
4: It got lower, and now it's been going up for a while due to a few things. But anyway, regardless of the whys, that's the reality of where people are. And when inflation is top of mind and the party guy in charge currently has a 22% approval rating on it, things are not going to go well. That's no. I mean, that's not very difficult math.
5: No. No, it is a testament to the ability of the Republican Party, Trump, at all, to screw something up. The evil party and the stupid party. They had a practically unprecedented, more or less unprecedented chance to break the trend of losing seats in the midterm after the president's elected, et cetera. We all know the narrative. And it's just been royally, royally screwed up. Very discouraging.
4: Yeah, it's hard to get around what stuff costs. I mean, I don't know about all y'all, but I feel like I have it in my face every single day, whether it's gas, grocery store, something.
5: Mm-hmm.
4: It's just
5: sure,
4: like,
5: yeah.
4: What? Buying a movie ticket, whatever it is. It's just like, what?
5: Every and single in our, you know, our duopoly system, we only have one other choice, we the people. And so people think, well, I don't like this situation. I'm going to put back in power the party that's policies are much, much worse and much more inflationary. Yes, that's what I'll do.
4: Yeah, well, yeah. And then I was going to say we should stop saying persuadable voters because that's giving some people too much credit. I think for the most part, persuadable voter means dumb person.
5: Oh,
4: or a person who's not paying attention to politics, which at some level I can admire. But if you are voting, maybe you should be paying some attention. It's the people that just barely get any news at all that determine all of our close elections. It's
5: low information voters. That's correct.
4: Just true. Well, that's another kind way of saying it. I don't know who decided they needed to come up with kind ways of saying dumb people. Low information voters, persuadable voters.
5: Well, again, they're not necessarily dumb. They are ignorant. So how about ignoramus voters?
6: Well,
5: I feel like this is a perfect example, Jack. A perfect example of something you've been saying for years. We don't need less shaming in society. We need more.
4: I don't mind someone not paying attention much to politics. You're probably happier than the rest of us. But I don't know that you ought to vote. And if you're going to vote, then I feel like we are allowed to get into how much you paying attention. What do you know about these things?
5: It's 100% legitimate. Beyond 100%. It's 110% legitimate. I mean, look at the writings of the founding papas. The idea of an informed populace being necessary for a functioning democratic system is like it runs through everything they wrote. Everything. So, yes, more shaming of ignoramus voters. The moron vote. Let's call it that. Get us... Get as acerbic as you like. Get as insulting as you like. Go full Shane Gillis, if you like.
4: I was listening to Chris Steigerwald, who I don't know who he's with now. He had to leave Fox years ago when he called the race against Trump in 2020. Is that what drove him out of Fox? Even though
5: Arizona,
4: he was right.
5: Yeah. That's the broad outline.
4: Even though he was right, he had to leave. But anyway, he's really an expert at looking at polls and all that sort of stuff. And I was listening to him talk about it the other day, and he said, people in our biz who talk about it, or politicians, nobody wants to say out loud that in close elections, the people deciding it, like the average person deciding it, saw something on The View as they walked by a television, and their neighbor said something. Might be the totality of what they're bringing into the polling booth.
5: Ding!
4: And those people decide the elections.
5: Right, yeah.
4: And the politicians don't want to say it out loud because it would offend everybody. I don't know how many politicians and strategists we've had on over the last 30 years where I've always asked that question and they always dodge it. Oh, the American people are very smart and they
5: have an instinctive something,
4: right?
5: Yes.
4: The tight races though, you got to persuade the persuadables. And, the Senate race in Texas is now at $500 million. $500 million has been spent by both sides to try to win that race. That's incredible.
5: Why don't you just give everybody in Texas $1,000? I mean, well, I appreciate the advertising money being spent, but yeah, it is cuckoo nuts. I distracted myself. I was thinking about something I read this morning about it's another scandal within the Trump administration of somebody who was obviously grifting and making money while acting like they were working for the government. And it's just so discouraging. We had a great run. We had a great, great 250-year run.
4: Wow.
5: Well, speaking of the founding papas and the other things that they said so often, they're like truisms of our nation's philosophy, is that you've got to have limited government. And ours is gigantic and for-profit.
4: Hey, thanks for playing that clip, Michael. I have a question about this. Do you have the first clip from that thing? Maybe we'll play a little bit of that for anybody who didn't hear it. From yesterday? Remember the first clip? Can you find that, Michael? That's when she was talking about her children. play a little of this. This is from a debate-ish sort of thing with one of the candidates in Indiana.
6: With that, I want to go to you, Jamie. How are you today?
7: I'm good. How are you?
6: Good. Would you like to share with us a little bit about yourself and read your opening statement?
7: Okay, I didn't write one, so I'm just going to not read it, just say it out loud, like from my heart. Okay. My name is Jimmy West. I'm a mother of three. They're all grown children. They're all pretty successful. I'm proud of them. I own a cleaning business called Queen Bee's Cleaning LLC because I am an environmentalist. That's why I named it that. And I am a gig worker. I deliver a lot of groceries and packages for my community. So if you trust me, delivering your groceries, you should trust me with your vote,
4: Now,
5: I wonder if her three grown children also are gay workers.
4: No, we were, and many people were implying that woman was drunk yesterday. Yes. Now, I know my way around drunk talk. I have talked drunk and listened to people talk drunk for thousands of hours in my life. If I knew how many hours.
5: Fluent in drunk talk.
4: If I knew how many hours I've actually talked like that or listened to someone talk like that, I'd probably be depressed. Like 5 years of my life in total or something. But, I feel like that was, cause it had all of the rhythms of the drunk talker. Just all kinds of different stuff that you see. I am a gig worker. I mean, trying to like slow down, you realize you're a little ahead of your tongue anyway. There was a bunch of pushback online yesterday, and I just wondered if you'd heard anything about this, that this woman is disabled, and the mocking of her across the country is disgusting and stuff like that.
5: That sounds like trollery to me.
4: Do you know anything about that,
8: Katie? Not a chance.
4: Well, that's what I'm saying. I know drunk talk. That's not just slurring. It's got all, you don't know this unless you've been around enough drunks, but it's got many of the hallmarks of drunk talk.
5: Oh, yeah.
8: All of them.
5: Conspiratorial tone. Right. The slurring, the
9: arms on the desk.
4: Yeah,
5: the oddly placed chuckles when you realize you've talked yourself into a cul-de-sac and really don't even have the patience to talk your way out of it.
9: And then you go, what am I saying?
4: Come on. I didn't write one.
5: So I'm just going to speak it out loud from my heart.
9: About my guy show.
5: My she-grown show.
7: So if you trust me, you know, delivering your groceries, you should trust me with your vote.
9: She's missing there a couple of finger guns.
5: Exactly. Yeah.
4: Okay, I'm glad I heard it again because I feel like I'm more on solid ground because I was about to blast somebody about that yesterday and I thought, what if she is disabled or she's just got MS or something?
5: Who's got two thumbs and deserves your vote? This girl. Yeah.
9: She drank herself disabled is what she did.
5: Oh boy. I've been similarly disabled on occasion.
9: Yeah, me too.
4: And you know who's to blame in this situation? Whoever the bartender was. That's
9: right.
4: The person to blame.
9: Mm-hmm.
4: Who overserved that poor public servant wannabe.
5: Well, she's an environmentalist, Jack. That's why she named her cleaning bees the business.
9: Queen bee.
6: All right.
4: Oh, that whole thing is funny. That's hour three of the podcast yesterday, if you want to hear it in its full form. We should start the show officially. I'm glad we're okay on that, because I thought, did we just spend a half an hour making fun of a disabled person? But again,
9: no, we did not.
4: She was disabled by Bud Light, is what she was disabled by.
5: Chardonnay, I suspect.
4: Yeah. I'm Jack Armstrong. He's Joe Getty on this. It is, how did it get to be? God, the middle of the month already. Thursday, October 15th, the year 2026. We're Armstrong and Getty, and we approve of this program.
5: All right, let's leap into action then. The show starts officially, according to FCC rules and regs, right at mark.
10: It does not matter to Motley Crue if you're a Republican. It does not matter to Motley Crue if you're a Democrat. It does not matter if you're gay or if you're straight or if you're going right down the center of the lane in life, because we're all in this together. Can we agree?
5: Hell yes! The legendary Nikki Sixx with two X's. Of Motley Crue.
4: You're Motley Crue. Not quite the same as Springsteen or Ed Sheeran or whoever jumps into politics.
5: Motley Crue's bigger than you think.
4: In 2026?
5: Well, there's a great deal of affection.
4: I was playing all the Motley Crue hits as a disc jockey in 1989 or whenever they were at their height.
5: Right,
4: I know how big they were then, but how about now?
5: Well, how big is Bruce Springsteen now, really? How many records does he sell? Not many.
4: No, that's a ridiculous argument. Doesn't make any sense.
5: What's your point?
4: Is anybody going to
5: Motley? My God, what's your point? Make fun of somebody with MS next or whatever you're doing? That's exactly the right attitude.
4: I think
5: that's great. What is your point? I ask you again and continue to shout so you can't answer. I don't see your point.
4: You see, he won't give us his point. I rest my case. I think you playing to 800 people at a laundromat in some small town whatever your political stance is not going to matter much to
5: Katie,
4: people.
5: Katie, still waiting for his point.
9: I think we're going to die waiting.
5: Yeah.
4: That's funny. There's a place in Hayes, Kansas that my brother used to go to called the Sip and Spin, which actually was a laundromat that would have bands. And sometimes they would have these hair bands that were really big back in the day come play at the laundromat, which is
5: nice.
4: You look out there as a guitar player and you got to think, I probably ought to.
5: Hey, maybe I can give music lessons or I don't know, something plumbing. I don't know.
4: Okay, we've got headlines on the way next. Stay here.
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1: Yes, got this text. Thanks for tanking the Dodgers season by wearing a Dodgers hat, Jack. Yep, I'm wearing it today. I think I can bring you a sweep, and it'll be all over. The dynasty will be over thanks to my hat tonight.
2: The cooler strikes again. It's amazing, his dark powers.
1: If I root for a team, it loses. So now I've started. Once I figured that out, now I do it for teams that I, because I don't like dynasties. So
2: This is going back decades. He's had this weird witch-like power. For new listeners of the show, it's amazing, the consistency. All right, let's figure out who's reporting. What is the lead story with Katie Green? Katie.
3: All right, it's all Ukraine-Russia with the Alphabet Network. NBC. Ukraine resumes strikes on Russian oil refineries as anger at Trump mounts. ABC, Russia targets Ukraine with massive aerial attack, including hundreds of drones, according to Zelensky. And CBS, U.S. may have withheld warnings to Ukraine of Russian strikes that killed six and cut power to 600,000.
1: Oh boy, if that's true. Trump hasn't said anything so far today. Ukraine striking oil refineries overnight. So we'll see if Trump doubles down on the whole, you need to stop and need a new president and all that sort of stuff. What choice do you have if you're going to be killed or enslaved? Zelensky will be killed.
2: Oh, yeah. Yeah. There will be mass executions if Russia takes over.
3: From the New York Times, Saudi Arabia's military wasn't equipped for the Houthis' low-budget attacks. But apparently the missiles and drones used by the Yemeni militia are difficult to detect and stop, regardless of whether Saudi Arabia has expensive equipment or not. Yeah.
2: Boy, where this ends up, well, nothing ever ends up. The world keeps spinning. But the continual advances in drone technology and missile technology and the diffusion of weapons to even ragtag-ish groups, don't know how this ends.
3: From the Washington Post. An FBI arrest revives fear that U.S. tech companies are hiring spies.
2: Oh, yeah, the journal with some really good reporting on the spying is constant. Everything from a friendly guy with a kid approaches you and your kid at the playground and starts talking to you. They're a spy. They got honey traps going on in Silicon Valley. Just you name it.
1: Yikes.
3: Gen Z. Oh, this one's from the New York Post. Gen Z is way, way more miserable than the previous generation.

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4: Southern California residents should prepare for possible power shutoffs as a Santa Ana wind event hits the region. Gusts of 50 to 70 miles an hour are expected today and tomorrow in mountain areas. Winds are also forecast for many valley and coastal communities. More Californians are buying flood insurance as an El Nino winter approaches. Outside of this winter's El Nino storms, more homeowners are considering insurance as storms become more severe in the state overall. Flood damage costs California $8 billion a year, but fewer than 2% of households have federal flood insurance. And a new water plan could threaten salmon and tribal water rights in Northern California just 2 years after the last Klamath River Dam was removed. Governor Newsom's Bay Delta Plan could take water from the Trinity River for Central Valley farms, leaving less cold water for salmon. The Trinity's cold water is vital for salmon. Advocates say this plus Newsom's recent veto of a water rights bill could further harm the Klamath Basin. That's the latest. I'm John Fink.
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6: Pasadena on the 134 West after San Rafael. A two-vehicle collision out of lanes. Traffic jammed from Colorado moving on over to Baldwin Park on the 10 West at the 605. An accident out of lanes. Traffic slowing down from Azusa, Santa Ana on the 55 South at Dyer. An accident on the right shoulder. Traffic slowing down from McFadden and in Diamond Bar on the 57 North before Brea Canyon. A hit-and-run accident over on the right shoulder.
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1: In one case, the DOJ alleges three Mexican nationals living in Georgia created fake IDs to obtain documents intended for non-citizens working in the U.S., using them to file phony tax returns.
2: They allegedly received more than 16,000 U.S. Treasury refund checks totaling around $74 million.
1: The Trump administration wants these anti-fraud efforts top of mind for voters come election day. According to the White House's fraud task force, the Trump administration has uncovered $260 billion worth of fraud, recovering nearly $59 billion.
3: It may surprise me more than anything else I've ever learned about politics how little attention massive fraud of quote-unquote the government gets, how little outrage it generates, because that's your money. It's our money.
4: I talked about this a couple months ago because I heard this Megan McArdle of the Washington Post and also the Dispatch talking about, look, I hate this stuff too, but I've gone back through scandals over the years because it bothers me, could find no evidence of any of these fraud scandals ever really hanging around and having any life to them. Everybody just rolls their eyes with a, what are you going to do, attitude, for whatever reason.
3: I get why the half of America that pays no income tax doesn't care. I mean, on a rational basis, I get it. Although if you have any concept of fairness or decency, you ought to care. But yeah, the fact that people don't connect that with, see, every single dollar of federal tax you and your family pay have been ripped off by inmates and foreigners. Okay. It's all, you could have had it. And the government tells you it's using it to cure disease and pave the roads, but no, it's gone. Scammers got it because the government doesn't care enough to keep an eye on it, at least until the Trump administration. It's one of the things that they're doing a hell of a lot better than anybody else has.
4: Well, that brings me to Ken Paxton, who's running for the Senate in Texas. Your choice is a crook versus a communist wokester. This is where we are with our politics, apparently. It used to be I have to hold my nose and vote because I don't like either ones, because you might not like their policies a little bit this way or that way. Now you go to the polls often with a full on crook versus communist wokester. What is better for my country? So I missed this Wall Street Journal story that came out just 3 days ago, and I heard about it yesterday. I briefly had a moment of, and I may have talked myself out of it since, but I briefly had a moment of, you know what? I'm just going to go a hardcore no crooks on my side until we clean this out. And I don't know how many cycles we're going to have to lose before we clean the crooks out of here, because you can't be supporting crooks.
3: Yeah, it would help if the president didn't endorse
4: them
3: and fix the primary process.
4: Oh,
3: and then,
4: you know, what is going on with the Trump coin and all that sort of stuff? So
3: all of it.
4: But anyway, sticking with Ken Paxton, the attorney general. So the Wall Street Journal had a story. They were reviewing a video from New Year's Eve 2024, New Year's Day 2025. You know, they were there at midnight. Ken Paxton, the attorney general of Texas, who's there in Dubai on the balcony watching the fireworks over one of the most gorgeous cities in the world with his girlfriend, not his wife, who's leaving him for adultery.
3: Well, allegedly.
4: And he's on the balcony with these two dudes. I should read their names because that matters somewhat. Anash Ahmed and Samir Suhal both had been indicted months earlier on federal charges, one for embezzling from $15 million from the hospital, the other one for running a COVID-19 testing fraud scheme to the sum of millions of dollars. That guy,
3: of taxpayer money. Mm-hmm.
4: That guy had donated $200,000 to Paxton's campaign, including $25,000 the day after the indictment. He donates $25,000 to the sitting attorney general of Texas, and he's on the balcony with the attorney general in Texas. Now, the Ken Paxton, the attorney general of Texas, is saying, I don't know these guys, and I didn't talk to them. The Wall Street Journal can't prove that that's not true, but said, we find it hard to believe that you, of all the places in the entire world to be on New Year's Eve, you two happen to be on the same three, happen to be on four if you count his girlfriend, not his wife, all happen to be on the same balcony in Dubai, and a guy who's given you almost $250,000 is right behind you, and you didn't know he was there, you didn't cross paths, you didn't talk to him, you don't even know the guy. I'm supposed to believe that.
3: You two are the fugitives from justice who have forked over hundreds of thousands of dollars to me? Small world!
4: Right. I mean, that is hilarious to even make that claim. I didn't know he was there. We didn't speak.
3: At the risk of wearing out my welcome, the reason you want limited government is you want scammers and fraudsters and grifters and thieves to look at government service and say, there's not enough money there. That would be a waste of my time. But now that's where all the money is. Next to AI, government is the, well, and given the utter wildness and that recklessness with which the money's thrown around, government is the greatest magnet for grift in the history of mankind. The United States government specifically. Because it's so enormous and rich.
4: That is quite a story.
3: I don't know how to fix that.
4: So here's a guy who has already gone through the whole impeachment trial in Texas, impeached by his own party over corruption charges, and was so not, whew, I got away with that one. I better try to keep my nose clean from here on out. No, not at all. Other direction. I'm going to hang out on the balcony in Dubai. I mean, that's not a good look, period. Yeah. Even without any of the other stuff, you're the attorney general of Texas who's got all kinds of corruption clouds around you. I'm not showing my face in Dubai with the super rich people that do all kinds of hinky things.
3: Right.
4: Let alone with a couple of indicted crooks who donate to your campaign. It's kind of like the Kimberly Guilfoyle story of this shows you how much of this goes on that they don't even try anymore to hide
3: it. Her crime was just being too blatant and open about it. Likewise, his. Yeah, he's a loathsome individual, and he's running against a guy who until very recently, conveniently, was more than happy to advocate for, you know, I wrote down the term pediatric sex trait modifications. Gender-affirming care, my ass. Sex change mutilations for underage children. Now that he's running in the general, he's pivoted to the center, of course. But James Tallarico is a nightmare. A nightmare of wokish government overreach and gender-bending sickness and the rest of it.
4: He's probably not corrupt, but his ideology is horrifying. Then you got a guy who claims to have an ideology you might agree with who's corrupt. Okay. Those are your choices.
3: Yeah, beautiful.
4: Wow. And $500 million, as I said, $500 million has been spent in that race. Most expensive race in the country. That's a lot of money.
3: Yes. $500 billion worth of air freshener, essentially, to diffuse the stench of that race. Disgusting. Speaking of stench. So Abdul al-Sayed is an Islamist. He's a dedicated Islamist. Big supporter of the Muslim Brotherhood, in spite of his lies to that effect. He and his family and his friends and the mosques he hangs out with are utterly dedicated to supporting the Muslim Brotherhood and advancing Islam till it rules the world. And I state that without fear of contradiction.
4: He's also up by 5 points in the average of the biggest polls.
3: Could be because they're really, really whipping up the vote in mosques, which is contrary to their tax-exempt status. Come back to that in a moment or two. But in a 2021 article on a since-deleted Substack account, the left-wing Michigan Senate candidate defended a man he described as his good friend after he was jailed for funding the Egyptian Muslim Brotherhood. The man, Mohammed Sultan, is the son of a senior Muslim Brotherhood official who called to kill all the Zionists and argued for obliterating America. The October 21 article, again written by El Sayed, headlined the hypocrisy of police rejecting. Gets into all sorts of detail. And then you've got the other thing, and they go into this guy's a hardcore. He's a former professor of Islamic law at Cairo University, a senior member of the Muslim Brotherhood, et cetera, et cetera, and El Sayed is his good buddy and his son's good buddy. And then you've got this there, the history of this guy referring to himself as an immigrant from North Africa and claiming he has dual Egyptian and American citizenship. Now he denies it and he denies saying it, but he's all over the internet and various written statements as well. So now I don't know if this is like Oppo research that's just coming out in the stretch run, or if it's just, I know the Free Beacon is coming up with a lot of this stuff. But it's kind of an avalanche. And if he gets elected in Michigan, this is going to be a shocking and scary moment in American history.
4: It'll be interesting to see what he's like if he gets elected, what he sorts of things he says that night and the next day, if he tries to come off all mainstreamish, or if he's like, okay, cool, I'm in, here we go, this is what I believe, America sucks.
3: Yeah, I think he will be a very squadish presence. You got Ilhan Omar, clear America hater. You've got what's the Palestinian American lady? Her name has eluded me momentarily. She's an avowed Islamist and America hater. So they'll form a stronger and stronger coalition. Read submission.
4: But a U.S. senator is a different House member.
3: I know.
4: Dime a dozen. But
3: right. Right.
4: Freaking absolutely U.S. senator.
3: Yeah, I'm telling you, it's scary. 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
3: 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Woof. I felt bad. My neighbor was walking her kid's dog, and I misgendered the dog yesterday.
4: Oh.
3: Well, the dog's name was Charlie, in my defense. I said, oh, he's a big boy. He's a girl.
4: Yeah, somebody hit me with
3: should have seen the nipples. I'm an idiot.
4: Yeah, somebody hit me with the tone the other day. It's like, easy. I can't tell. Hey, how's he doing? It's a she. Okay,
3: well,
4: sorry.
3: I wasn't looking at the genitals.
4: I didn't flip your dog upside down and dig through the hair. My apologies.
3: My neighbor's a sweetheart, and she did not take the tone with me, but I felt bad. I felt like as a dog lover, I should have done the necessary, the due diligence, as it were.
4: Reminds me of one time with a kid, and this was before the crazy gender stuff had happened. I was at the playground, and somebody whose little boy had just really long flowing hair, and in a very feminine haircut. But I said, oh, she's a cutie. It's a he. You can't have your kid look like a girl and get mad at me, can you?
3: Yeah, Declan, our son, had beautiful, long, blonde hair. He had beautiful hair, Michael.
4: Like to and the he, belt? As a five-year-old?
3: Oh, not five. No, not five.
4: A high school kid I would never make an assumption about because, you know, you're into long hair, rebelling years.
3: But at least your Tony friend is not down with the gender bending madness.
4: True,
3: he's a boy.
4: True, good point. I should have high five. Congratulations for sticking with the genitals.
3: Pointing a finger at them, you got four fingers pointed back at you.
4: Genitals all the way.
5: Beautiful hair.
3: He did, Michael. Yes.
4: Mailbag is next. Stay here.
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1: So Gen Z is the most miserable generation. We'll dig into those numbers coming up in a little bit.
2: Hey, cheer up. That's what I would tell them. Here's your freedom-loving quote of the day from Stephen Eugene. Love this. From French author and Nobel laureate. He left out the name.
1: So-and-so. Jacques Cousteau.
2: Yeah, that's it. Seek out those who search for the truth. Flee from those who claim to have found it.
1: Oh, that's pretty good.
2: And then as Steve comments, and I cannot improve on this, so I'll just read it. I like that one. There are a lot of people out there, religious, political, you name it, who claim to have the one truth, but must force us all to accept it.
1: Yeah.
2: Is it an invitation or is it an order? Their particular brand of truth or enlightenment. That's the big dividing line.
1: I think I'm onto the truth, but I'm not going to try to convince anybody else.
2: Well, you might invite people to take a look at it, but you're not going to kill them if they reject it, for instance. One fundamental difference. Mailbag. Drop us a note. Mailbag at armstrongandgetty.com. Chad and Spokane guys, Jamie West, top clip of the year candidate. The drunk Indiana politician lady.
1: Yeah, we got a text somebody saying you cannot play that too much.
2: You know who'd enjoy that clip, Michael? My three grown children. All right, thanks, Chad. Adam writes, they all want to be influencers. Guys, I sounded a ding while listening to yesterday's One More Thing podcast when Jack said kids all these days all want to be influencers. I was on a business trip in Guam recently, and my point of contact said the same thing about the kids there. It'd take a generation or two to wind back the harm caused by the evil net. Unplug it now! Love the show, Adam. Thanks, Adam. In Guam, all the kids want to be influencers.
1: Yeah, it's not good, but if I was young, I guarantee I would be thinking I can come up with something and do that.
2: Right, right. Jared in Missouri on a totally different topic. What happened to shame in my high school days? A male athlete that switched to the girls' team would have been shamed and understandably told to turn in his man card. Where's that?
1: Shame. No kidding. How do you...
3: Shame.
1: What is your social circle in high school where you would feel comfortable doing that? Wow, way to beat the girls, dude.
2: There is a substantial group of high school students who believe that firmly, but they will be severely disciplined, tossed out of school if they dare speak those words in blue parts of America, including blue cities and red states. That's the problem. There's a large vocal minority, probably, of kids who are down with the gender bending madness. They've been successfully indoctrinated. And the administration's as Marxist as any group of folks in America, the education administrators. So, yeah, it's a great question, but that's the answer. Let's see. Jim in Houston writes, you guys, your lampooning of the Fox News interview with Brett Baer with the UAP expert. Just proves that you're in the pocket of big alien, hiding the truth from the American public. Shame, shame, shame, he writes. More shaming. Let's see. On the topic of the Islamification of the EU, this is great from Shannon. Beirut used to be known as the Paris of the Middle East. Now Paris could be considered the Beirut of Egypt, of Europe, rather. Sorry, I was reading ahead. Yeah. Yeah. The Beirut of Europe. It was better written than I said it. Because... I didn't have one. I'll just say it out loud from my heart. Oh, boy. Let's see. Oh, on the topic of Islamization Center, Bob and Pam, who are fagdos, Jack, friend of Armstrong and Getty since day one.
1: God, I met one of those people the other day. How are there so many? I feel like it's, 9 million people say they were at Woodstock when there was only 150,000.
2: Right.
1: It's got to be one of those things. You couldn't all have been listening day one, could you?
2: Shout out Bob and Pam in Nevada, Reno, Nevada. Let's see. I'm in fear we're about to lose it. Our society should come as no surprise. Has no one read Mark Steyn's America Alone? In 08 and after America in 2012, have actually. And he was so prescient, yet even without his warnings, common sense and history of human nature should have told us what was coming. Yet even if we knew someone with strength and magical powers needed to act, no one was there. Not sure what that sentence means. Anyway, yeah, those books are very good and prescient indeed. No time for this. It's clever. Maybe later.
1: Gen Z, the most miserable generation among things we can talk about. The Fox poll that's out. Congress has a 15% approval rating. And who are you 15%, as we always
2: What are your standards, exactly?
1: Yeah, what would they have to do to not get your approval? We do so many segments. If you miss one, you can get the podcast if you subscribe to Armstrong and Getty On Demand. How about that?
3: Armstrong and Getty.
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7: Here is the news.
8: California is moving additional firefighting resources into position this week ahead of dangerous Santa Ana winds expected to increase wildfire danger across much of Southern California. Sharon Ridden reports.
9: Governor Gavin Newsom has directed CAL FIRE and the State Office of Emergency Services to pre-position firefighters, engines, aircraft, and specialized equipment near high-risk communities. The state's also stepping up emergency readiness and coordination. Officials say these early deployments will help local fire departments respond quickly if a fire breaks out. The state will continue working with local agencies to ensure they have the personnel and equipment needed to protect communities. Strong winds, low humidity, and dry vegetation have prompted the National Weather Service to issue red flag alerts for a significant portion of Los Angeles County through Saturday night.
8: The California Secretary of State is responding to legal threats from the DOJ over voter rolls.
10: Dr. Shirley Weber released a statement saying the DOJ's relentless efforts to unlawfully gain access to the state's protected voter data only serves to cause chaos and public distrust in state elections. Governor Newsom also chimed in, saying it's completely unacceptable and inappropriate for the feds to demand that California violate election laws. The DOJ says the state has until today to comply or face possible legal action. I'm Jason Campadonia.
8: And Governor Newsom says California dominates in everything. At a statewide summit Wednesday, the governor highlighted the state's economic leadership.
11: California dominates in 17 of the top 20 industries in America. I'm surprised it's not 20 out of 20. You can fact check all of this. It's a hell of a story, and you don't see it reflected with the California derangement syndrome that's out there.
8: Newsom says since he became governor in 2019, the state has added over $1.5 trillion to the state economy, strengthened protections for working people, and secured the state as a global leader. Newsom spoke about California's global leadership in clean energy and innovation and strategies to expand inclusive economic growth. That's the latest. I'm John Fink.
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16: Mid-City on the 10 West before Robertson. A stall, third lane from the left is blocked and traffic's fully stopped from Western. Industry on the 60 East, the on-ramp from Azusa is blocked for a car accident. Seeing an Industry on the 60 East at Azusa, a semi on its side, the right lane's blocked and traffic's fully jammed from Hacienda Boulevard and in Downey on the 5 North before Lakewood. An accident out of lanes and traffic stop and go all the way from Pioneer Boulevard.
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4: So, in light of the Shane Gillis controversial Saturday Night Live monologue in which he hatefully attacked women and did so much damage across the country to the fairer sex, here's Jimmy Kimmel commenting on Trump's new White House press secretary.
5: I want to introduce you to the new kid in Trump land. It was the first day of kindergarten for the new White House press secretary, Katie Zachariah. In order to keep him awake and interested, every 6 months they bring in a new fawning blonde dolt to add to the rotation. Things did not get off to a great start for Malibu Katie today. Her first briefing was brief. It was only 14 minutes long. But even in that short time, she accomplished exactly what she was brought in to do, which is slobber a whole tube of lip gloss all over the president's behind. And really, that's all it takes nowadays. All it takes is that and dressing like you're about to announce pre-boarding on a Delta Airlines flight.
4: Commenting on a woman's appearance? Making
6: and insulting her intelligence over and over again?
4: Yes. Oh, my God.
6: Calling her a prostitute for the president? Yes.
4: Man, I so since Saturday, which I watched the Shane Gillis thing live and then played it for my kids, and I didn't even consider that this would turn into a controversy.
7: Has it really?
4: That's how it landed with me. Yeah. But since it has become a controversy in the hateful, misogynistic, well, they talked about it on The View for an hour yesterday. It's the number one daytime TV show. But,
7: oh, my God.
4: About how awful it was and how hurtful it was. So many people have brought up the various Saturday Night Live bits where they insult every white male in America or every Republican voter or everyone in the South or whatever, and are perfectly comfortable calling you a Nazi, a racist, whatever.
6: Mm-hmm.
4: And that's just funny because the crowd laughs like crazy. But yeah. The saying women dress like whores at the gym, which many women do, is somehow out of bounds, which, you know.
6: Well, look, it's the permanently aggrieved set. It's the always offended set. Shut up. I don't care. That's the only proper response to these people. Please. It's a power grab.
4: I'd like to, I haven't.
6: You're a bad person. You have to be quiet now. That's what every single message is.
4: Shane Gillis is on podcasts all the time. I don't know if he's done one since Saturday. I'd like to know what he thinks of this. I would guess he's not digging it really, just because he tries to be not really political. He doesn't want to be, why would you want to be coded one way or the other? But he certainly doesn't want to get coded Republican. And then all of a sudden, oh, you're going to see the Trump comic, you know, that sort of thing, how everybody. Mm-hmm. Puts you in a camp, and then that's where you are for the rest of your life.
6: Yeah, well, I would counsel Mr. Gillis as if he needs my counsel. You can't win with these people, so don't adjust what you're doing one iota. They're going to label you no matter what you do. Again, it's an effort to silence. That's what all of it is.
4: I like one of his jokes where he says, I know what I look like. I know what I look like. I know my body type screams, let's wait until the body cam video comes out.
6: But see, that's the thing. That's the brilliant part of a lot of those jokes was he always ended up being the butt of the joke.
4: Yeah.
6: You know, I'm a fool. I'm flabby. I am actually gaping at the women at the gym, whatever. He was always. But see, that proves it. You can't win with these people. They're professional scolds. They're 24/7 scolds. Screw them. Just because you're offended doesn't mean you're right. And in this case, they're not. They're idiots. Shut up. I don't care. Shut up. I don't care. That's the response.
4: I wonder if a lot of the podcasts who have him on all the time are all of a sudden going to think, we better not have Shane Gillis on. A lot of our crowd thinks he's a, you know, right-winger misogynist.
6: Yeah, I wonder. I wonder. I'm so not in that world that the so-called controversy to me sounds like, please, where is it? Stop it. I don't know. I'm just tired of these people. I know their game, as I've said multiple times.
4: But you know how these things get coded, like masks or vaccines or people or sports?
6: Sure,
4: or
6: but there's nothing you can do about it. Because the scolds will scold. Scold's going to scold. That's what I say. Oh, speaking of scolding, Katie Zachariah's debut was a little rough. She sounded really nervous. She misspoke a couple of times. But number one, it's her first day in an incredibly high-pressure job.
4: Where's her law degree?
6: Well, and yeah, that's the other thing. She graduated from Pepperdine Law but did not pass the bar. She only took one hack at it. Then she and her husband got married and moved to China and decided not to come back. And she's called herself a lawyer at times. And I don't really care.
4: Well, did Trump thought she was a lawyer? Because he was asked so the press got on this fast. We should have gotten the clip. Got on this fast, like moments after her first appearance the other day. Trump was asked on the rope line, "Hey, where did she get her? Where did she pass the bar? What state did she pass the bar?" And Trump turns to her and said, "Where did you pass the bar? They want to know." And she said something about China.
6: She said,
4: that made no
6: after
4: sense.
6: "I went to China, while I was in China,
4: which is not an answer." To where did you pass the bar? And Trump just said after she went to China. So, but then I'll bet he was thinking, because he knows how these things work. I'll bet he thought, what's going on here?
6: Yeah, it's not a good look. Absolutely not a good look.
4: You don't have to be a lawyer to be a White House press secretary. I'm thinking that's probably most of them, hardly any of them ever have been. I don't know if any of them have ever been a lawyer. You don't need to be a lawyer. You usually come out of the media.
6: Has nothing to do with the job. It's just, again, it's not a great look if you're calling yourself a lawyer for years and years and you never pass the bar.
4: And one of her old professors, just to stand up for the lovely, what's her name? I haven't even memorized her name yet. One of her old professors at Pepperdine said, "All I remember about her is she was a good student. And by the way, many great legal minds never took the bar."
6: Right, including judges, yeah.
4: And you don't have to be a great legal mind to be the White House press secretary, by the way. We're like jumping to some sort of thing that doesn't exist.
6: Right, exactly, yeah. And the other thing was she was juggling her family's move to Washington and had less than 24 hours to prepare. She got her briefing materials that morning, according to a senior administration official. And several former press secretaries have come out and said, "Why did they throw her out there on her first day? You got to ease into that job. That's a hard job."
4: Well,
6: and so, but here's my, go ahead. You've got a well.
4: I'm not looking for scandal around this. I don't really care. But according to the Wall Street Journal, the bigger story is, did she pass herself off as an attorney in China? It would seem that the Chinese thought she was an attorney. You don't need to have a U.S. pass the bar to do this in China or whatever. But she may have been portraying herself. So Mark Halperin wrote today, the whole did she pass the bar at Pepperdine is not a story. Some of this other stuff might turn into a story. So keep your eye on that, I guess.
6: That's funny. I didn't
4: at all.
6: I didn't really take that from the journal article. But anyway, what I was going to say is this just illustrates the obsession, the self-obsession in Washington, D.C. Why are we all talking about this? The person who walks out says that, the president's new agriculture policy is expected to bring more soybeans to blah, blah, blah, and all. It's, what does that have to do? I mean, you had to be such a politics junkie not terribly long ago to have any clue who Ari Fleischer was or any of the many folks whose names don't leap to mind for the reasons I'm describing.
4: You're 100% right, and I retract everything I said and wish I hadn't brought it up, because who freaking cares?
6: Yeah, okay. Well, that was a very long segment that was intended to be who cares about this story.
4: And I ruined it, and I take full responsibility. No. I take 85% responsibility.
6: Wow.
4: I'm going to leave 15% of responsibility on the table for anybody who wants to grab it.
6: Michael, if you could transcribe that, print that out, and have
4: Michael took the 15%.
6: Have Mr. Armstrong sign that statement. At the next break. Talked about this briefly last hour. San Francisco playground. There's probably human feces all over the place. That's gotten worse in the Tenderloin, according to a new report. But we're not here
4: to
6: talk about poop.
4: That's not possible.
6: It is possible.
4: To get worse?
6: Where there's a will, there's a way, Jack. You're a quitter.
4: How could it be worse?
6: At the Bums and Junkies meeting, they said, "Look, folks, we're doing a good job.
4: Got up our game.
6: Of pooping in the streets, but not good enough." Right? So San Francisco playground. Stranger wanders up and chatting with an OpenAI employee who is there with their child. Stranger regularly shows up with the child and makes small talk. And one thing leads to another. Starts asking the OpenAI employee about their work. And turns out Stranger was a spy. one of several scenarios employees of AI companies have been presented with in attempts to raise their vigilance against attempts to steal corporate secrets. In training sessions, OpenAI has warned employees that outsiders, including competitors and state-sponsored actors, could try to get access to company information. And company leaders are teaching them might be people offering money, it's people overhearing you in cafes listening in, or even trying to seduce OpenAI employees, the old fang-fang treatment.
4: Computer geeks.
6: Yeah, yeah.
4: Some hottie comes on to a computer geek, you got him right where you want him.
6: Probably not super sexually experienced. Anyway.
4: Although, so, you can get a fair number of chicks if you're worth $150 million, like a lot of them are.
6: Wow, wow. It sounds to me like you're just suggesting that women will alter their standards based on a man's finances. That's shocking. Here's a financial story worth taking a look at. The housing market, the crazy kind of constipated housing market, is about to loosen up.
4: Ew.
6: I so regret that metaphor.
4: Why did you need to?
6: I really do.
4: Why'd you need to turn? Yeah, Katie, I agree.
6: Hey, wipe that look off your face, sister.
2: I miss who I was before you said that.
4: why take an economic story and turn it toilet related? I don't understand
6: it was stopped up. The housing market's not moving.
4: It's not getting better.
6: Keep going. Off the top of my head, I just...
2: Big shovel digging hole.
6: But will the laxative of lower rates...
2: Oh, stop him.
6: All right. Here's the actual story.
8: All right.
6: Yeah. I feel like... I feel like perhaps the other side of the break is the time to actually talk about this very interesting story about the housing markets. We are all homed, are we not? The housing market matters to all of us. We'll have that for you momentarily.
4: All right, speaking of finances, we got something to tell you about with Blue Collar Dollar. 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
1: President Trump is expressing doubts about live streaming the execution of the Fort Hood shooter, who is, after all, in a wheelchair. I mean, the least they can do is give him a head start.
2: Oh, there you go. We have an update on that story. I was listening to a podcast yesterday where they were talking about this. It was the televising the execution. The guy is in a wheelchair, paralyzed because of the... Did he get shot?
3: Yeah.
2: Too bad he didn't die at the time. Would have saved us all this trouble. But anyway, how do you do that in a way that doesn't look extra gruesome? Do you leave him in a wheelchair and execute a guy sitting in a wheelchair? Do some people come out and lift him out of the wheelchair since he can't walk on his own and, like, set him in a chair? That doesn't look good either. Anyway, none of that matters. As Donald Trump has just announced, this is breaking news, the execution of the Fort Hood terrorist Nidal Hassan will not be live streamed, will not be watchable.
4: Right, right. Well, it was a ridiculous idea, and it was never going to happen. So now it's official.
2: But that is, you got to admit, that is a visual nightmare, kind of deal.
4: That's no, it could be
2: staged. You don't
4: stage
2: think
4: managed.
2: So? How would you
4: FDR
2: do it?
4: FDR got away with it for an entire administration or two.
2: Yeah, so you don't
4: stage manage.
2: You lift him out of it, put him in the chair before you go to the live stream.
4: Exactly.
2: Okay.
4: Yeah. Yeah. Mm-hmm. Right. So back to the housing market. It's so interesting right now. For
2: the constipated housing market.
4: That's it. Yep, that's the one.
2: You think the interest rates are going to loosen things up so much I'm going to need a diaper?
4: Oh, okay. Wow, Katie. Now who's the bad guy?
5: I think he's
4: out of control today.
5: Yeah, turned
4: on me. Are you all right?
5: Thought we got past that.
4: Yeah. Wow, you've got like you're a maniac. So the housing market's weird. It's long been a hobby of mine to follow real estate. I bought and sold a bunch of houses. I'm just really interested in it. I've never seen anything like this. There is a wide gap between the number of sellers and buyers in the housing market right now. You got 1.5 million Americans trying to sell their homes and only about 929 who are buying. So that should mean housing prices would drop, especially because higher interest rates put pressure downward on housing prices. Because look, if all I can afford is $3,000 a month, it doesn't really matter to me how much of that is the price and how much of that is the interest rate. That's all the money I got, for instance. So it puts downward pressure on houses. And so housing prices should be tumbling, but they're not. They're starting to show weakness as about a third of folks who had the old ultra cheap mortgages today more than a third of outstanding home loans have a rate above 5%. So at least a third of them aren't the ultra cheapos, and those are more likely to be sold. But here's the really, really weird part. The number of people who put their house on the market then say, never mind, is at an all-time high. If they can't get the price they want, they just say, yeah, we'll stay, I guess. So others
2: That's an interesting situation to be in.
4: Yeah, other than divorces and job transfers and death and that sort of thing, people are just not selling in the normal ways and in the normal intervals, at least for now.
2: Is it people just wanting to see what they could get for it, and if they got enough money, they'd go ahead and move? Because I've never moved just for the hell of it. Right. I don't know what that is.
4: Well, I think people do have a certain expectation what their house is worth, and often it's unrealistic. But especially since, you know, housing prices have been pretty high for a pretty long time. You know, if you bought 3-4 years ago, and you realize nobody can give you anything close to what you thought you might be able to get, you just stay put.
2: Well, every move I've ever made in my life, though, is job, school district, something. It was a reason, wasn't it? Just like
4: right.
2: List it and, if it doesn't sell, we'll just stay here, I guess.
4: Right. So you've got this huge oversupply of houses for sale and an undersupply of buyers. I mean, come on, supply and demand, Econ 101, right? Except it's not happening. In September, 6% of sellers pulled a property off the market after failing to get an acceptable offer. In Chicago, it was 18% of homes.
2: every state's different, every town's different, and then even within a town, you can have different markets going on within the same town. So it's all anecdotal evidence, you know, for individuals. But man, there's a lot of signs in my town, and there weren't any a couple of years ago when I was looking. Be like one every couple of weeks, and it would last 3 days. Now they're all, there was one corner I drove by the other day, there must have been 8 signs there competing to try to get you to go that way and go look at the house.
4: Right. Yeah, so, yeah, check your local numbers, obviously. In Austin, for instance, home values are down 27% from their peak in 2022.
2: Whoa.
4: Yeah.
2: Okay. That's what I'd been waiting for. I don't live in Austin. We got a lot more on the way.

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1: 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That's the latest. I'm John Fink.
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3: Diamond Bar on the 57 South after Grand, a two-vehicle collision out of lanes. Traffic's fully stopped from Temple heading to Baldwin Park on the 10 West at the 605. An accident has been cleared, but traffic's still stop and go from Vincent over an Industry on the 60 East at Azusa. A semi on its side, the right lane's blocked. Traffic stop and go from Hacienda and an Industry on the 60 East. The on-ramp from Azusa is blocked for a two-vehicle collision.
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1: He posted AI-generated video that shows him chasing and hugging a tiger, a video that appears to be a reference to an incident this weekend where a man in the UK was killed by a tiger after entering its enclosure at a wildlife park.
2: Really, it appears to be a reference to that? It does appear that way.
3: Is that a report on a meme?
2: Yes, that was a news report on a meme. I would say, you talked the other day that you feel like we're in a September 10th moment. People regularly quote how we were into shark attacks was the big story right before September 11th. We weren't paying attention to the world. Our news, our mainstream news, which few people watch anymore, so maybe it's not an indication of anything, but our mainstream news, our big evening newscasts, are dumber than they've ever been ever. And I mean, I feel like it's gone off a cliff just in the last couple of weeks with celebrity stories and YouTube videos of the day and all that sort of stuff before they get to, you know, President Zelensky and the new diesel policy will be six celebrity story or memes in before they get to that.
3: Mm-hmm. Yeah.
2: Something's going on there. So that might just be the state of media and have nothing to do with anything else. I don't know.
4: I don't watch the news.
3: That's a wise decision, son. It might have more to do with the state of the audience, honestly, because I have a feeling the purveyors of the newses they have technology to figure out what their viewers want and what they don't, what they stay tuned through and what they tune out of. And I think they've realized their audience wants fluff. So they're giving them fluff.
2: Could be. That's not good. So we've talked about this before. The headline is Gen Z is the most depressed generation we've maybe ever had. We'll get into that in a second, but it's all about the Gallup Life Evaluation Index, which we've talked about over the years. It gives you three categories to choose from. Are you suffering, struggling, or thriving? Those are your three options. You got three options. Two of them quite negative, suffering and struggling. And then one of them seems overly positive. I feel like there should be something between one and two.
3: I think struggling is just one shade too dark. I don't find that necessarily.
2: But isn't thriving
3: negative
2: one shade too positive? I mean, I got to be doing pretty well before I'm thriving today. Oh my God, I'm kicking ass.
3: Maybe keeping your head above water, surviving is the middle one.
2: Doing okay. I'm all right. But anyway, the choices are thriving, struggling, and suffering.
3: Okay.
2: Where would you place yourself on the ladder today?
3: Today I'm struggling a little bit. Yesterday I was thriving.
2: That's another
3: staying
2: problem.
3: Staying up too late watching baseball.
2: That's another problem of the, if it switches day to day or within the day, then what does any polling about it mean at all?
3: In general, though, I'm feeling pretty thrivey. Thank you for asking.
2: But anyway, Gen Z has seen their life satisfaction plummet compared to their millennial predecessors a generation ago. This would be your 18 to 29-year-olds. Remember back in the day, we used to talk about millennials and how they ruined bedspreads and mayonnaise and all different things. When they were 18 to 29, now they're older. Yeah. And obviously, that's the way life works in time, in case you weren't aware of that. But now, we're talking about Gen Z is 18 to 29. Over a quarter of them, 27%, are being treated for depression, which seems like a very high number, but doesn't that have more to do with your parents than I don't know. Anyway,
3: and their whole world surrounds them with negativity and anger all the time.
2: Less than half now describe themselves as thriving, which is down a fair amount from 2008. Adults describe themselves as drifting away from friends and partners and experiencing less joy, while less than a third said they had reached most of their goals in the last year. I don't remember when I was 20 in my 20s ever setting goals, really.
3: They're like incremental on the road to success, I guess.
2: I mean, yeah, I don't remember having specific goals that I could have looked back over the year. Did you reach your goals this year as a 22-year-old? I don't know, I guess. I kind of had a lot of fun, which I was hoping to do. So
3: kept my job.
2: Yeah. The social isolation of COVID-19 during their formative developmental years has left a lasting impact, according to the researchers. They think it all turned around COVID and has never gone back, really, which is pretty interesting.
3: I think it's been exacerbated by a lot of things happening in the world right now, and the education system, and the fact that people are looking for satisfaction where they'll never find it, namely online.
2: So that age group back in 2010 would have been millennials. Now they've gotten older, as I pointed out, the whole way time works thing. So back then, 64% of millennials, when they were 18 to 29, described themselves as thriving. 64%. Gen Z, 44%. 20 points lower. That seems like a lot.
3: Yeah, yeah.
2: And most of that decline since 2020 happened since COVID, whatever COVID did to us.
3: It was big, no doubt, absolutely huge. I didn't mean to say suggest that it wasn't, but you know, it's not the only thing. Plus, we're celebrating pathologizing every mood and
2: true
3: in a way societally. I mean, it's absolutely rampant among young people. I see it all the time. In fact, they're like the proverbial fish that doesn't realize they're wet. They're all so into their mental struggles. Everybody talks about it all the time.
2: Right. Yeah. Gen X is the crowd that has stayed the steadiest. That's what we are, Gen X.
3: Oh, yes. Old Steady Joe, they called me back in the day.
2: We've hung around in the mid to high 40s since 2008. Gone up a little, gone down a little, just kind of hanging around in that area. I just say, yeah, I'm okay. Not so bad. Things haven't changed much.
3: I would argue, and I don't get credit for this, we're all the the results of our upbringing in the world we grew up in, as are the Gen Z kids and the millennials and the rest of them. But correct me if I'm wrong, the Gen X official motto is, but what are you going to do? I mean, that's our zeitgeist, or not zeitgeist, but that's our thing. What are you going to do? Ups, downs, good times, bad times, et cetera, et cetera. You know what? This is a perfect time to read this. Eric crafted this email to us, and he's talking about the people who are permanently angry about one thing or another, the professional scolds that I was describing. He says, I may have influenced a woman or two out of it simply by laying out what it looks like in her 40s versus in her 20s. Essentially, I'd ask, do you want to burn through your 20s pissed off and angry, then end up a lonely cat lady in your 40s? Or do you want to embrace your youth joyfully? Because your youth will never return once it departs. This choice, and it is a choice, is critical to at least think about.
2: True dat about the youth never returning.
3: Yeah. But it is a choice. Do you really want to spend your 20s all angry and pissed off and screaming in the streets?
2: I didn't.
3: Really?
2: I didn't. So here are your questions.
3: These kids are the result of the education system, though. Yes.
2: Here are your questions in case you just want to judge for yourself on the whole thriving. You're supposed to imagine a ladder with 10 steps, 0 to 10, where 0 represents the worst possible life. What, on fire? What is the worst possible life?
3: On fire as the firing squad gets ready to shoot me. Actually, that would put me out of my misery. So.
2: On fire in line behind somebody writing a check at the grocery store.
3: That's a good one.
2: I don't know. Imagine the worst possible life, which you got to admit is kind of a funny scenario. At 0.
3: I'm currently being eaten by a tiger.
2: While on fire. And 10 represents the best possible life. I've won the lottery while I'm having sex, I guess is what's the. I hear the winning numbers read to me while I'm having sex. That's my best possible life. I don't know. But which step are you standing on today? On which step of the ladder would you say you personally feel you stand on at this time? Like at this very moment. I'm at work. I like work. Because I think I'd be on a different step maybe later today. I don't know. I don't know if I would or not. I'd have to think about it. Somebody call me and ask me at 3 this afternoon. Where would I put myself? I'd probably be like a 7 or an 8, actually.
3: Yeah, I would agree. Speaking for myself, yeah, pretty close. Yeah, I'm really not superstitious, but I don't like pronouncing everything's going great. It just doesn't feel like a good idea.
2: I know. I have a bit of that, too. But didn't we learn last week, was that from Tom Brady? I think it was Tom Brady that he broke out of that trap. He thought it was holding him back. The idea that he has to kind of have a negative attitude to stay on track. And he flipped it around where he's always picturing everything is going great and it's going to go great. And that was like his key to success in life or something. Which is interesting because I have always said, I used to believe this 1,000% when I was in school. If I don't worry about my test score, I'm going to get a bad score. So I need to like be really concerned. I don't think I did very well on this test. Then I'd get a B back, which is what I was always hoping for. but if I thought I did pretty good in that test, that's when I'm going to get the C minus, which is obviously, well, there's no cause and effect there. And a bit of a weird self-defeating. I don't know. You got the whole Ben Franklin pessimist thing, you know. I don't know what is best. I'm going to listen to Tom Brady. How many Super Bowl rings did Ben Franklin win? Zero. Ofer.
3: Not a one.
2: Anyway, if I were
3: a loser,
2: where would you be on the, which step are you on, Michael? 0 to 10. Worst life you can possibly imagine, on fire while being eaten by a tiger, or 10?
5: I'd say 7.
2: You're a 7? How about you, Katie?
6: Yeah, I'm between a 7 and an 8.
2: Okay, so we're all thriving, every one of us. And then the other question, by the way, is on which step do you think you will stand on 5 years from today? That'd also be a 7 or 8, I think.
5: I'm just afraid someone's going to push the ladder over as I'm standing.
2: Somebody who's on a 2. They don't like you being on 7 or 8.
3: Exactly. That's socialism. They don't want to be at the top of the ladder. They just want to chop the ladder down so nobody gets higher than a 4.
2: That's kind of an interesting one. In 5 years, what step do you think you're going to be in? I think that says a lot about your personality, probably more than reality. Mm-hmm. That if you have a really bad number for what you expect in 5 years, I expect things to be pretty good.
3: I hope they will be, I guess. I don't know. There's a lot of time between now and then.
2: Wow. So what are you going with?
3: Could be feast, could be famine.
2: You're actually unwilling, superstitious-wise, to like predict you're going to be doing well in 5 years?
3: Oh, yeah. Well, no, not superstition. It's a ridiculous question to me. There's just...
2: So that's what you'd tell Gallup? That's a ridiculous question. Get out of here.
3: Yeah, yeah. I'll answer for right now, but no, there's way too much that's going to happen between now and then. I can't possibly predict that.
2: That's interesting.
3: Too little data.
6: Do you think since they're asking Gen Z, they're talking more about, like, careers and will you have a house and all of that stuff?
2: I don't know. It's you get to make your own criteria. That's the thing. Yeah. I feel like I'm going to be a 7 or 8 in 5 years.
3: For a guy of my age, which is your age, too, it entirely depends on health. I mean, that's like the only question confronting me. My golf game might be slightly better or slightly worse. I hope my wife will still love me. I certainly love her.
2: But for whatever reason, your personality is always you hesitate to give a prediction on something like you'll be penalized somehow if you do not be wrong.
3: Somebody's
2: going to come to your house and knock on the door 5 years from now. You said you're going to be a 7. Look at you. You lost your foot.
3: Look at this idiot. Everybody gather around. Look at this.
2: Gather around.
3: No, it's not that. It's that I have very, very strong opinions on stuff I'm very confident about, but stuff that I don't feel like I know enough, I don't have an opinion.
6: Undecided that gets pulled.
2: Which is a reasonable stance, actually. It's not much fun, but it's a reasonable stance to say, how would I possibly know?
3: I don't know. Yeah. No. You can't make me answer a question if I don't know the answer.
2: Oh, man.
6: You know, I'm with Joe, though, on the whole, I'm not going to say everything's great. Like, people ask me all the time, so how's Van sleeping? And our baby. And I'm like, last night was great, but I'm not going to say, oh, he's doing great, because the second I say that, we're going to have 3 middle-of-the-night wake-ups right. With just screaming. Happens with traffic, happens with everything else, too.
3: Exactly. I was just going to say, and look, I am, like, deliberately, studiously not superstitious, but what percentage of human beings, if their spouse or buddy or whatever says, man, traffic is great today, thinks, oh, no.
6: Yeah, same here.
3: It's a truism in golf. Boy, I'm playing well today. Doomed! Doomed!
6: You were playing great today.
3: Say goodbye to your golf ball. It's about to go into a lake. Yeah, exactly. Yeah, I don't know. Human beings, what are you going to do? So, a word from our friends.
2: You were thriving until somebody scammed you. How about that for a transition?
3: Oh, that's good, because you thought it was actually your bank on the line. They had your name and address, the last 4 digits of your social. You're thinking, all right, it's totally my bank. Here's all my private info. It's not your bank. It's a scammer who bought your info from one of those damn data brokers.
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3: 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Bastards again, I say.
2: So J.D. Vance made a joke, a gay joke, and I saw two different takes on that, one positive, one negative, that I thought were really interesting for discussion. 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Stay here.
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1: Governor Gavin Newsom signed legislation that may require some Californians to pay slavery reparations. To get reparations, you just have to prove you've been married to Kimberly Guilfoyle.
2: Where the hell did that punchline come from?
3: Fox taking a shot at Guilfoyle like that. Wow.
2: Okay. So next hour, want to get into the absolutely laughable effort at reparations that Gavi continues to embrace. I think positioning himself for his run for the presidency because he's got to do well in South Carolina among the black voters. But it is, everything about it just stinks. It's illegal. It's illogical. It's unconstitutional. Well,
3: I don't know if you were here
2: idiotic.
3: When we talked about the law he signed, what, a week or two ago? I think you were gone.
2: I was indeed, yeah.
3: Were you here on the golf? I thought you were on the golf trip. Anyway, the thing he signed where corporations have to disclose any ties they or any suppliers to their company may have had to slavery back in the day. The question that isn't answered enough with so many of these things is, tell me the one human being that's helped by this. One. Give me one and make the argument. One human on earth that's helped by this.
2: You know, if like two-thirds of Congress was considering reconstituting slavery and you were trying to gin up, opposition to it, I could see being like, no, let's take a look at the history of it and all, but... No, we're not going to have slaves. We're good. No slaves. Okay. You have my assurance. So, but it's just, so if your parent company in 1906 that doesn't exist anymore, but you're, you know, a paint company or a tire company or whatever, and you happen to still exist, you've evolved 18 times. But if in 1906 they did business, we'll stick with tires, with a rubber company, that was the offshoot of a corporation that once bought cotton from Mississippi.
3: Right.
2: You've got to disclose that to the state of California to aid, to your point, Jack, to help with the, you know, to make sure the people who, idiotic.
3: You got to put a plaque in your lobby or something like that. Like the signs that say this building contains chemicals that have been known to cause cancer in pregnant women. You know, that kind
2: in
3: of
2: California.
3: Sign.
2: Right. Yes. Yeah.
3: All right.
2: Compulsory land disclosure plaques, that sort of thing. Virtue signaling nonsense. As the state is going bankrupt, squandering hundreds of billions of dollars of taxpayer monies, it's just, it's a kleptocracy. So but, you know, Gavi's like, yes, stupid, that's why I do this stuff, to distract you from the stuff that matters.
3: I look forward to talking about that. Also, you get the most expensive... politics race in the country in Texas between the communist wokester and the probably crook Republican. Nice choice. But anyway, J.D. Vance made a gay joke about the Democrat yesterday that we should check in on and see what we think of that.
2: Good Lord.
0: Armstrong and Getty.
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9: More Californians are buying flood insurance as an El Nino winter approaches. Mark Mayfield with details.
10: Intense storms can cause surprise flooding, even in low-risk areas. FEMA says over 40% of flood claims come from outside high-risk zones. Flood damage costs California $8 billion a year, but fewer than 2% of households have federal flood insurance. Experts say both homeowners and renters should consider flood insurance. It takes 30 days for flood insurance to begin, so waiting could leave people unprotected when El Nino storms arrive.
9: Governor Newsom says California dominates in everything. Tammy Trujillo reports.
11: At a statewide summit Wednesday, the governor highlighted the state's economic leadership.
12: California dominates in 17 of the top 20 industries in America. I'm surprised it's not 20 out of 20. You can fact check all of this.
11: Newsom says since he became governor in 2019, the state's added over $1.5 trillion to the state economy, strengthened protections for working people, and secured the state as a global leader. Newsom spoke about California's global leadership in clean energy and innovation and strategies to expand inclusive economic growth. He says the state has thrived under the notion of bottom-up, not top-down, with 13 unique economic regions guiding the state with their own strengths and weaknesses.
9: And the fear of Halloween is a real phobia, but you probably don't have it. Bree Tennis with more.
13: If the thought of skeletons induces panic attacks, dizziness, and nausea, you might have Samhainophobia. That's an extreme fear of Halloween. But the National Institute of Mental Health says it's very rare. But there are more common fears associated with the holiday. 53% of us are afraid of clowns, 9% afraid of ghosts, and 47% afraid of the dark. But the bigger fear might be someone stealing your favorite candy.
9: That is the latest. I'm John Fink.
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17: Traveling to Echo Park in the 101 South after Glendale Boulevard, an accident out of lanes. Traffic's fully stopped from Normandy over in downtown LA on the 110 North at 3rd. An accident, right lane's blocked, and traffic stop and go from the 10. Heading to Industry on the 60 East at Azusa, a big rig on its side. Two right lanes are blocked, and traffic's bunching up all the way from Hacienda. And over in Industry on the 60 East, the on-ramp from Azusa Avenue is blocked for a car crash.
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4: If you watch what he does in these town halls, and by the way, the format is excellent. I do agree that having the voters sit down and ask questions themselves and follow-ups, it's great. But I don't think the answers were any better. People have seen this in the recent past with Barack Obama. Obama was excellent at reciting conservative arguments back at voters to make them believe that he was on their side. But he would then choose the most radical left-wing position. And you saw that with Tallarico tonight because he danced around some of the questions he was asked.
5: That's Joel Palico.
6: Dancing. That's another clue. Stay with us.
5: Wow. That's Joel Palico of the California Post. And I don't know if you know this, but there's no law that says you actually adhere to the policy you claimed on the campaign trail.
6: Right.
5: So you can say whatever the hell you want. I'm surprised more politicians aren't better at this. Of course, you have to thread the needle of you don't want to lose your own crowd where they think, oh, he doesn't agree with me at all. So you lose those votes. So it takes some skill. And James Tallarico, the Democrat running for the Senate in Texas, is currently leading over Ken Paxton, the Republican, who's the sitting attorney general of Texas and a crook, I believe. So you got the woke communist
6: liar
5: weirdo minister running against a kind of an old school corrupt crook was the race in Texas, and $500 million has been spent in that race, the most expensive race in the country, the most expensive race outside of our presidential race there's ever been, because the Senate is basically tied, the House is basically tied. We've got 19 days to go, and we are full into silly season already. So the last couple of weeks of people throwing around garbage and trying to find things to damage their opponent with could get really entertaining or depressing, depending on how you look at it. So I want to get into the I love trans children controversy, which has not been, I know this is, you're going to find this shocking, has not been fairly portrayed in all campaign ads. But before we get to that, this J.D. Vance said this yesterday, doing a speech, and he brought up James Tallarico of Texas in this little speech.
7: Now, before we get started, I love you too, sir, in a totally platonic way, to be clear. I'm the vice president, not James Tallarico. But I gotta...
6: Oh, wait a minute. Wait a minute, is he hinting that Mr. Tallarico is a homosexual?
5: Well, and I think also hinting that there's something wrong with that, isn't he? So, I don't know that I dig that joke, but here's two takes on it, and then you tell me where you land. First, Caitlin Flanagan of the Free Press, who I often like. She is to the left of me. I often like her writing, but this is what she said about that quip and the cheering from J.D. Vance and his crowd. The miracle of the last 20 years has been that Americans finally realize that everyone has a gay friend or family member or hillbilly, and that the time for this kind of ignorance is over and everyone can go home where they're truly loved. Pray for this suffering man. I don't know if she meant J.D. Vance is a suffering man for still making gay jokes. And she is right about there is a major change, man, in the amount of time we've done this radio show where everybody realized I do know plenty of gay people and they're perfectly fine, and so what do I care? If gay people get married or whatever, that's where the polls are now.
6: They're not flaming leather freaks, you know, at some people street are, fair in California.
5: Most people aren't.
6: Right.
5: Then there's this take on the joke. Vance makes a cheap joke and you turn it into a sermon about gays, hillbillies, America's moral evolution, and praying for his tortured soul. Just call the joke tasteless and move on. Not every effing wisecrack requires a Ken Burns documentary about humanity.
6: I love that whether I agree with it or not. That's beautiful. Yeah, look, it was tasteless and not great. J.D. Vance, he's saying to Texans who might be on the fence, by the way, he strikes me as kind of a queer. because, you know, in Texas, you know, Texas, men are men and, you know, the cattle are concerned or whatever. It was not even a dog. It was just a joke about a joke.
5: I pray for your soul.
6: It wasn't even, thank you. It wasn't even a dog whistle. It was here, boy, hinting that, you know, by the way, he strikes me as kind of a queer to a very Texan crowd of Texans. That's it. Is that not cool? Not great? Yeah, fine. But I don't need a Ken Burns documentary either. I agree with both of them. I'm just so tired.
5: I know.
6: Of the scolding.
5: I think the reason...
6: That was unfortunate. The Vice President of the United States should not have said that.
5: Well, and I just think... I really think this. I'm not a Republican, but I am a conservative / libertarian. The crowd I'm with should be able to beat these people if you point out their bad policies and why they don't work. And that matters for not just this race, but all races for the rest of our lives. Making the argument of why this is a better policy than that is. And I'd rather all time was spent on that than, you know, the cattle are nervous.
6: This so-called controversy will vanish into the air, perhaps by the time this sentence is through, and it's just stupid. In his defense, he was just riffing in front of a crowd. He might want that line. He probably wishes he had that line back.
5: It sounded to me like he had that one loaded.
6: Yeah, it could be.
5: I think he had that. He had that one ready to go.
6: He's very, very glib. But at the same time, and this is true, and you can never get political pros to fess up to this unless they're drunk. The race is in the, you know, he's a queer, reaching those voters stage.
5: Yeah, that's why it's silly season. Yep.
6: It is the lowest information, crudest herd animal voter period.
5: Tallery goes an odd duck.
6: Oh, yeah.
5: In all kinds of different ways. Remember, he was asked who your favorite drag queen is, and he had a name ready.
6: Oh, yeah.
5: And he was enthusiastic about it.
6: He's like, oh, my gosh, it's got to be, you know, Betty Bangles or whatever.
5: Yeah.
6: So he had to think real quick. It's like asking me, who's your all-time favorite starting pitcher? Oh, my gosh, got to be Greg Maddux. I mean, he answered exactly like
5: that.
6: That's
5: a pretty good choice.
6: I loved Greg. Oh, I loved him. And as a pitcher, I didn't have overpowering power, so I modeled how I pitched after him. Oh,
5: of course, if he pitched today, he got pulled in the fourth inning of every game, no matter how well he was doing, because of the metrics.
6: The metric system. I thought this was America.
5: So,
6: bet James Tallarico, who, by the way, may be a queer, is in favor of the metric system.
5: So some of you will hate this, and it doesn't make any difference. I'm not a James Tallarico fan of his politics, although I wish he was running against somebody else. But the whole I love trans kids thing has definitely been pulled out of context and is not the most fair ad out there. But man, they're running the hell out of it everywhere, in which they go with the question, which was, name something you love other than your family and friends. And then they go to trans kids, which, when I heard it, because I thought that was the whole exchange, seems like a nuts answer. I mean, that's the first thing that comes to mind. But the whole thing, if you listen to it, and I actually took this from the Dispatch yesterday, and they are not Tallarico fans there either. But the full quote was, he was talking about, you know, today, just because I was at an event yesterday, the trans kids yesterday who showed up yesterday at the state capitol to advocate for their humanity in the face of hate and all this sort of stuff. He's on the wrong side of this issue. And the trans kids in sports and all that sort of stuff. But it's much, much different than who do you love other than your family? Trans kids. He said, today, I was at this event yesterday and they stood up in the face of a bunch of people attacking them. And I thought that was really impressive. So that's on my mind today. It's a different answer, I think.
6: Not very. I'm not
5: That's
6: persuaded.
5: It's still odd. But I don't like hacked up quotes from people. Just put it all out there and you know, make your argument. Again, make your argument about whatever position you have. Because
6: okay.
5: The first version, you got to admit, is extraordinarily weird. This one is just, okay, you're down with the whole trans thing, and I don't agree with you. The number one thing that comes to mind to you for anything you could possibly love other than your family is trans kids.
6: Yeah.
5: That might
6: dilute it 2% to me.
5: Okay.
6: I'm not impressed by the context.
5: Okay. I feel differently. Why do you suppose he's stuck with that through this campaign? Why did he go there at all when you want to be the senator from Texas?
6: Because that's what he believes?
5: Come on. No. What are you, a child? People saying things because of what they believe. I mean,
6: he's that guy.
5: So you think he'd be willing to lose rather than...
6: That's the old sarcastic definition of a gaffe when a politician accidentally tells the truth. Oh, yeah, if you know this guy in his background, I mean, he is all about the rainbow thing.
5: Wow, I would think you'd try to hide that more running in Texas. And if you want to be out and proud about it when you win. But, man, in a close race in Texas, it's just crazy that he's sticking to his guns on that.
6: I think he sees his constituency as Austin in the big cities.
5: And if he wins, ladies and germs, you got to hang the whole thing around Trump. Choosing Paxton to be the guy to run against him. What?
6: Very unfortunate.
5: God, I would say so. Oh, my gosh. Cornyn would have walked away with this thing, I think.
6: I think so, yeah. Yeah. Speaking of the Senate, and this is super interesting, and I've seen practically nobody reporting this. Maybe I've just missed it. But John Fetterman was asked the other day, the hulking, bald-headed stroke survivor John Fetterman, the besweat-suited giant of Pennsylvania, if he was going to jump ship to the Republicans, because he sounds and votes a lot like a Republican, not completely. And he said, I don't have a reason to jump ship, so I'm not going to. But then he said, if I'm 51, then I don't know. Let's revisit that after the midterms.
5: Wow.
6: Meaning, if he's the 51st Democrat, I don't know. Let's revisit that after the midterms.
5: I didn't hear him say that.
6: Oh, yeah, I know. That's why I'm astounded that nobody's reporting this. It's in the New York Post. Who was he talking to? He was actually talking to Major Garrett on CBS 2 weeks ago. If the Republican Party had a chance to lure him over and make it a 50-50 tie, they would let him move into the White House. They would evict the president. They would give him the White House.
5: Air Force One is now for you to go wherever
6: exactly.
5: You want.
6: Every street in Pennsylvania is now paved with gold. Or would you prefer platinum, Senator? That could be interesting. And again, nobody's reporting this.
5: Take your choice of the finest hoodies.
6: Cashmere hoodies from Persia. Of course, that's Iran. So that would not be good.
5: Wow, that would be something.
6: Yeah, I'd say.
5: He will be, he'll be like added together old Manchin and Sinema back when they controlled the whole Senate. Everybody had to dance to their tune because you couldn't get anything through without getting them on board.
8: Hi. Good night, everybody.
5: Oh,
6: right.
5: He's doing better now, Michael. That's not fair.
6: He is. Yeah, the man was a victim of a stroke.
9: I just needed a short clip.
6: That was distasteful. I think Caitlin Flanagan needs to lecture you.
5: Yeah, no kidding. Don't need an effing Ken Burns documentary about the nation's soul. That's pretty funny. More on the way.
10: Armstrong and Getty.
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1: This is Tyler Rico, so nice to meet you. Sorry, I broke my hand. I was there when you defended the drags. Who's your favorite drag queen in Texas?
2: Oh my gosh, probably Alyssa Edwards.
1: Alyssa Edwards, yes. I love Monkey Maze. Thank you so much.
3: Who in the hell has multiple drag queen names bouncing around in their head? What's your favorite album all the time? Ooh, wow. Oh, wow. Today, my
4: so
3: favorite album?
4: Many
3: that's a
4: choices.
3: Tough one.
4: Oh, boy.
3: Anyway, that's James Tallarico. So we just got a text from somebody, and then we'll wrap this conversation up. I'm an ex-California, new Texas resident, to be pointing out that J.D. Vance is just trying to get into the conversation that Tallarico is secretly gay and hiding who he is, which is a big conversation in Texas, I guess. And also, some people concerned that he is a pedophile, though I don't know what evidence you're using for that.
4: The whole drag queen gender-bending crowd is really comfortable with sexualizing children.
3: But so, he claimed he had a girlfriend for years, but was keeping her a secret for privacy reasons, and that actually fed the flames of you're secretly gay. There's nothing wrong with being gay. Pretending you're one thing and not and you're something else is a little weird, if that were the case. But his girlfriend has since come out, and they know who she is and everything like that. And then they found an ex-girlfriend, according to the New York Post. So the whole he's secretly gay thing has apparently been put to rest.
4: And she just broke up with him because he dates dudes. So I don't know. I don't care. He's a socialist
3: right,
4: nut job.
3: Right.
4: Woke.
3: Argue the policies.
4: Right. Right.
3: See how that one turns out.
4: Oh, man. Oh, back to Fetterman just briefly, as we were discussing during the break. Fetterman said a few months ago, I think it was, that he was asked, would you leave the Democrat Party? He said, well, if my party became the anti-Israel party, that would cross a line for me. And they have, absolutely. So that'll be interesting to watch develop.
3: Let's put this to bed then while we're doing it. Byron York has a piece out today about the coverage and the reality of whose degrees count for what. El Sayed has an MD but is not licensed to practice medicine. The new White House press spokesman has a JD but is not licensed to practice law. The mainstream media refers to one as doctor, while the New York Times does a deep dive on whether or not she should be calling herself a lawyer. So that's right. How that works out.
4: Gosh, that's just shocking.
3: Mm-hmm.
4: Plus, speaking of politicians, you remember that semi-unhinged speech Nancy Mace gave about sexual assault in the House floor? New development.
0: Armstrong and Getty.
4: Don't just detect a break-in. 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
2: Pomona on the 60 West between Phillips Ranch and Diamond Bar Boulevard. 3 right lanes are closed until 10 p.m. and traffic stop and go from Euclid. And over in Cerritos on the 91 West, the connector to the 605 is open again after a stalled big rig has been cleared. And traffic still stop and go all the way from Artesia Boulevard.
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1: President Trump is campaigning for Republicans in Alaska, and AOC has already chimed in asking, what is he doing in Alaska when we have trouble right here in the United States?
2: I don't know why that hurt me.
3: Took the wind out of my sails. Yeah.
2: What was that supposed to do, Michael? What emotion was I supposed to get from that joke?

0: Just kind of shaking your head.
1: Sadness?
2: Earth.
0: That's where
2: Earth?
0: Our politics
2: Earth?
0: Is.
2: All right. Wow, that took the wind out of me. What else you got?
1: You got to have a funny joke. Is
2: I
1: there
2: mean,
1: a joke
2: she's
1: that's funny?
2: A, she is a dope.
1: Yeah, but
2: I get
1: that's a horrible
2: it
1: all, joke.
2: It's not a good joke.
1: No.
2: No.
1: Give it another shot, Michael.
2: Well,
1: how about
2: five?
1: And just
2: five,
1: you, you know, no pressure, but it's all on you.
2: Yes.
0: All right, here we go.
3: Minnesota Democrat Senate candidate Peggy Flanagan posted that her Native American name is Giz-Hi-Wee-Wid-Dom-Ook-Wee. Coincidentally, this is also what Kamala calls herself after three drinks.
2: She's a drunk, you see.
1: The ongoing Kamala Harris is a drunk thing that he's been doing for years.
2: You redeemed yourself, Michael. Barely. Speaking of attractive politicians, AOC, undoubtedly. I mean, she's a crackpot and a socialist.
1: Wow, Joe's going all Shane Gillis on us.
2: Oh, that reminds me. Holy cow, is France screwed? France is in trouble. I just saw a poll of French people. The lefty candidate, Mélenchon, who we've mentioned, who's with all the communists trying to pump up these student riots. They're not student riots anymore. It's 90% now leftists. But his plan, if he gets elected president, is to cancel a good deal of France's debt. Which would be suicidal as a country. I mean, the only reason France is functioning is that they can sell bonds to people who think, hey, it'll probably go broke after I get paid back. So, yeah, I'll take the interest rate and lend them a little more money.
1: What does that mean? I'm not smart enough to know what that means to cancel your debt.
2: Well, you just announced, yeah, we're not going to pay off those debts, those bonds anymore. We're writing them off. Nope, you'll get nothing.
1: Well, if you do that in your personal life, you can't get any credit after that.
2: For like 7 years, yes, yes, exactly. So, yeah, France would be just defaulting on their debt. 41% of French people think that's a good idea. And this article I was reading, it may have been the Dispatch, might have been the Free Press, I can't remember. Dispatch was saying, you know, it's encouraging that the majority of French people have rejected this plan. No. That's like saying you're really proud that two of your three children are against burning down the house. I mean, the fact that anybody would be in favor of it is absolutely abhorrent. Anyway, good luck, France. Nice architecture. So, speaking of attractive politicians, he says, perhaps you recall that, like from 3.5 minutes ago. Do you remember when Nancy Mace, the very attractive, somewhat nutty Congress gal from South Carolina, gave that speech on the House floor, it was last year, alleging that she was the victim of a mysterious sexual assault, and she was naming names, including her ex-fiancé.
1: If I remember correctly, it was difficult to tell what she was alleging.
2: Yeah, it was all very veiled.
1: Kind of hinted around things, like those of you who know I'm talking about know what I'm talking about, sort of thing.
2: Right. But it was all very odd. Well, after a year-long investigation, charges have been filed against the four guys, three of the four that she named. I believe she named at least one or two of them. Anyway, including her former fiancé. This all happened in 2018. She was wasted drunk. So drunk, she fell into a swimming pool at the one guy's, Sullivan's Island residence.
1: A lot of stories lately and throughout history include being wasted drunk, and that's worth keeping in mind.
2: Yeah, particularly bad things happening to women, which I communicated to my daughter. Sullivan's Island, by the way, a good time will be had by all, as long as this doesn't happen. Anyway, so she was hammer drunk. She falls into the pool. She took off her clothes except for her bra.
1: How many years ago was this?
2: 2018.
1: So fairly recently.
2: Yeah, she was 23.
1: Well, I didn't realize she was that young. Okay.
2: Yeah. Is that right? So she's now 31?
1: Hasn't she gone OnlyFans now? Isn't that her new thing? Since she got lost?
2: No, she's gone with like a really sexy podcast.
0: This says she's 48.
1: She's 48 currently.
2: Okay, yeah, all right. So this is a different woman.
1: Okay, well, that takes the fun out of it.
2: Okay, because she has said, well, no. She was, wow, because she has accused people of sexual assault. And evidently she was accusing her ex-fiancé and his buddies of sexually assaulting a different woman in this case. Oh, okay. Wow.
1: Was she at that party, or why is she claiming to have any knowledge of that?
2: See, this is what confused me. In February last year, she spoke on the U.S. floor to accuse the three men and one other man of the crimes. It was 6 months before she launched her campaign for governor, and she used the speech to accuse the attorney general of not prosecuting the case. Mace said she had more than 10,000 videos she had discovered after she was given access to her former fiancé's cell phone. She had discovered non-consensual photos and videos of women and underage girls undressed, including of herself, a video of herself naked. But when she was talking about the sexual assault, she wasn't talking about herself, it turns out.
1: How do you get access to your ex-boyfriend's cell phone? How does that occur?
2: I don't know. I don't remember that story.
1: That seems like quite a thing also. You break up and I need your phone. I need to look through your phone. What?
2: Wow. So, yeah, at the time I took away from the speech that she was talking entirely about herself. But no, so evidently one of the videos she discovered was this wasted 23-year-old. Okay. So anyway, the speech remains an odd moment in congressional history, but South Carolina's filing charges against these four alleged pervs.
1: Okay, there was a viral post saying that Nancy Mace had joined OnlyFans, but it's not true. It was some sort of AI created something. Okay, man, in the modern world, I don't know what you're supposed to do. You see a story, and then what? Trying to nail down whether it's real or not.
2: So I've seen pictures of her hosting her new podcast in which she's dressed in very sexy fashion.
1: Oh, really?
2: She's got a bunch of new tattoos she's sporting and stuff like that. But
1: that's probably where the leap came from.
2: That's legit.
1: And if it's not called OnlyFans, but you're expecting people to tune in because you're sexy and wearing sexy clothes, how much different is it?
2: But you're missing my point. Was that picture even legit?
1: Oh, good question.
2: I don't have any idea.
1: That's a good question. I don't know either. And how will you ever know?
2: Yeah.
1: What are we doing? I don't even know what we're doing anymore. Where we talk about anything, because it all might be fake.
2: Wow.
1: Is Trump even president?
2: I'll be in the woods if you need me. Yeah, I'm sorry. Sorry for the confusion on that story. It's, we don't really.
4: All right.
1: Okay, I'll tell you a good story after this. So hit me with clip 16, Michael. I got a good story for you.
5: There goes the runner. 3-2 pitch and driven to right. Deep. Tucker back. Track. Bye-bye baseball. Jake Bowers. A two-run blast. And the Brewers are back on top of the seventh.
1: So Brewers beat the Dodgers last night. They're up 3-0. And I was just reading in the LA Times. Let me dig that up really quick, because if you're a Dodgers fan, you don't want to hear from me. I can quote actual Dodgers fans. Bill Plaschke, who's longtime columnist for the LA Times, sports writer, says the Dodgers are done. After putting up a fight, the champs are out of gas. It is not over, but it is. The Dodgers aren't done, but they're also so done. So he says it's over, and I think it's over also. And I haven't been following Milwaukee Brewers, and I didn't know this guy named Jake Bowers, who hit a home run last night, back-to-back home runs. But did you see the second home run?
2: Mm-hmm.
1: Snell, one of the all-time great postseason pitchers, gave up. It was one of those where the pitcher doesn't, there's not even a brief second of I wonder if that's going out. It was just immediately, nope. Oh, crap.
2: Don't even look. Just wait for the ball from the catcher.
1: This Bowers guy, as the announcers were pointing out, this guy had been doing so poorly just a couple of years ago in baseball that he had decided to quit. And his wife was getting her teaching degree. So they were going to go that direction. They were going to start a family, and she was going to teach, and he was going to be a coach or something like that. And he was giving up baseball because he sucked at it. He's batting 105 or something like that. And he decided he was just going to give up. Then she gets pregnant earlier than they had planned, and he said, "Well, God, I got to play baseball one more year just to stay on the health care while you're pregnant." So he kept playing baseball just for the health insurance.
2: Wow.
1: And somehow found his swing and turned it around and has been a star in this series and may go on to be a star in the World Series here soon.
2: So this is a little sportsy, but I found it so interesting. The Brewers have the second least home runs in Major League Baseball. the second least. They are also, they have scored the second most runs. The last team to finish in the top three in runs and the bottom three in homers was the Chicago White Sox in 1960.
1: Yeah, oh,
2: 10 years before the Brewers even existed.
1: I thought you were going to say 16, and we all know what was going on then. A scandal.
2: Black Sox, never forget. Yeah. So that's crazy. Yeah, I love Bauer. He had a 7.5-minute at-bat the other day, fouling off pitch after pitch after pitch. Boy, as a pitcher, you just want to say, just go to first base, all right? You're annoying the crap out of me here.
1: Imagine that.
2: But he exhausted the starting pitcher, had to yank him out.
1: Imagine that conversation with your wife, though. Clearly this is working out, not working out, giving up your dream. Yeah, I got to give up my dream. We're going to start a family, and this is going nowhere, and I can't keep being, I'm gone 9 months of the year, and this ain't working, so.
2: But then you decide, gets pregnant. And
1: I need the health insurance, so I'll go out there and pretend to play baseball another season just for the health insurance.
2: Or, you know, I've known guys that the organization says, you know, we're going to give you one more year. And he was probably thinking, that's a waste of time. Mm. It's just one more year postponing the next chapter in my life. But then his wife gets pregnant. That's a crazy story. Just goes to show.
1: Dodgers have something. Not been down 3-0 in a playoff series since 1966 or something like that. So, ain't looking good.
2: Makes you stop and think.
1: Crying shame, isn't it? For all the Dodger hating fans. It's crying shame that your third of a billion-dollar team couldn't win their third straight World Series championship.
2: Yeah, well, they might if Shohei Ohtani wasn't hurt, honestly. He's more hurt than he's letting on, but enough baseball. Coming up, the idiotic reparations move in California. I mean, it's beyond idiotic.
1: It's attached to the bullet train, apparently. Neither thing will die, even though they're completely nonsensical. There's no way they'll end up where they're supposed to end up, but everybody just keeps pretending.
2: Oh, and in hour four, I found this so interesting. I almost stopped reading this article, then I got to the really, really interesting part. A parent who censored a parent, I'm sorry, a school district that censored a parent for having a sad face emoji on their Facebook page. And why that's unconstitutional.
1: Okay.
2: Trust me, it's more interesting than it sounds.
1: Trump pulled the plug on the televised execution. He said, we're not going to live stream the execution of the Fort Hood shooter. The why has come out, among other things, on the way. Stay here.
4: Armstrong and Getty.
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1: During military exercises in Oslo last month, Norwegian soldiers discovered the Chinese-made rental cars they were using were recording videos of their movements and security codes they entered to gain access to military gates. The cars were rented through Hertz Norway, whose vehicles are provided by Geely, China's largest automotive holding group. A spokesperson for the Norwegian Armed Forces confirmed the incident. Quote, it is correct that recordings were made in vehicles belonging to a Chinese-owned car rental company.
2: I feel like the bad guys in the Chinese Communist Party must slap their foreheads and think, I can't believe how easy this is. These people are so soft and easily penetrated. Talking about the West, us, right. Europe, whoever.
3: They've got to wake up every morning and think, they haven't figured it out yet?
2: They're using our cars to get into military bases, and we can watch them punch the code in. Okay. Don't know what to tell you.
3: And or Europe in particular is so economically pathetic at this point. They're such a basket case. They're like, well, I guess we'll buy Chinese cars because they're cheaper, even though they're spying on us all the time and undermining our national security because we sure can't produce anything and we've killed our economies. Just sad. Here's more.
1: Cars with Chinese electronics and software, especially in electric vehicles, have dozens of sensors, cameras, and microphones that collect data about the car and its external environment.
4: What people say inside their cars, for example, is picked up by the microphone. The problem with Chinese cars where the software is written in China and where the Chinese security services have complete access to what their companies do is that we just can't verify what is and is not secure.
2: Well, there's the reason to keep Chinese cars out of the United States. The hell with how will it affect our electric car market or whatever. They're going to be spying on us, and there's probably no way to stop it.
5: Control Welcome. Your soul's desire for freedom.
3: Will do. Welcome to another edition, another episode of How Stupid Are We? Next clip.
1: China is now pushing to build factories that manufacture cars in the U.S., promising to create jobs for American factory workers.
6: They want to come in and build the plant and hire you and hire your friends and your neighbors. That's great. I love that. Let China come in.
1: But the message was less clear after the meeting with President Xi.
7: Would you ever allow Chinese autos into the United States?
8: Well, I haven't. I'm the one that kept them out. The tariffs kept them out. Zero. So far, the answer is yes.
3: Everything out of China. The cars, the cell phone equipment, dog food, your underpants, everything. If it can be used by the Chinese Communist Party against the West, will be all the time. Grad students, scientists.
2: I was about to say, maybe you're a grad assistant.
3: Right. Yeah. Now, I'm not saying they're necessarily dirty commies or whatever, but if the Chinese communists can use them, they will. And that person, that scientist will say, yes, sir, right away, sir.
2: Even the ones that aren't spying for China. I know somebody who worked in a high-level graduate program and said, man, when certain topics came up, the Chinese students just clammed up. And she didn't have any reason to think they were spies or anything like that. Of course, how would you know? But they were just so afraid of saying anything that would get back. So, you know, you're being controlled that way, if not the other way.
3: Yeah, they're used to being surveilled, so they know to clam up. Plus, you remember when it was disclosed a year or two ago that there were secret Chinese jails in American cities where dissidents would be whisked away to and held and then sometimes forcefully dragged back to China to face charges? They're doing that in the United States right now. But Europe, for instance, is going ahead and buying their cars, then acting all shocked when it turns out they're surveillance tools. Oh, my God. The West deserves what it's getting.
2: Speaking of the West, the Economist out with an article today on Vladimir Putin appears to have concluded he cannot win the war in Ukraine on the battlefield, so he's going to grind Ukraine down by hitting hospitals, buses, and schools. That's a heck of a story. Maybe more on that in hour four. Maybe not. If you miss a segment, you can always get the podcast Armstrong and Getty On Demand.
3: Coming up, they may have violated your First Amendment rights down at the school board meeting. We'll tell you all about it.
9: Armstrong and Getty.
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15: The Trump Justice Department is threatening legal action against California over allegations that non-citizens are listed on the state's voter rolls. More from Mark Mayfield.
16: The DOJ sent letters to California's Secretary of State Shirley Weber and Los Angeles County Election Chief Dean Logan. The DOJ claims that a thumb drive contains the names of undocumented individuals who may be registered to vote. They're giving the state until today to complete a review. The DOJ says that if the deadline is missed, federal prosecutors are going to seek emergency court relief. Officials also want the state to stop counting any already returned ballots from voters whose citizenship cannot be verified.
15: Southern California residents should prepare for possible power shutoffs as a Santa Ana wind event hits the region. Tammy Trujillo has the latest.
17: Gusts of 50 to 70 miles an hour are expected today and tomorrow in mountain areas. Winds are also forecast for many valley and coastal communities. The state is moving additional firefighting resources into position ahead of the dangerous Santa Ana winds. Governor Newsom has directed Cal Fire and the State Office of Emergency Services to pre-position firefighters, engines, and aircraft near high-risk communities. Officials say these early deployments will help local fire departments respond quickly if a fire breaks out. Strong winds, low humidity, and dry vegetation have prompted the National Weather Service to issue red flag alerts for a significant portion of Los Angeles County through Saturday.
15: And the San Diego Humane Society has rescued cats from Hawaii. Bree Tennis with more.
18: The cats came from an animal shelter in Kauai after Hurricane Lowell pounded the area. 19 cats were flown to San Diego Tuesday as part of an out-of-state animal welfare partnership that frees up kennel space for pets impacted by the storm. 11 of the cats are now in Escondido, 8 in Oceanside, and all will be ready for adoption soon. 20 more cats are expected to arrive in the coming weeks.
15: That's the latest. I'm John Fink.
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20: Traveling to Mid-City LA on the 10 West at Fairfax, trees are on fire. Traffic stopped all the way from Normandy. Staying in Mid-City LA on the 10 West, the on-ramp from La Brea is blocking the right lane for a stall. Heading to Pomona on the 60 West between Phillips Ranch and Diamond Bar Boulevard, 3 right lanes are closed until 10 p.m. Traffic stop and go from Grove, and in East LA on the 710 South after Whittier, a stall second lane from the left is blocked and traffic's jammed from the 60.
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0: rising from the heart of the swamp, a beacon of truth is casting its light. From sea to shining sea, The Vince Show. Here's Vince Colonnais.
1: Okay, 844-484-3872, 844-4-THE-USA. That's the way to join us today. From coast to coast, from sea to shining sea. Are you going to fall for it, Texas? Talafrico's trying to gaslight you. The guy was missing. He was on the back of a milk carton for weeks. Nobody knew where he was. Finally pops back out. He's like, oh, don't worry. I just had the sniffles, but I'm back. I'm ready to go. And he does this event with CNN last night. It was a town hall, but the format of it was a little bit different, wasn't it, Jim? It wasn't like a normal town hall format. They did it in partnership with this operation that calls itself Jubilee. They do these viral videos where they have people sit across, like whoever their guest is, will sit across the table from a series of human beings who want to challenge them and debate them for a minute or two. And the format is Change My Mind. Change My Mind. It even said it behind them. Change My Mind. That was the format. I found that interesting because I thought, isn't that Steven Crowder's thing? Crowder came up with that, like, I want to say almost two decades ago now. He's been doing that for a while. And Steven Crowder has this thing called Change My Mind. So anyway, they're doing it on television last night. Without credit to Steven, by the way. Nothing like that. And they've got James Talafrico sitting there, and person after person after person goes up to him and goes, you're not crazy, are you? And he's like, no, I'm not crazy. I'm normal. I'm just like you. I'm totally normal. You should vote for me. That's basically how the whole night went. And it was a lot of him trying to sweet talk Texans into believing that he has normal opinions about everything. Here's the problem. We have all of the game tape of the insane crap that Talafrico has said before. And that's where I want to start with you today. We've got, for instance, the Save America Act. This is one of my absolute favorites from last night. The Save America Act, a Navy veteran sitting in front of James Talafrico asks him, if you get to the United States Senate, would you support the Save America Act? Would you support it? Now, the answer to that, before we even listen to the audio, is clearly no. Of course he would never support it. He supports the Democrats getting power by any means necessary. B-A-M-N. They even have an organization called BAMN. By any means necessary. Whatever it takes to get power, including fraud. And so, no, we're not going to fix the election system. We want the election system to be a fixed system so that Democrats get power from it. Here's James Talafrico being asked last night whether or not he would support this legislation and pretending like he doesn't even know what it is. He's like, what is it exactly?
2: Do you support the Save America Act? And if not, what parts and why?
3: Well, I'd honestly have to read the details of the legislation. I'm a policy wonk, and so I always hesitate to say I'm going to support any one bill if I haven't read the final version of that bill.
2: Yes, sir.
3: But I, from what I understand, the bill is about our elections. Is that right?
2: Yes.
1: By the way, then he goes on to be like, I sort of support photo ID, I guess. You know, if you want to bring your go-kart ID to the polls, I think you should be able to use that or something like that. I mean, it was so stupid. It was so thin. It wasn't actually about election integrity at all. But I love that move. He's like, so this bill you just mentioned, sorry, I'm just hearing about it for the first time, but I think I heard something about it. Is it about elections? Is that what it's about? And the veteran says, yes, sir. Yes, it's about elections. What a con artist. Now, if you're a wonk, he claims he's a wonk. I'm very wonky. If you're wonky, wouldn't you know something about the signature legislation of your political opponents? You would think.
4: Yes,
1: exactly. You would think that might come up. That might be the kind of thing that you'd prepare for in a town hall. You're very wonky. He's super wonky. He's looked into the details. And also, the reality here is James Talafrico has talked about the Save America Act before. He's previously lied about it, but he's lied about it in more detail, as if he knew all about it. Listen to this.
5: We as human beings have the right to shape our own destinies, mm-hmm. and we do that through the vote. Mm-hmm. And so many brave Americans, so many brave black Americans have fought and died for that right. Mm-hmm. And so for politicians in Austin or in Washington, as they're now doing with this SAVE Act, they are trying to rob our neighbors, mm-hmm. particularly our black neighbors, of those God-given rights.
1: Oh, he had all sorts of sophisticated opinions about it not too long ago. That was 2 months ago that he said that. He was pandering to black voters, telling them that he's there to support them, he's going to defend them, especially against the mean things like the Save America Act, which is meant to deprive them of their voting franchise. Now, that, of course, is the opposite of the truth. The Save America Act would protect black Americans. It would protect their voting franchise. It would ensure that their votes are protected only for each individual. And guess what? It wouldn't judge Americans based on their skin color. Every American would be afforded the protections of the Save America Act. So this scumbag pretended to know all about the legislation and then lied about it 2 months ago. And now he's asking, hey, is that bill that's about elections? Is that what it's about? Is it something to do with elections? He's a con artist. The guy's a snake. And last night, his attempt was to gaslight Texans into believing that he's with them. No matter what you believe, I'm with you. No matter what. I'm a windsock for whatever it is you believe in. Just vote for me, and I'll hand it. He even last night, he said that he supports the oil industry. He said, I'm going to get to Washington. I'm going to fight like crazy for the oil and gas industry. Really? That you're going to protect the oil and gas industry? Here he is last night. Listen to this.
3: Senate to represent New York or California. I'm not running for the U.S. Senate to represent the Democratic Party. I am running for Senate to represent all 31 million Texans. And I will.
1: By the way, the biggest donors in the entire Democrat Party all giving their money to this guy. Reid Hoffman, Jeffrey Epstein's best friend, has given tons of cash to James Talaferico's election. This is like, it's all just a gigantic. I'm not going there to work for the Demo. The Demo who? I don't even know who they are. I'm not there to support them. I'm there for Texans. I'm going to fight for Texans. I'm going to fight for the oil and gas industry.
3: And I will always do what's best for Texas, even if that means standing up to my own party. We talked earlier about oil and gas. If the Democratic Party is going after the good paying oil and gas jobs here in Texas, I'm going to stand up against them. I'm going to call out Democrats like Joe Biden, who failed us on our southern border, because we need border security here in Texas. We need to protect our border communities.
1: All right. So that's a scam, too, the border thing. I'll get to that in a moment. But first on oil and gas, remember, James Talaferico, we've got multiple clips of him. We've got him in front of the Sierra Club. We've got him in the state legislature saying over and over, we've got to get rid of the oil and gas industry in Texas. Here he is. And if his voice sounds muffled, it's because he's wearing a COVID mask as he says it. We have to destroy the oil industry. It's time to transition away from oil in Texas.
6: I think the thing that frustrates me is the false equivalency, right? We say, well, no energy source is perfect. They all flawed. Except, you know, renewables are more variable, but then fossil fuels are destroying the planet. And so it's like, are those two things on equal footing, right? I guess my only point is I want Texas to be number one in renewables going forward in the 21st century, right? Right now it feels a little bit like we're the number one supplier of cassette tapes in 1988, right? It's time to transition because that's not going to last very long. And so I guess I just don't know where the hostility comes from in trying to figure out a safer, cleaner, greener path forward. But
1: it's time to transition. So last night he's telling everybody, I'm going to protect those oil and gas jobs. And then when he's not in the general election, trying to win a Senate seat, trying to beat Ken Paxton, trying to rob the American people of power over their own lives, when he's not engaged in a race like that, he's saying, we've got to destroy those jobs in Texas. In fact, you're destroying the planet by having that job, he tells oil and gas workers in Texas. That's James Talaferico. He's a snake. He's a snake. And on the border, you know, he says, I'm gonna stand up to those Democrats, those open border Dems. I'm not going to allow them to do that to our country anymore. The Border Patrol Union last night saw this and they instantly reacted to it. They said the following. They said James Talaferico does not support border security. Talaferico's false claim that he called out the Biden administration. Yeah, show me that game tape. For failing on the border is nothing more than a fake news political ad. His record shows that he labeled border security funding as wasting money on dumb things and instead supported diverting $800 million in funds away from protecting our borders. He voted against creating a border protection unit, and he has called for pathways to citizenship, a.k.a. amnesty for illegals. I mean, just look at these candidates, the difference. On one hand, you've got Talafrico, who has been an amnesty pusher, who doesn't want border security. He was perfectly content with Texas being overrun with invaders. On the other hand, you have Ken Paxton, who's properly identified what was happening under Biden as an invasion and used every tool at his disposal to try and thwart it as the attorney general of the state of Texas. Who do Texas voters want representing them in the Senate? And this isn't the only aspect of his immigration agenda that he's lying about. He also claimed last night that he's very supportive of ICE. What? You can't be serious. Yeah. Yeah, here he is last night on immigration and customs enforcement.
7: So I'm trying to understand where you stand on this issue, so important to Texas and the country. Do you support abolishing ICE or not?
8: No, and I never have.
1: Nope. And I never have, he says, which is wild considering not that long ago he was saying, well, this.
9: It is time to tear down this secret police force.
1: Like, what? What am I listening to? What is this? Other than naked lies. This man is a, say it with me now, a snake. He's a snake. Jim, I didn't see the after action on CNN. Did CNN's fact checkers, did they spend a whole bunch of time litigating every lie that came out of James Talafrico's mouth, showing everybody the game tape that I'm sharing with everybody, saying that, yeah, he lied about everything. In fact, did they catch him in the middle of this town hall and say, wait a second, sir, we do have to point out that you have taken the 180-degree opposite position on every one of these subjects. Did that happen at all last night?
7: No.
1: Oh, okay. I was just curious. I didn't think it did, but I was giving them the benefit of the doubt. We've got more. He talked about the Bible last night, and one Christian woman said, I think you're getting it wrong. More ahead on The Vince Show.
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13: It was a real doozy of a night. James Talafrico lying his rear off to an audience, a town hall audience in Texas, trying to convince Texas voters to support him. I'm normal, he keeps insisting. He had one moment last night, a Catholic woman sits down with him and says to him, I can't support somebody who pushes abortion. I don't like seeing vulnerable children killed. And here's how James Talafrico tries to mount a defense. And he says, you know, the Bible is, he claimed once again, as he went back to the old playbook. He said the Bible's silent on the question of abortion. Listen to this.
4: And so I can respect anyone like you who is consistently pro-life. And I actually think there's common ground we can find here. We may come to different moral and ethical conclusions when it comes to the question of should abortion be legal or not. Mm-hmm. It sounds like you and I do come to a different conclusion. That's okay. You know, we're both Christians. And
13: I love that he's trying to navigate to common ground on how much human sacrifice we should have.
4: And the Bible is silent on the issue of abortion. It means you and I both have to look at different scriptures to try to come to a conclusion.
11: And I just wanted to add that the Bible is not silent on abortion. There is the Ten Commandments, thou shalt not kill. And as Catholics, we take great insult, I guess, sometimes when it's spouted that way.
13: Good for her. Good for her for saying that. Finally, a fact check. You know, actually, there is at least one Bible passage on this subject. Thou shalt not kill. That was a nice pull. That was good. You could have also gone with before I formed you in the womb, I knew you from Jeremiah. There are some options here. But in other words, like humans have dignity. Humans have value. They're made in the image and likeness of God. And discarding them is, in direct contravention of God's plan for us. And it's in the Bible. Which he keeps saying that, hey, I'm training to become a pastor. He wants to become a minister at some point, he claims.
14: Can I say, in fairness, his Bible probably does not say that, because remember how you exposed his church's Bible, took all the hurdy parts out.
13: Yeah, all the parts they don't like. What do they call them? The bad parts? We got rid of the bad parts.
14: Yeah.
13: Yeah. They also, by the way, they also consider unborn children to be bad parts. They remove the bad parts. In his quote unquote church, they have what do they call it? The inclusive Bible.
14: That's it. Yep.
13: Yeah. They call it the inclusive Bible. They removed all the bad stuff, they said. And so he's like, oh, that's just, you know, the Bible's silent on this question. Well, yeah, maybe yours is, because you're reading from a fake one. But meanwhile, the rest of us, you read scripture and you're like, no, actually what you recognize is that, that men and women are created in the image of likeness of God. And known even before we arrive in the womb, we're known to God. And it's really sad to hear somebody say that out loud and then dress it up in the faith that you know. Isn't it? It's really disgusting. And so that was the game he was playing all night long with these people. And it continued. You know, there was another Christian woman who sat down with him, and she said, I really didn't like when you said God was non-binary and all this other stuff. And he said, I got a little over my skis, but, you know, I was just trying to make a point.
15: For a lot of Christian voters, you've said some concerning things in the past, kind of related to faith and social issues, things such as God is non-binary, questions about how many genders there really are, and your justifications using the Bible for abortion. And so I think that's led a lot of Christian voters to question the authenticity of your faith. And I wanted to ask you a very direct question. Do you believe that the Bible is the absolute source of truth and God's final authoritative word, even when our culture says otherwise?
4: Yes.
13: Which Bible?
4: And I think it's important to remember that even the early church, the disciples who actually knew Jesus of Nazareth, the early church we often talk about as a singular body, when in reality it was more like early churches, because there was a lot of disagreement.
13: Oh, no.
4: There was a lot of debate.
13: Oh, no.
4: And that's something that we should be comfortable with. We as Christians, you and I are both members of the body of Christ. You are my sister in Christ.
13: Oh, no. He just kept doing that. I'm sorry. More in a moment. I've got to break down what's going on with Talafrico here. He's lying, and he needs to be stopped. More ahead.
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18: Southern California residents should prepare for possible power shutoffs as a Santa Ana wind event hits the region. Gusts of 50 to 70 miles an hour are expected today and tomorrow in mountain areas. Winds are also forecast for many valley and coastal communities. More Californians are buying flood insurance as an El Nino winter approaches. Outside of this winter's El Nino storms, more homeowners are considering insurance as storms become more severe in the state overall. Flood damage costs California $8 billion a year, but fewer than 2% of households have federal flood insurance. And a new water plan could threaten salmon and tribal water rights in Northern California just 2 years after the last climate

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1: Yeah, the Bible's not a choose-your-own-adventure novel. That's not how this works. But this is James Salafrico last night talking to a Christian woman who said, what are you talking about?
2: In Christ. And it's okay if you and I have disagreements about our interpretations of Scripture, or certainly about political and policy topics. That should be encouraged, not discouraged. And we can do that, as we're called to do in Scripture, do it with love. And so I actually want to clarify a few of the things that you said, because I know that this has been used in these attack ads all over the state.
1: My own words have been used against me. It's so unfair.
2: About God not being defined by gender. When I said that, I was being provocative, and I want to admit that and come clean about that. But I think what I was saying is actually not controversial theologically. The idea that we can't define God using human categories. Not only did I say that, but the late Charlie Kirk said that.
1: The late
2: Pope Benedict said that.
1: I love this move. I love this move. I just speak for how brazen it is. Yeah, Charlie Kirk said the same thing I said. Pope Benedict said the same thing I said. First of all, without even fact-checking that particular claim, no, they didn't. No, they didn't. Here, pop quiz, Talafrico. How about this? Recite the Lord's Prayer. Let's start with that. Why don't you try that? I want to hear how that goes. Exactly. Because, you know, God the Father is kind of an important part of Scripture, isn't it? It's a very important part of Scripture. And he's not big on citing. He said God is non-binary. He said, which is wild stuff. I've got Dan calling in, listening in the nation's capital on WMAL. Hey, Dan, you, sir, are on the Vince Show. Hello, Dan.
3: Hey, Vince, thanks for taking my call. So people like Talafrico are really dangerous, right? Because, I mean, he's the ultimate politician that says whatever population he's in front of. He's such a political chameleon,
1: right,
3: that he changes his opinion to talk to whoever he wants to. And what you just said about, I mean, the I

0: who said the Bible's not a menu. You don't get to choose. I'll have the soup, but, you know, can I substitute this? It is what it is, right? So, and it, you're in for a penny or a pound, right? So, but people don't know their menu or that menu. People don't know their Bible, and and they listened to him last night. He's completely changed 180 on every position he's had. The border, the abortion. I mean, it's like when he said to that woman, "I think we can reach common ground." It's like common ground. There's really is no common ground. It's like you either believe in abortion or you don't, right?
1: Yeah. So tell you what, I'll only kill 500,000 kids this year. And they're like, wait a second, what kind of compromise is this? I'm not into it.
0: Yes, and so it is a. But people are willing to listen, and if the people in Texas vote for him, then it'll be they'll be blaming Trump, or they'll be blaming somebody about losing their jobs in the gas and oil industry. But yeah. You know, if the Christians will just come out to vote, and there's a lot of Christians that sit on the sidelines. There's like 40 million Christians, and the bulk of those sit on the side, or there's way more than that. But 40 million sit on the sidelines and don't come out to vote. If they would just come out and then vote, this would be over. And the same thing with the gun owners, right? If Christians and gun owners would just come out to vote, and most of those tend to be more conservative, then if people would just come out to vote instead of bitching or complaining about the bad things that are happening, this would all be moot.
1: Yeah. Yeah, no, you're right about that. You're totally right about that. I think one of the problems that exists, and thank you, Dan, I appreciate this call. One of the problems that exists is the temptation to give even the people you disagree with the benefit of the doubt up to the point that you're doing something that hurts you. And that's you have to be careful not to go too far. It is good to go into these conversations as much as possible with good faith, to do it with open ears and an open mind and just kind of try and listen. To hear what the other side has to say and then see if there is some kind of common ground you can navigate towards. But again, like the position he was taking last night is like, I think we could compromise in terms of how many kids we could kill. And I'm like, no, we can't. But one of the ways that the left operates, you know, J.D. Vance said this to me recently when we had the vice president on the show. He said, you know, the way James Salafrico is operating is he's wearing Christianity like a skin suit. He takes Christianity, wears it like a skin suit. He exploits your decency and then tells you, essentially, the way you should view your own faith, even though he doesn't abide by it at all. That's essentially the way he's presenting. And I think there are good people out there who will kind of fall for it sometimes because they do allow their decency to be exploited. And that includes, I don't know if you've heard this, Jim, but the woman, the Catholic woman who was sitting in front of him last night, who said this was her number one issue, abortion. She's like, that's kind of my number one. And he said, well, I'm going to keep aborting babies anyway, but I want you to know you and I can work together somehow. Do you want to hear how she reacted after the debate, after the town hall? Have you heard this yet, Jim? Listen to this. Okay, so CNN had her on the show right after, and she said she kind of liked him. Listen to this.
2: But I was really impressed with him this evening. I think over the last few months between him and Paxson and the mudslinging, like that first question that was asked, has caused a lot of noise where I haven't really heard from Talarico himself. And I found a more balanced politician. I was surprised at how centrist he was on many of the issues.
1: I know. Jim's grabbing his head right now. And you should. I mean, you really should. This is the same woman who correctly fact-checked him. She said, well, hold on a second. You say the Bible doesn't address abortion. The Bible straight up says, thou shalt not kill. That's a commandment. And now here she is. And I don't know if it's just because she's trying to impress the CNN moderator or, you know, she wants to come across as being very decent. But ultimately, what's happening is she's allowing her decency to be exploited for ill purposes.
2: And I think that has brought me to a deeper understanding. It's caused some things for me to think, well, let me rethink that. And
1: oh, no.
2: Let me, you know, and
1: no.
2: I liked that he responded to me. I liked that he invited us to sit down. And
1: oh, no, just please don't fall for this. Please wake up. Please wake up. Her name's Jody. Jody, I'm praying for you. Wake up. You did the right thing by confronting him about this. You also did the right thing by intercepting his lies. Please don't fall for it. Please. But one of the reasons I wanted you to hear that audio is it makes you realize there are good people. There are good people in Texas who will fall for it. They will. If they don't actually hear the truth, especially, they'll fall for it, potentially. This is why you got to speak up. This is why you have to tell the truth. whether it's on a radio show or just in your own life, in your own family, in your own friend group, it's okay to tell the truth. It's okay to say no when you hear something crazy. You can opt out. No, I'm not participating. Thanks. You don't have to give a monologue on the subject. You can just object. But good people can be suckered. It's just true. In fact, criminals have known that forever, haven't they? A lot of scams sucker good people into hurting themselves or giving up what's theirs. So don't do that. Don't do that. Yeah, that was a disappointing piece of audio. That is one piece. I didn't see the aftermath of CNI, but I saw that clip going around on the internet. In fact, the left was sharing it because they were like, see, he's very convincing. She's opposed to abortion, yet she's still coming around to his side. And I was like, this isn't good.
3: He lies convincingly. That's great.
1: Yeah, it's really sad. And yes, I've seen other people claim that she's like a paid actor or something. Oh, no, I'm on your side now. And I don't know if that's the case. I'm going to hold out. Here's my decency. I'm going to hold out hope that she was authentic and that she's just being suckered right now. Jody, don't fall for it. Come on, Jody. Wake up. Ken Paxton's your guy. Ken Paxton's our guy. Ken Paxton is the guy who's going to stand up for life, stand up for the border, stand up for the election, stand up for the Save America Act. That's where you need to send your vote. Don't for a minute give it away to a guy who's ripping up your Bible. Don't. And he went on. I don't know how she could listen, not just with her own question and answer. I don't know how she could listen to this. Talifrico last night was talking about what they call gender reassignment surgeries. Now, that's a misnomer. There's no such thing as gender reassignment. You can't reassign someone's gender. In fact, you ready for this fun fact? Your gender is assigned by the Lord above. God Almighty handles that question. This is not something for humans to do. And yet, here you have Talifrico last night trying to explain his positions on so-called gender reassignment surgeries.
4: This discussion is a difficult one. It's one that requires nuance and thoughtfulness. In the state legislature, the Republican majority tried to pass an extreme ban that would go after all kinds of different forms of...
1: Don't mutilate kids. Don't pump them full of chemicals. Don't give them cross-sex hormones. Don't lead them to a life of destruction. Don't turn them over to an industry that's supposed to be medical, but instead is using that status as a way to enrich themselves while abusing human beings. Don't allow that to happen. That was the legislation. And James Talifrico wants you to believe that if you get in the way of these industries, of his donors, of mutilating children, that makes you a bad person.
4: Go after all kinds of different forms of health care, not just gender reassignment surgeries.
1: All different kinds of health care. Yeah, Republicans were trying to stop health care, is his claim. Another lie. Another lie. You know, it's Republicans who were trying to stop the destruction of the health care system when Obamacare came along. It was the Tea Party that was trying to stop that from happening. All proven correct, by the way. Whatever happened after Obamacare? Oh, everything became more expensive. Your doctor became less accessible. The quality of your care was crappier. Those are the fruits of Obamacare, the so-called Affordable Care Act. Healthcare became more unaffordable thanks to a takeover of 1/6 of the American economy. The guy's a snake. He's a complete snake. One more piece for you here from Talifrico last night, and then we'll move on to some other elements. We've got more to get to. I've got to get to Abdul El Sayed, too, because he was getting smacked around, if you can believe it, by an NBC reporter this week in Michigan. I've got that. It's actually great. It's really great. I've got praise, and I have condemnation for NBC today. We've got a lot to talk about. But before I get to all of that, I've got James Talifrico on his desire for amnesty. You know, Mr. Border Security. He was telling everybody last night he's for border security. Listen to this guy.
4: And then lastly, I think we have to build a pathway to citizenship for our neighbors who have been here for years and decades. They should pay a fine. They should pay back taxes. They should learn English. And if they can do all those things, I think they deserve a shot at joining our communities as full citizens.
1: Do you know what that push does? At any point in America's history, every time amnesty has gotten a serious push by policymakers, do you know what the effect of that has been? A rush on the border. People sprint into the United States of America. And policymakers will say things like, well, no, we'll just make the cutoff. They had to have been in the country by a certain date. Therefore, this won't happen. Oh, okay. So what happens if they get into the country and then they commit fraud about the status of their presence in the country? What if they draft a fake document that says they were here before the cutoff date? What if that occurs? Oh, no, that won't occur. Oh, so they'll just break one law, is what you're saying. They'll just break into the country, but then they won't break document laws. They won't commit any fraud whatsoever. Look, come on, will you stop? This is what happens. When you dangle amnesties, you create a magnet for invasion. And if James Talafrico gets elected, the voter, for real, not just with fraud, but I mean, if the voters in Texas actually make the horrible decision to send James Talafrico to the United States Senate, what will have happened is the voters in Texas will be inviting another invasion of their state immediately. Because you'll be sending a man to Washington, although he told a lot of lies last night, not lying about this, his push is for amnesty. He wants to push amnesty. That will restart the invasion. And that's why he needs to be stopped. One of many reasons. More ahead on The Vince Show.
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0: You know, there is some breaking news on Talafrico this morning, not just the lies he was telling last night in Texas. Did you see his fundraising haul today? It's a lot of money. A lot of money for quarter three in the campaign. James Talafrico just hauled in $64 million. $64 million. That is the highest amount of money in a single quarter to go to any Senate candidate ever. Not just in Texas. Ever. Anywhere. In a single quarter, $64 million. Now, we'll get a breakdown hopefully soon on where all of that money's coming from, but I would say it is very, very likely. I think it's pretty safe to take this to the bank. That money's coming from out of state. The Democrats are looking to buy off this Senate seat. They're looking to dump every last dollar they can in to try and pull the wool over the eyes of the voters of Texas and convince them of the very kind of lies that Talafrico was trying to convince them of on that stage last night. That he's their guy, that he's going to represent them, that he's going to protect their borders, that he's going to protect their jobs, all of that. They're spending a lot of money to convince Texans of that. $64 million in a single quarter. Now, there is a scenario here. This would be the good news scenario. You ready for this? That all of that money is being lit on fire. That Democrats across the country, some of the richest Democrats, their biggest donors, are absolutely torching their money right now by throwing it after a terrible candidate destined to lose to Ken Paxton. You, Texas voters, you can make this come true. Not only could you send Ken Paxton to help us get things like the Save America Act passed, not only could you stop James Talafrico from getting power inside of the United States Senate over the rest of our lives, you could also help the Democrats light their money on fire and help prevent other Democrats all across the country who could have used money from getting into power. We could really go for a triple play here. This could be an extraordinary sequence of events if Texas voters can deliver, if they can make this thing too big to rig. That would be phenomenal. But, man, that is a lot of money. And among his donors, including to the outside organizations I mentioned to you, they've got this guy Reid Hoffman, who is about as linked up with Jeffrey Epstein as anybody has been discovered to be. I saw Matt Whitlock today sharing this. He has a podcast called 10 Minute Drill. He was with he's been a Republican operative for a long time, and he said, "Hey, wait, hold on a second. You know, Talafrico last night was condemning, you know, rich people being involved in politics and outside money and super PACs and all this other stuff." Matt points out, he goes, "Wait a second. Talafrico's number one booster is Jeffrey Epstein advisor Reid Hoffman. He's one of the biggest donors in the entire Democrat Party. That guy's given $11.5 million to Talafrico's super PAC. $11.5 million, all designed to put this guy in office. You know what Reid Hoffman's known for, other than his connection to Epstein and other than the fact that Elon Musk hates him? His whole life in the last few years has been dedicated to destroying Donald Trump and every single person who's ever voted for him. He funded the E. Jean Carroll madness against President Trump. He funded that lawsuit. He's the guy who's constantly coming up with schemes to try and stop the MAGA agenda from going forward at all. And here he is. He goes, who's my guy? Talafrico's my guy, Mr. Talafrico, the guy who says he's going to stand up to Democrats. Yeah, right. 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
13: California is moving additional firefighting resources into position this week ahead of dangerous Santa Ana winds expected to increase wildfire danger across much of Southern California. Sharon Ridden reports.
14: Governor Gavin Newsom has directed Cal Fire and the State Office of Emergency Services to pre-position firefighters, engines, aircraft, and specialized equipment near high-risk communities. The state's also stepping up emergency readiness and coordination. Officials say these early deployments will help local fire departments respond quickly if a fire breaks out. The state will continue working with local agencies to ensure they have the personnel and equipment needed to protect communities. Strong winds, low humidity, and dry vegetation have prompted the National Weather Service to issue red flag alerts for a significant portion of Los Angeles County through Saturday night.
13: The California Secretary of State is responding to legal threats from the DOJ over voter rolls.
15: Dr. Shirley Weber released a statement saying the DOJ's relentless efforts to unlawfully gain access to the state's protected voter data only serves to cause chaos and public distrust in state elections. Governor Newsom also chimed in, saying it's completely unacceptable and inappropriate for the feds to demand that California violate election laws. The DOJ says the state has until today to comply or face possible legal action. I'm Jason Campadonia.
13: And Governor Newsom says California dominates in everything. At a statewide summit Wednesday, the governor highlighted the state's economic leadership.
16: California dominates in 17 of the top 20 industries in America. I'm surprised it's not 20 out of 20. You can fact check all of this. It's a hell of a story, and you don't see it reflected with the California derangement syndrome that's out there.
13: Newsom says since he became governor in 2019, the state has added over $1.5 trillion to the state economy, strengthened protections for working people, and secured the state as a global leader. Newsom spoke about California's global leadership in clean energy and innovation and strategies to expand inclusive economic growth. That's the latest. I'm John Fink.
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22: Traveling to Anaheim Hills, 91 West before Lakeview, a disabled vehicle center divider. Staying in Anaheim Hills, 91 East, the off-ramp to Weir Canyon is partially blocked for a stalled vehicle. Over in Boyle Heights on the 10 East before Soto, a stall carpool lane's blocked. Heading to Sepulveda Pass on the 405 South at Mulholland Drive, shattered marble glass blocking the lanes, traffic stop and go from Burbank. And in Inglewood on the 405 North between Century and National, some bumper-to-bumper traffic.
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0: rising from the heart of the swamp, a beacon of truth is casting its light. From sea to shining sea, The Vince Show. Here's Vince Colonnaise.
1: All right, 844-484-3872, 844-4-THE-USA. That's the way to join us today, coast to coast, sea to shining sea. Get in here on the program. Appreciate you as always. There's quite a few things to reflect on, but Jim, you're telling me we got this Harry Enten audio. Do you have this for me? The numbers enthusiast. Yeah, go ahead and send that over to me. I'd appreciate that. Because I want to just reflect on the polls for a minute. I've been telling you, if you go look at, say, like the Real Clear Politics average right now, as we're less than 3 weeks away from Election Day, what you're going to find is, well, pessimism for the side of decency and sanity. And, you know, just like Florida is the area where we're looking at Ashley Moody with a clear victory. Everything else looks like it's either a nail biter or leaning towards the Democrats in these big Senate races. And then you've got the House races where prediction markets are saying, oh, Democrats are going to take it. Republicans are prepared for defeat. But I just want to dwell on all of this for a moment and what the history has been. I saw a post, Jim, from a guy called Steve Deese. He's a talented radio host and got his own operation going. And Steve Deese has a post up last night on the final polls leading up to recent races and how catastrophically wrong they were. How wrong they were. He said the last four polls of the Texas Senate primary runoff, that would have been with Ken Paxton and John Cornyn, found that Ken Paxton was likely to win by 13.7 points. That's what the surveys said. Paxton ended up winning by 27.6 points. The polls were wrong by 13.9 polls. They underappreciated Ken Paxton's strength there. And those were surveys of Texas, the same place where those surveys are being done right now, and finding that Talafrico is likely to win by a handful of points. Okay. What about Michigan? In Michigan, a race where Abdul El-Sayed was the favorite, but not by much. He wasn't supposed to. He was the favorite dramatically in the lead up to the actual conclusion of the primary. He had a 13.7 point advantage. He finishes the race. He squeaks it out. He wins by 1 point. The polls had dramatically overestimated El-Sayed's support. Dramatically. And then in Wisconsin this year, in the gubernatorial primary there, what we saw between David Crowley and Francesca Hong for the Democrats is that Hong was estimated to win that race by 18.2 points. She lost. Crowley won by half a percentage point. That's a 17.7 point swing from the estimated outcome to the actual outcome. And so when you're seeing all the polling data and the media is trying to tell you right now that it needs to guide your judgment about what's going to happen for sure on Election Day, don't for a second believe them for a million reasons. One of them is that pollsters, even if they're not trying to rig your interpretation of political events, and some of them are, there's clearly pollsters out there who are trying to convince you of outcomes that won't come to pass, but they're trying to demoralize you to keep you out of the race entirely, keep you from voting. Even the pollsters who are trying to do it the right way, it's very difficult to survey Americans now. The most enthusiastic respondents are also the most psychotic Democrats. Those are the people who are the most likely to go on and on and on and on with a pollster about what their preferences are. MAGA voters, notoriously hard to poll. Notoriously hard. Robert Cahaly over at the Trafalgar Group has been telling me for years. I've interviewed him a bunch of times about this. And he came up with this phrase, shy Trump voters. He refers to shy Trump voters. And I'm not so certain that we can call Trump voters shy these days. I think in the past, in previous election cycles, that was a better way to construe them. I think fed up Trump voters is probably the way to describe them now. Not shy, but just fed up. not worry about social consequence for saying that they support Trump. They're just not interested in talking to random strangers who want to talk to them about politics. No, no thanks. Or they're not answering their cell phone from unknown numbers. Or they're not texting back to some rando who texts you, hey, we're doing a survey. Would you respond to us? No, I've got a life to live. I don't need to tell you what I'm thinking. And in fact, a lot of those Trump voters, I bet you part of the math is, I don't want to tell you because I don't want to give you any data to support your efforts to subvert me. I don't want to tell you how close this race is. I don't want to tell you how much energy there is. I want you flying blind so that way I can defeat you in political combat. So I'm just telling you, this is the psychology. I know you know this because it's probably happening in your own life. But this is the psychology of Trump voters that leads to a very difficult job for the honest polling industry. And when you see these headlines about surveys, you can't put any stock in them. Not of any measurable value. The campaigns try and do their internal polling because they're trying to get the best assessment of where do we spend our money? What counties do we need to be in? How do we get more voters out? Where are we soft right now? And I get it, but it's an inexact science. And so a lot of money is being spent on this. A lot of headlines are being printed on this. Some of this is meant to demoralize you. And I'm just telling you, don't fall for the demoralization campaign. Don't. Now, I've got that audio. Jim just sent this along to me. This is from Harry Enten talking about the polls and the extent to which they may be underestimating support for Republicans. And the polls don't have to underestimate you that much. If they're underestimating you by 3 points, we're headed for something big here. Listen to this.
2: Six Senate map. If the polls underestimate Republicans by 2 to 4 points. Well, remember all that blue that was on the map before? All that blue went, bye-bye, see you later, adios amigos, sayonara.
1: He's so
2: those
1: ridiculous.
2: Democratic chances and those Democratic hopes down there into Lake Erie. Look at this. Now what we're dealing with, if in fact the polls underestimate the Republicans, is 53 Republican Senate seats compared to 47 Republican seats. Maine, that stays red. How about a flip in Michigan where Abdullah Syed, very neck and neck in the polls with Mike Rogers. Ohio stays red. Iowa stays red. Alaska stays red. Now, I will note that even in this scenario, right, you still get a situation where North Carolina stays blue and Georgia stays blue. But Texas goes red. See you later. Ken Paxton gets elected to the United States Senate. No James Tallarica. So a very clear Republican win in the Senate if the polls are underestimating the Republicans, like perhaps they did in 2020, like they did in 2016, so on and so forth. And on the House side, what about this? What about the House side, by the way? Getting a little schwitzy here. I think I'm going to have a drink in a second.
1: He's getting schwitzy.
2: If the polls undershot the Republicans by greater than 3 points, well, that's all you need. That's all you need for Republicans in order for them to actually probably hold on to the U.S. House of Representatives. They would likely win 218 plus House seats.
1: We've got a battle on our hands. We've got a real neck-and-neck fight at the very least. And in fact, we could have a lot more than that. Some of the polling numbers I just read to you from races this year were not 3-point differentials. They were 17-point differentials. Massive misses. Don't fall for the demoralization campaign, not for a second. You stay in this fight. Don't check out. Don't be James Talafrico disappearing from the campaign trail for 2 weeks. This is a very real battle. And I want to tell you something about the Senate numbers. Let's just say for a moment that the good news comes to pass here. It becomes a 53-47 Senate. You might think, well, Vince, that's still not 60. We can use 60. We want to get closer to 60. Yeah, of course. We want more space here. We want to be closer to utter dominance in the United States Congress. But that 53, you know who that doesn't include? That doesn't include John Cornyn. That doesn't include Thom Tillis. That doesn't include Mitch McConnell. They're not even in the Senate anymore. So when we get to 53 under that scenario, where the polls miss Republican support by 3 points, then we get not just closer, we're right there on the goal line for the Save America Act. We're in the red zone, baby, come January. If there's a 3-point miss, three. And also that 53, let's just say if there was a legislative battle here, And somehow we lost three. And it was a 50-50 Senate on the question of the Save America Act. We've got an ace in the hole. You know what his name is? J.D. Vance. He's the tie-breaking vote in the Senate. We've got an opportunity here. And I'm telling you, you should find a lot of encouragement from a little thing we call reality. Because reality is on your side. There's a lot of really good stories. And in fact, you know, like, I could go through them. I always do. You know, the poverty rates being record lows, household incomes being record highs, the borders being secured, 3 million people being deported, the government shrinking by 300,000 federal workers. The fact that barely anybody's even attempting to cross our border right now. The Washington Examiner has a story up today that 99,000 people were arrested at our southern border in Trump's first year. This time around, 99,000 people. You're like, man, 99,000 people took a run at our border. Do you know how many did it in Biden's first year? 2 million. 2 million people. 20 times the attempts. A lot of those people allowed into the country. Tens of millions of people. Only 99,000 morons took a run at the border with Donald Trump in office this go around. And he arrested them, stopped them, and ejected them. We have a lot of good stories to tell. We have wind in our sails. Let us dominate our opponents. More ahead on The Vince Show.
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11: I want to take a moment to celebrate a great partner of our program who is truly, literally saving lives. How cool is that? Preborn does that, and they've done that over 50,000 times this year. Over 50,000 unborn babies have been saved. More than 5,100 new commitments to Christ have been made through the ministry of Preborn this year alone. Dan Steiner is the president of Preborn, and he explains it this way. 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

0: Yeah, we've got some good news to share. We've got some wonderful news to share about the state of this election and how it's very real. You need to stay in the fight, and you should, as much as you can, bank your vote. If you've got an early voting situation going on in your state, or if you're like Texas, where it begins next week, the second you can bank your vote, you really should do that. Make sure no one else can steal it. Go in, get your vote locked up, and that your vote will represent your voice. Do that. Get that in, and let's win this thing. Now, you know, if you look at Michigan, I was talking about Abdul El-Sayed just a moment ago. I've got something unusual. The legacy media confronting him about his lies this week. It's kind of a fascinating piece of audio. Now, NBC is responsible for any number of things that I need to condemn, and I have condemned through the years, you know, the fake news, Democrat-supporting media operation that they are. But in this one case, you've got this guy, Tom Yamas, interviewing Abdul El-Sayed and saying, hey, you've told people before that your family has no connection to the Muslim Brotherhood. But that's not what your family says. Listen to Tom confront Abdul El-Sayed and how annoyed El-Sayed is that he's being confronted. Listen to this.
1: Rogers now accusing El-Sayed of lying in this interview when NBC's Kristen Welker asked about ties to the Islamist movement, the Muslim Brotherhood.
2: You don't have any ties?
3: No.
2: And your family doesn't?
3: No.
1: But newly revealed past tweets from El-Sayed's half-sister appearing to call his answer into question.
4: These tweets have emerged now. Had an amazing talk with my mom about her activism in the Muslim Brotherhood during the early 70s while she was in college. Hashtag respect. Tom, my family has long been an MB. Let me finish. Praying for all my family that supports the MB in Egypt. Can you just explain it?
3: Yeah, Tom. It's funny to me. I was born in 1984, right, down the street in Rochester Hills. I was raised here in Michigan, went to the University of Michigan, rebuilt the health department in this city, led the health department in this county. And you want to ask me about what was happening in Egypt in 1970? Are you serious?
0: By the way, you see what he's doing? This is misdirection. This is dissembling. This is an attempt to try and guide the conversation completely around away from the core question, is which is, why did you lie about your family's affinity for and connection to the Muslim Brotherhood? Now he's even leaning into attacking NBC for asking. NBC of all places.
3: University of Michigan, rebuilt the health department in this city, led the health department in this county. And you want to ask me about what was happening in Egypt in 1970? Are you serious?
4: I get it, but you were asked a question.
3: Is it kind of like
4: an answer?
3: This is kind of like the same. Yeah, I'm telling you, like, I have no ties. We have no ties. Like,
4: so your mother had no ties?
3: I have never had these conversations with my mother. I wasn't raised by my mother.
4: You were unaware.
0: Wait, that's a different thing, though, isn't it? Isn't it? Your mother had no ties? I've never had these conversations with my mother. And watch, as he realizes that there's no escaping this, he starts referring to it as, well, it's hearsay from your sister? It's hearsay from your sister who declared that your whole family's connected to the Muslim Brotherhood?
3: No ties.
4: Like, so your mother had no ties?
3: I have never had these conversations with my mother. I wasn't raised by my mother.
4: So you were unaware?
3: But I'm just telling you that, like, you're using hearsay evidence from a tweet. It's just not serious. It's just not serious.
4: But you've also gone after the president for truthfulness. You've also gone after the president for truthfulness.
0: By the way, the declaration was, my family has no connections to the Muslim Brotherhood. They've got the evidence. Your family has connections to the Muslim Brotherhood. And he's pretending like this is very sinister. Oh, that is so dishonest. How unfair for you to prove in writing that I'm a big fat freaking liar.
4: So when people ask you a question, they all do expect the truth.
3: And do you think are you insinuating that somehow I was lying?
4: I don't know. That's why I'm asking.
3: And
4: you.
3: I'm telling you I was not.
1: And El-Sayed has faced
0: the only problem. Tom is, I'm not insinuating it. I'm declaring it. I'm telling you my reporting has concluded that you are lying.
1: Over this debate answer.
5: Who do you think's a bigger threat to the United States, Israel or Iran? You have 60 seconds.
6: And again, Rick, I'm just going to say that that's a ridiculous hypothetical.
0: He doesn't want to talk about it. I that's ridiculous. I can't even begin to answer that question. I can. Iran. Okay. Next question. This guy is. I've been telling you about Talafrico, of course. Abdul El-Sayed is a snake as well. A snake who's supported by the Soros family. He's doing fundraisers with the Soros family, $50,000 a plate. NBC finally asks him a real question, and that's a real act of journalism. 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It revealed he's a liar, and voters would do well to note that. 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
10: The Trump administration is threatening legal action against California over claims that non-citizens might be allowed to vote. The DOJ told California officials to ensure only citizens vote and gave California officials 48 hours to review a list of suspected non-citizens sent by the Trump administration. It's unclear if any evidence was provided. It's also unclear how many people are on the DOJ's list or how they were chosen. Hundreds of sea lions are crowding a road in Moss Landing, California. Animals reduced traffic to one lane Tuesday and created safety concerns for drivers and visitors. The California Highway Patrol has been patrolling the area and using sirens, barriers, and shields to guide the sea lions off the pavement. And California is now giving student teachers $10,000 to help cover the costs of becoming a teacher. The program helps with the unpaid hours required for student teaching. To qualify, students must be in an approved teaching program and complete at least 500 hours of student teaching. That's the latest. I'm John Fink.
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8: Hey, Jim, are you going to watch the Tesla Roadster announcement tonight? You know about this?
9: I've heard about it, yes.
8: They're finally, yeah, so it seems like every couple of years, Elon Musk and Tesla, they announce, tonight is the night. We're going to launch the Roadster. And they did have a Roadster launch some time ago where they said, here it is. And it was awesome. The car moves super fast. It looks beautiful. Gorgeous looking car. Elon was really proud of it. And then it never actually went to market. And everybody just kept waiting. They were putting their deposits in. And I see this as a guy who really likes Elon. I love Elon. I have my Tesla. I got the Model 3. I think this thing is phenomenal. It moves very fast. It's an awesome car. But they just never had the car come to market. And now they've got this Roadster thing that they're doing tonight. They delayed it. It was supposed to be at the beginning of this month. It was delayed due to weather, which is kind of interesting for a very specific reason. The wild but educated speculation on this thing is it can fly. Now, what does that mean? Does it fly around? Does it hover? How long is it going to hover? Is it going to just be for a second? Anyway, there's the big event is finally tonight. I think it's going to be in the mid 8 p.m. Eastern hour sometime. I don't have the time in front of me. Anyway, the point is it's this evening. I'm going to keep my eyes open for it. I'm going to check it out when I get a chance. Although I'll be at Bourbon Boulevard, actually, at the Dulles Town Center tonight. In Northern Virginia, hanging out with Chris Plant and a bunch of our great listeners. So I'll have to catch up afterwards to see what it looked like. But I'm excited for it. I like guys who want to like go on adventures. I like Elon Musk because he's an innovator. He wants to try cool things. He watches science fiction movies and he thinks to himself, how can I make that possible in real life? How can I achieve that? You know how many times we've had that conversation? You know, when people say, like, I thought we'd have flying cars by now. Hold on. We'll see what happens tonight. He told Joe Rogan, he implied very heavily in an interview with Joe Rogan a couple years back that this thing was going to fly. We'll see. We will see. So tomorrow, we could have some interesting conversations about the latest tech that's arriving. It's kind of neat stuff. Speaking of technology, there's been a big debate about whether or not we should live stream an execution. That's right. I know that's an abrupt change in topic, but I do want to talk to you about this. Nidal Hassan, the Fort Hood terrorist, Nidal Malik Hassan, former U.S. Army major,

0: who killed 13, including a pregnant soldier, who died along with her unborn son. He also injured 32 others in this terror attack on the United States. He is scheduled to be executed at the beginning of December. And we heard recently from the Secretary of War, Pete Hegseth, that not only would this execution be by firing squad, but that additionally that it would be live streamed for anybody who wants to tune in and see it. And this immediately kickstarted a lot of debate over whether or not that's appropriate. Is that good? Are you giving him the martyrdom that he wants? There's just all this, like, basically a massive debate kicked up around this thing. And my view, as I expressed at the time, was, well, don't you feel like the value of the death penalty is to be a deterrent for other criminals and terrorists, to convey to them that there are very real consequences for hurting Americans, that we should convey it as starkly as we can, including potentially by making it publicly available so that people can see it. Now, when the left debates something like this, the public visibility of seeing someone die, the left unfortunately measures it by based on how much they enjoy watching the person die. Have you noticed this? In the wake of Charlie Kirk's death, there were lefties celebrating on the internet that they got to view his assassination by video, because they measure viewing human death by how much they enjoy it. Now, that's pretty sick. That's pretty sick stuff. The reason why this might have some public benefit is for sober-minded people to see it and to reflect on the gravity of the loss of human life, the tragedy of the loss of human life, the necessity of the death penalty in a case like this, where you have a terrorist who's killed so many Americans, great members of the military, exploited their trust, and harmed, killed so many lives cut short. These are the consequences of those kinds of actions. In fact, throughout human history, throughout all of human history up until recently, executions were often done in public in order to convey that very message. It wasn't cause for celebration, or this is going to be hilarious, or this is going to be some joyful experience. It was a clear message that there are consequences for disturbing the peace, disturbing the public order, for taking life, or committing the most horrific crimes. But I get it. Death is not the kind of thing you want to look at. Nobody wants to look at it. In fact, members of the military are often the first people who are like, just don't look at it. I've seen it. You don't want to see it, too. You don't want to see it, too. And I take their advice on this subject. I think they're wise to share it. But that brings me to today's breaking news headline. The President of the United States has reversed Secretary Hegseth's order on this particular question. The President announced that this terrorist will be executed, but it will not be by live stream. You will not be able to publicly view it. He wrote, Barack Hussein Obama's Federal Bureau of Investigation intercepted electronic communications between Hassan and the radical Yemeni American cleric Anwar al-Awlaki. When reviewed by his FBI terrorism task force, investigators concluded that Hassan's emails were not a threat. The assessment of the Obama administration's actions was later considered to be a key intelligence failure. With all of that being said, I think streaming the execution for all to see might have been a strong deterrent for the world to witness how America deals with terrorists and scum like Hassan. But many very good and well-meaning people would rather not watch him die through streaming or through any other visual device. He will die, as scheduled, by firing squad, but this event will not be streamed. That said, the execution may be viewed in person by the immediate families of the victims, if they so choose. They deserve to witness justice. Thank you for your attention to this matter, President Donald J. Trump. So the president rendering a judgment on this, deciding to reverse what Pete Hegseth had said about doing, which is to begin to live stream this thing. He said, no, we're not going to do that. Now, this is a popular decision by the president, I should point out. In fact, according to the surveys, which, again, I was just telling you, it's notoriously hard to poll, especially Trump-supporting Republicans. But according to the Washington Post ABC News Ipsos poll that was just conducted over the last few days of just over 2,500 adults across the country, they found that every single category of American, by a majority, is opposed to live streaming the firing squad execution of the Fort Hood shooter. is that's how they describe it, the terrorist. Among U.S. adults, 80% should not stream, they say. 80% say that. For, among those who served in the military, 67% should not stream. Among those who did not serve in the military, 82% say, do not stream this. Democrats, 91% don't stream it, they say. Unfortunately, I have to once again acknowledge there is a left-wing assassination culture in the country that was very comfortable with the images of President Trump being shot in the head, quite unfortunately. Disappointed that he survived it. That's horrific. That was the findings of that Rutgers survey last year about way too many Democrats in the country who say they could justify the assassination of the president. And also the deranged celebrations of Charlie Kirk's assassination last year. It's just disheartening to see in your own country. But 91% of Democrats say that the execution of a terrorist should not be live streamed. Now, there's an exception here. There's one demographic that says that it should be live streamed. There's a single demographic in the survey. That demographic is MAGA Republican men. Republican men, not all Republican men, specifically Republican men who call themselves MAGA. Make America Great Again, Republican men. 57% of that category says live stream it. 42% of the same say no, don't do it. Now, I find that very interesting. One real reality of this is that were it to be live streamed, nobody's compelled to watch this under any circumstance. Even after Pete Hegseth announced it, I said, you don't have to tune in. The vice president of the United States said, if it's live streamed, I'm not tuning in. And he's a Marine. He's like, I'm not tuning in. I'm not going to watch it. Don't want to see it. But he deserves to die. He deserves the execution that's coming. And so part of this is just a kind of a libertarian question, actually. It's like, you can do it if you want. You can watch it if you want. And then don't watch it if you don't want to. In fact, I would assume most Americans are not going to tune in for something like this. No television network will show it. You know that. They're not going to show somebody die on television, even if it's a terrorist. Not going to show it. And so it would just be your option. But more to the point, this idea that why are MAGA Republican men so different than every other category here of respondent? And in case you're wondering, MAGA Republican women, 29% of the category says live stream it. And I think that this gets to a wisdom of our founders. Jim, I was thinking about this because, you know, we often, Republicans rightly know that we are not a democracy. You know, when this comes up, when the left is like, we're a democracy. And that's not technically true. We're definitely not a direct democracy. We're not an Athenian democracy. The founders guarded against that. They wanted, they devised what Aristotle had contemplated, which is a synthesis of a government called a constitutional republic that has these various levels of governance that are selected at various levels of the population, from the president to the Senate to the Congress, which is the most direct representatives of the American people. That's the way it was supposed to be from our country's founding. They developed a constitutional republic because they were on guard against the tyranny of the majority. Sometimes the majority gets things wrong. And sometimes the majority will get those things wrong at speed. They'll move very quickly in the wrong direction. And that can be very destructive to a country. So the founders were on guard for that. They wanted more deliberation, more prudence. And I'm looking here and I'm saying, not the minority opinion here, so MAGA Republican men, the only ones who think that maybe there's some wisdom in showing the consequences of committing terror attacks against the American people. They might be right. But whether or not they are, I do know one thing for certain. If MAGA Republican men were calling the shots on a lot more questions, our country would be in a lot better place. There's not a hesitancy at all in my mind about that. If MAGA Republican men were listened to, were taken seriously, were given more positions of power, were elected to more important seats inside of our Congress, inside of our House, our Senate, of course, to the presidency where we have a MAGA Republican man, this country would be in a better position. If this had happened a long time ago, our country would be in a better position with more secure borders, a better functioning economy, more law and order. More respect for the Constitution. More respect for the rule of law. MAGA Republican men. Whether or not those guys are right about this particular question, our country is in good hands if MAGA Republican men are weighing in. More ahead on The Vince Show.
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0: Yeah, I'm getting a lot of email coming in right now. People just saying that they're fine with the live streaming if that's what the administration wanted to do. People want deterrence here. They want deterrence. It turns out in America, we don't like terrorists, and we think consequences should be imposed. And making those consequences public might be a good way to remind people that we will find you and we will hold you accountable. We do it with the drug boats, Jim. These drug boats that kept trying to get into the United States of America. Do you know why they don't attempt it anymore? We posted the video to the internet. Well, first we blew them up, but we let everybody know using the video on the internet. The boats aren't even making a run anymore to the United States. Very few are. We've been blowing them up, which is wise, which is very wise. I advocated for this early on. I actually thought this was the best way for us to confront the cartels. Blow up boats trying to carry drugs into the United States. Why? Because, one, you stop the drugs from getting in and killing American citizens. You kill these cartel terrorists who are trying to import this poison, and you limit the chance that there are any innocent bystanders, any sort of like civilians nearby who could be struck in these strikes. You don't want that to happen at all. And so this is the perfect way to do it. And then capture video of it, share it with the public. The Trump administration, they said, that's a great idea. And they've been doing it. They've been doing it to great effect. We've seen, especially with drug deaths, we've seen them plummet in the United States of America. Fentanyl deaths especially, which have been taking over 100,000 Americans a year. That's more than we lost in the entirety of the Vietnam War. Over 100,000 Americans a year. Those numbers have absolutely plummeted. This has been a massive, massive success story. Law and order, when it comes to law and order, deterrence is a huge thing, even on immigration. When we talk about over 3 million foreign nationals leaving the country, you know that a lot of them weren't forcibly grabbed by ICE. A lot of these illegals have left the country of their own accord. They just picked up, they got out. They signed up for the, the CBP Home app? CBP Home. Remember, the Biden administration called it CBP One. CBP One! And then the way it worked was it was basically Uber to get into the United States illegally. They just download the app and you can get into our country illegally. And the Biden administration would import you for a false asylum claim. The Trump administration just reversed it. They just took all the technology and they said, let's reverse operate. And they sent everybody home. They said, you sign up CBP Home. You let us know you're ready to go home. We'll help you out of the country. There have been a ton of these people who have just left. They've gone home. Why? Because the deportations have been so visible. The deportations have been so obvious. In fact, there's kind of been a weird spillover effect of the media panicking about it. Oh, no, everybody's getting deported. Some of that actually helped, I think. Some of that kind of craziness like, run for your lives, deportations are coming, did cause people to leave the United States of America because they're like, well, I'm going to be deported no matter what. CNN keeps telling me I'm getting deported. So I may as well go home on my own terms. I don't want to have to be thrown into a van in handcuffs and taken out of the country. I'll just board a flight and get out of here, you know? And that's what happened. So deterrence, when it comes to stopping this and restoring law and order, part of it is enforcing the law. Part of it is publicizing that you enforce the law. That matters. That matters a lot. That's why I think people were okay with televising the execution of a terrorist who has caused so much damage to so many American families. One way or another, though, he's facing justice. That detail is very well publicized right now. More ahead on The Vince Show.
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12: More Californians are buying flood insurance as an El Nino winter approaches. Mark Mayfield with details.
13: Intense storms can cause surprise flooding, even in low-risk areas. FEMA says over 40% of flood claims come from outside high-risk zones. Flood damage costs California $8 billion a year, but fewer than 2% of households have federal flood insurance. Experts say both homeowners and renters should consider flood insurance. It takes 30 days for flood insurance to begin, so waiting could leave people unprotected when El Nino storms arrive.
12: Governor Newsom says California dominates in everything. Tammy Trujillo reports.
14: At a statewide summit Wednesday, the governor highlighted the state's economic leadership.
15: California dominates in 17 of the top 20 industries in America. I'm surprised it's not 20 out of 20. You can fact check all of this.
14: Newsom says since he became governor in 2019, the state's added over $1.5 trillion to the state economy, strengthened protections for working people, and secured the state as a global leader. Newsom spoke about California's global leadership in clean energy and innovation and strategies to expand inclusive economic growth. He says the state has thrived under the notion of bottom-up, not top-down, with 13 unique economic regions guiding the state with their own strengths and weaknesses.
12: And the fear of Halloween is a real phobia, but you probably don't have it. Bree Tennis with more.
16: If the thought of skeletons induces panic attacks, dizziness, and nausea, you might have Samhainophobia. That's an extreme fear of Halloween. But the National Institute of Mental Health says it's very rare. But there are more common fears associated with the holiday. 53% of us are afraid of clowns, 9% afraid of ghosts, and 47% afraid of the dark. But the bigger fear might be someone stealing your favorite candy.
12: That is the latest. I'm John Fink.
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19: Got a stall in Elysian Park for the 5 freeway northbound past the 110. It's in one of the middle lanes there. Traffic is slammed back from 4th Street. You're headed through Ontario. Sig alert there. 10 freeway westbound past the 15. Two left lanes are closed. Traffic is jammed from Citrus Avenue. It's an overturned semi. And they're working in Pomona, at least 5 miles of backup behind this closure. 60 westbound at Phillips Ranch Road. Three right lanes are shut down.
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0: Rising from the heart of the swamp, a beacon of truth is casting its light. 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
1: All right, 844-484-3872, 844-4-THE-USA. That's the way to join us today, from coast to coast, from sea to shining sea. Earlier in the program, I was complimenting, I know, it's a rare event. It's like Halley's Comet coming by. I was complimenting NBC for doing actual reporting this week when they confronted Abdul El-Sayed about his lies about his family's relationship to the Muslim Brotherhood. They pointed to the fact that his sister was bragging on the internet that the family is connected directly to the Muslim Brotherhood, the mom is connected directly to the Muslim Brotherhood. And Abdul El-Sayed decided to attack NBC as bigoted. And how dare you be on going on about this? We should be talking about the needs of the people of Michigan. No, we're just exposing you as a liar. It was a real act of journalism. And now I take you to a different NBC event, which is, well, shameful. It's typical, actually, for NBC. This was on the Today Show yesterday. One of their anchors is a fellow called Craig Melvin. And Craig Melvin was chatting with the current CEO at Chick-fil-A, part of the Cathy family. Chick-fil-A, you may know, is closed on Sundays. You know why? Because they're Christian. They are not at all shy about that. In fact, they have phenomenal chicken sandwiches. Love their, they have a great breakfast, too. Great chicken biscuit. I'm a spicy chicken sandwich and spicy chicken biscuit guy. That's the way to go. Add a little honey on there, and it's going to be one of the best days of your life. It's phenomenal.
2: Yes!
1: Yes, it's really good. But over on NBC yesterday, they were trying to resuscitate an old left-wing attack on Chick-fil-A, which is there is something wrong with being Christian. They don't like that Christians are opposed to telling people they were born in the correct body. NBC does not like that Christians hold that marriage is between a man and a woman. They don't like that at all. And so yesterday, they ran a segment attacking Chick-fil-A for ever holding those positions. Listen to this exchange. Craig Melvin tries to act like, oh, it's a very nice conversation. But then he engages in naked anti-Christian bigotry.
3: It's a company that was sort of built on God, if you will. And that still also seems to be very much a part of the DNA of Chick-fil-A.
4: It is our anchor in the sense of what our corporate purpose states, that we're in business to glorify God by being a faithful steward of all that's entrusted to us, to have a positive influence in all who come in contact with Chick-fil-A.
5: That corporate purpose came into...
1: Listen to the music. They put a freaking music bed on it. It becomes dark and kind of sinister. Like, it wants you to start... I mean, this is all a manipulation. It's a psyop. The music starts. It's designed to tell you, okay, now we're going to get into the scandalous part about Chick-fil-A, the chicken sandwich operation that closes on Sunday out of respect for the Sabbath.
4: All that's entrusted to us had a positive influence on all who come in contact with Chick-fil-A.
5: That corporate purpose came under fire in 2012 when Andrew's father, Dan, publicly stated the company was opposed to gay marriage. Public documents revealed Chick-fil-A had donated millions to conservative Christian organizations opposed to LGBTQ rights.
1: Oh my good, what? Christians think that marriage is between a man and a woman. Christians think that God created you either man or woman, and that you can't just swap it at will, that you weren't born in the wrong body. Christians have are you ready for it? A healthy understanding of existence, which is very controversial. You can tell by the music bed.
6: Chicken's good! Chicken's great! Why are we not in this room?
5: The comments and financial disclosures unleashed a culture war with protests, boycotts, and political pushback on both sides.
1: I love this. And NBC's position is those were the good old days. Remember when we were tormenting Chick-fil-A? Let's bring that back. We can use a good cancel culture session again. Let's resuscitate that.
5: Dan Cathy never changed his stance on gay marriage, but he did express regret for involving the company in the debate.
3: There were folks who were protesting, they were boycotting Chick-fil-A. It's Chick-fil-A, they don't stand with the LGBTQ+ community. What would you say to those folks?
4: Well, for anybody that hadn't tried us, We'd love for you to come try and have our great taste of food and the hospitality that we're known for. I think that everybody that will be willing to walk in the door, they'll see that they're welcome to come eat with us. We'd love to give them a great taste and sandwich and give them a great hospitality.
3: You don't want to talk about that chapter in Chick-fil-A's history.
4: Hey, we're focused on serving everybody that comes in and eat with us.
3: The company's official position on equal rights is...
4: We're focused on hospitality, serving great taste and food and great service.
1: Where are you on the progressive tax structure of the United States exactly? Where do you stand at this moment on comprehensive immigration reform? What is your position on these the Law of the Sea Treaty? What does Chick-fil-A think of the Law of the Sea Treaty? Like, you listening to this? Jim, what is Chick-fil-A's business? What do they do?
2: They sell chicken.
1: Oh, that's right. Sorry, I was a little confused for a second there. I thought they were policy wonks like James Talafrico. I thought they were supposed to be involved in every single political and cultural battle everywhere, always to the benefit of the left, based on what NBC was telling me this week. They sell chicken. They sell chicken, and they love God. I'm sorry, what's wrong with that? That sounds like a great operation. Because it is. It's a great operation. There's a reason. I don't know if this is like this. Jim, do you have Chick-fil-A around you?
2: Of course.
1: Okay, you do. Is it the single most packed drive-through in your entire community?
2: Every time.
1: Okay, I was just wondering, because it does seem like that. Like, the place is perpetually busy, as if they're having the very last sale ever on chicken sandwiches. It's always busy. It's a very productive business. They've got a great business model. People like them. Oh, and you know what helps? The decency of their employees. All their employees are super kind. Super kind.
2: My pleasure.
1: My pleasure. My pleasure. No matter what you do. Hey, thanks so much. My pleasure. Always. Everybody's told to be super respectful, kind, enthusiastic, supportive of the customers. You can tell. I haven't been on the customer training session. I've been a customer. And every person I've encountered has been pleasant, serves with a smile, busting their tail, not complaining, just grateful to be there. It's wonderful. In fact, it's the kind of place that you think, you know what? If my kid's going to have a first job, it would be good to be at Chick-fil-A, wouldn't it? Where you learn kind of the value of hard work and customer service and just, you know, busting your tail to make things work for the people who are giving money to the business. That's what they're doing. And they've got a great product. And so NBC is trying to take a good thing and destroy it. That's how you know they're lefties. So you've got something beautiful, something productive, something that's employing a lot of people across the country, wildly successful business operation, packed drive-throughs, packed lines across the country. And NBC thinks, well, let's not talk about the success story. Let's attack their faith. Let's tear them down. Let's try and whip up a frenzy against them. It's pretty gross, I would say. As I pointed out, it's naked anti-Christian bigotry. Naked. And Andrew Cathy, who he's interviewing, when he's asked about all this, he goes, we just want everybody to come to the sandwich and buy chicken. So, oh, you don't want to talk about your controversies? No, we want to sell chicken sandwiches to anybody. We're not asking people whether they're sinners. We all are. We're not assessing that at the door. Oh, you've committed a sin? You're not allowed to buy a chicken sandwich here. No, you can buy a chicken sandwich. You know? We're not preventing you from buying a chicken sandwich if you've made a mistake in your life. We're not preventing you from buying a chicken sandwich if you're under some sort of delusion that has been fed to you by places like NBC that you were born in the wrong body. No, you're not prevented. Come buy a chicken sandwich. In fact, not only will we serve you, we'll serve you with a smile. We'll treat you really nicely. We're not doing any political litmus tests here. Nothing. Nothing. But for the left, that can't stand. It can't just be that you have a nice place run by Christians selling chicken sandwiches who serves everybody, not turning anybody away. It can't stand. This has to be a scandal. We have to take something good. We have to destroy it. We have to turn it into a police precinct in the middle of Minneapolis and burn it down. We've got to pull that statue down. We've got to cover it in graffiti. We have to open up the prisons. We have to release the criminals. We have to make this nice, law-abiding place a disgusting, needle- and human waste-infested hellhole. We've got to take the good thing and we have to turn it into a bad thing. At its core is the ideology of destruction. isn't it? This is one of the distinguishing features, unfortunately, right now, between normal people, people who are on the American right broadly, and the American left. This attitude that it is possible on the right, for those of us on the right, it is possible to have beautiful things. We should build more beautiful things. We should encourage people to become gainfully employed, work for themselves, create a great product, become successful, help other people, lift other people up through your success. This is what we believe in. The left has a politics of jealousy and self-loathing. The left has a politics of, no, any good thing in life, that has to be torn down. You don't deserve that success. Chick-fil-A doesn't deserve that line. They don't deserve all that money coming in for those chicken sandwiches. And they're Christian? They have Christian values that animate them? All the more. We have to tear them down. Because when you start to acknowledge that there's a higher power and that beautiful things actually point to that higher power, you tear them down because you want to convince everybody else that you're God. That all good things, to the extent that you can get them, come from you. That you can just make up a gender at any given moment. That you can reinvent reality. That you can dispose of humans at will. That's what abortion is. This human sacrifice cult that they have going on. It's a declaration, I am God. I can decide when life begins or ends. You're not. You're not. And Chick-fil-A knows that. And that's why they're under attack. Yet again, more ahead on The Vince Show.
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1: Doctors told Alba pregnancy was impossible. Her husband's diagnosis confirmed it. A child of their own simply wasn't going to happen. Then the impossible happened. Alba was pregnant. We might call it a miracle, but to Alba, it didn't feel like one. That positive pregnancy test felt like a mistake, a cruel twist of science she didn't understand or want. 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

0: You know, one of the nice things to share with you, though, is there is courage out there. There's a lot of courage out there. People who are fighting back against this poisonous kind of bigotry. People who try and sow confusion and affirm delusion in our culture. And I would say this is kind of an unusual place to find it. Washington State this week. A lot of Democrats there in Washington State. Washington State this week is the source of some inspiration for me, as a number of high school girls, nearly half of the girls on an entire cross-country team in Camas, Washington, just forfeited a cross-country race as the race began at the opening gun because a boy was being allowed to compete with them. A boy who, as recently as last month, I kid you not, September 5th of last month, was running with other boys. He finished 76th against those boys. And so he decided in the weeks that followed, I'm going to run with the girls, and I'm going to call myself a girl. And so this past week, he ran in this race in the state of Washington against these girls, half of whom decided, you know what, to hell with this. We're going to walk off the course. So when the opening gun goes off, they walk off the course. They take a couple steps forward in the race, and then they walk off the course in protest. They forfeit. That boy, against what competition was left, finished second. He took second place. Not a surprise if you know anything about biology. He finished second against the girls that did run the race. He deprived every girl that was behind him of having a place one position higher upon the finish. And this is what the left is all in on. This kind of attack on women, this type of gender confusion, this type of affirming of delusions, this type of cheating, they're all in on it. They think it's great. And they're very defensive if you call them out on it. In the state of Washington, this is a very relevant question right now because on the ballot is an initiative called Initiative 638, I-638, on the ballot right now, which would ban boys from cheating in girls' sports. Now, this thing, in a normal world, would pass in a landslide. In fact, it's kind of embarrassing that it needs to even be put on the ballot. But because of the left, it does. So it should pass. Washington Initiative 638. But the left is working overtime right now to get people to vote no and to protect cheating. Just today, in the Seattle Times, they have an op-ed headlined, Vote No on I-638, Defending Equity in Interscholastic Sports Act. And the people who write the piece are apparently pediatricians. Pediatricians who took, last I checked, a Hippocratic oath to do no harm. Here they are advancing harm. They say, quote, we are a few of the more than 100 Washington pediatricians, family doctors, and nurses who oppose I-638. They say it's going to lead to sex inspections and that girls are going to be tortured by this. This is an attack on girls. Oh, how about that? Isn't that interesting? So suddenly, they are advocating to allow boys to cheat in girls' sports, and they claim they're doing it to defend girls. Everything is deception with these people. Everything. And good for those girls who stood up for themselves. Good for those girls who said, we're not going to play along with this. We're going to fight back against it. We're not going to allow this kind of abuse to play out. And we're going to make a big public demonstration. This video, by the way, is going viral of these girls walking off of that course saying, I'm not participating in this scam, not participating in it. I'm going to stand up for girls. But boy, shouldn't the rest of us stand up for them too? It shouldn't just be high school girls who have to be courageous. Everybody else should be fighting back against this. Every voter in the state of Washington should be voting to protect them right now. Every mother should be stepping forward saying, I'm not going to allow this to happen to my daughters. And most importantly, as far as I'm concerned, every father needs to step forward and defend these girls. Defend your girls because they're under attack. Be courageous like a bunch of high school girls. More ahead on The Vince Show.
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4: California is moving additional firefighting resources into position this week ahead of dangerous Santa Ana winds expected to increase wildfire danger across much of Southern California. Governor Newsom has directed Cal Fire and the State Office of Emergency Services to reposition firefighters, engines, aircraft, and specialized equipment near high-risk communities. Anthropic says it's going to add U.S. voting information to its Claude AI chatbot before the midterm elections. The AI company said Wednesday it will add election results and voter data from the nonpartisan nonprofit organization Democracy Works later this month. And a new report is shedding light on what killed Jackie the Bald Eagle. The famous eagle lived in a nest near California's Big Bear Lake and had millions of fans worldwide who viewed her activity through a nest camera set up by conservationists. The bird died in August after battling a mysterious illness. Now, a new necropsy report from veterinary pathologists at the San Diego Zoo says Jackie died of complications resulting from avian influenza. That's the latest. I'm John Fink.
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7: Good news in Ontario. Our SIG alert has been cleared on the 10 westbound right after the 15. They've cleared that overturned semi and all lanes have been reopened, but it's still going to be a slow ride from at least Citrus Avenue. Now, in the backup, 10 westbound before the 15, I've got a report of a stalled semi in the middle lane. Also in Pomona, it's that paving Caltrans project. 60 westbound Phillips Ranch Road to Diamond Bar Boulevard. Three right lanes are blocked.
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0: 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Call 844-484-3872, 844-4-THE-USA, and tell us what you think. 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
1: I have been laughing very hard. I feel very healthy today, Jim, because, you know, they say laughter is great medicine. I've been laughing so hard in the last 24 hours about Ken Delanian and Ms. Now screwing up the Kash Patel story yesterday. They were doing another Trump-Russia collusion hoax yesterday. They got instantly debunked. It took, what, 8 seconds for this thing to be debunked? Yesterday, Ken Delanian and Peter Alexander on the air on Ms. Now with some very dramatic news that Kash Patel, the director of the FBI, had just landed in Russia. Not a single element of this was true.
2: We do have some breaking news we want to get to right now here on MS Now. This is about the FBI director Kash Patel. MS Now has learned that Patel has landed in Russia for a meeting scheduled to take place there. That's according to two people familiar with the matter. Joining me now is MS Now Justice and Intelligence reporter Ken Delanian. Ken, let's just give a little bit of a backdrop to this, right? This is only a matter of...
1: Set this up for us, Ken. We need a lot of information for this fake story.
2: Days after the president last week on Friday spoke to Vladimir Putin, later that day announced that he was going to be opening up oil imports from Russia that Congress had banned as a function of a law. And then the next day he criticized Volodymyr Zelensky. What is Kash Patel doing?
1: I love the atmospherics here. It's like, hey, Donald Trump's obviously colluding with the Russians for nefarious reasons. Give us more intel on that.
3: Oh, that was a huge policy shift in terms of the Ukraine war. We don't know what Kash Patel is doing in Russia, and that's one of the things that's concerning our FBI sources. They don't know either.
1: Yeah, that's the key. All right, so Ken Delanian is like, we don't know, they don't know, nobody knows anything. But you should know that this is very concerning. This is a deeply concerning story. Now, of course, in the midst of all this, Kash Patel wasn't seeing this particular news segment because he was in the middle of an actual panel at Liberty University in Lynchburg, Virginia, which is apparently around 5,000 miles away.
4: It's great to be here. Thank you, Liberty University. Thank you to one of my favorite congressmen in the world for hosting.
1: Yeah, it was great to be here. Love being at Liberty University, he says. So Kash Patel's got a great alibi tape. It was happening right as Ms. Now was lying about him. This news eventually makes its way to Ken Delanian, Fusion Ken Delanian. I noticed that he was spending a lot of time fighting people on social media about a whole bunch of other issues, but he didn't make any mention of the fact that he had just face planted on national television yet again on the Trump Russia collusion hoax. But then he eventually makes his way to air, gets on camera, and admits he got the story wrong. But listen to him brag about the correction he's making. He thinks this is a sign of how great he is.
3: I want to correct reporting from earlier today. I reported that two sources had told us that FBI Director Kash Patel had landed in Russia for a planned trip that had been reported about recently. We've since learned that Patel did not, in fact, land in Russia today.
1: What do you mean you since learned? So you never learned in the first place that he landed in Russia. You failed to do, what's the word that starts with J? It's a J word. Oh, journalism. You failed to do journalism. You know, as a news reporter, you don't get to just randomly assert things. He's in Russia. How do you know? Two sources, two FBI.

0: My sources told me he's in Russia. We know. Did you ask the FBI about this? Did you get a response back? Did you confirm it? Or did you just sprint it to air because it was too good to check? Is that what happened? That is what happened. But here he has been like, well, now we understand he wasn't actually in Russia. It's kind of interesting how that worked.
1: We've since learned that Patel did not, in fact, land in Russia today and remains in the U.S. The FBI did not answer our questions when they asked him about it. The news of this planned meeting had raised serious concerns, including among some Democrats.
0: The news of this planned meeting that never actually happened.
1: Lawmakers who had urged Patel to call off the meeting, which, according to published reports, was supposed to be happening today. But we do know now that he has not already landed in Russia, as we reported earlier. The timing of any potential trip remains unclear. Again, we regret this error, and we are transparent about when we make errors. Back to you.
0: listen to him. He's like a show-off. He's like, yeah, see, I'm kind of transparent when I admit how stupid I am. You know, whoever planted this idea in his head, and then he subsequently ran to the air. I was telling you yesterday, as this news was developing, I was like, I bet you, just wild guess here, that the FBI planted a canary trap. That they've got leakers or people they suspect are leakers in their ranks. Deep state's still a problem. Trump administration's still trying to clean them out. And so what you do is you plant a little seed of fake information with them. Like, hey, director just landed in Russia, just so you know. I got to go deal with something related to that. Oh, man, he just landed in Russia? I should tell my friend Ken. And so he reaches out, whoever it is, reaches out to Ken Delaney. Hey, you didn't get this from me, but the director just landed in Russia. And Ken Delaney is like, this is too good to check. And he rushes to air and he says it out loud. And the trap that was laid in the first place has been sprung. It's clapped shut on the person who pushed the lie. Now, if that's what happened, this is a grand slam. This is wonderful because that canary trap worked. They capture the guy and they get rid of him. And now we got one fewer leaker inside of the FBI. We'll see. I'll keep my eyes open to see if they do any firings. But this is so delicious. The whole thing is hysterical. And I do wonder, could they have made the lie a little bit more hysterical? You know? Oh, he landed in Russia. What if they had gone with North Korea? Cash just landed in North Korea. He's meeting with Kim Jong-un. What if they came up with something like, Cash is going up right now in a rocket. Remember SpaceX launched that rocket this week? Everyone saw the jellyfish cloud? Cash Patel is inside of the SpaceX rocket right now. He's en route to a meeting on the moon with Vladimir Putin. Like, how ridiculous could you have made the lie and still get Ms. Now to do a breaking news story on the air? It's breaking news. We need you to know about this urgent thing that's not actually happening.
1: We do have some breaking news we want to get to right now here on
0: Cash Patel just went to the moon. I don't know. All I'm saying is, and I'm just heavily suggesting this, the FBI should go for broke here. Just see what you can get away with if you're going to be planting these canary traps. And see if we can't get Ms. Now to do the world's dumbest possible story. And yesterday was pretty dumb. I want to see how far we can go. Let's test the limits here.
2: He's snorkeling to the wreck of the Titanic.
0: Yes, he's snorkeling to the Titanic right now. I know. They were mad that he visited the USS Arizona. They wanted to turn that into a scandal. These people. Speaking of these people, Ilhan Omar is in a world of hurt right now. It looks like she is done for. I've got phenomenal news for you. It looks like we're going to be deporting Ilhan Omar from the United States of America. I'm not certain I thought that was a statistical probability until this week, but suddenly it sure seems like things are going that way very aggressively. The Wall Street Journal has an optimistic headline up right now with three bylines on it. They say Ilhan Omar investigation aims to build case for stripping her citizenship. Oh, that's fun. Tell me more. What's going on here? The Trump administration's investigation into Congresswoman Ilhan Omar is aimed at building a case to strip her of her U.S. citizenship and ultimately deport her, according to U.S. officials and other people who are familiar with the probe. The multi-pronged effort is focused at least in part on how Omar obtained her citizenship after she arrived in the United States from Somalia decades ago. Investigators are focused both on the Congresswoman and actions of her deceased father. Some of the people familiar with the probe said Nur Omar Mohammed brought his daughter and other family members to the United States from a refugee camp in Kenya in 1995. Now, how old was Ilhan Omar in 1995? That's an important piece of data here, because apparently according to multiple outlets right now, her age is very much a part of the big fight here, a part of the big question. The Washington Post, in fact, reported this week that the Trump administration probe of Congresswoman Ilhan Omar focuses on her birth date, citizenship papers, all of it. All of it. A person, a source telling the Washington Post and a Trump administration official that agents are very focused on whether Omar or her father intentionally misstated her birth date on immigration paperwork so she could be eligible to derive citizenship through him as a minor when he was naturalized in the year 2000. Both of them, and a third person familiar with the investigation, spoke on the condition of anonymity to discuss details that have not yet been made public. Investigators have also scrutinized whether Omar's father may have purposefully lied or omitted information on his past military service as he sought legal status in the United States before he became a citizen, the Trump administration official said. He died in 2020. The search warrant that Homeland Security agents served on Omar's residence on Monday listed potential charges of conspiracy, immigration fraud, and false statements, one person familiar with the document said. So how old was she in 1995? Was she 12? That's what she's claiming now. She becomes a citizen in the year 2000. The claim that she's now making is she was 17 years old. So by virtue of being a minor, she becomes a U.S. citizen when her father becomes naturalized. But was she really 12 in 1995? Or was she 13? Was she 14? Because if she's an adult at the when the year 2000 rolls around, she's not entitled to automatic citizenship by virtue of her father's naturalization. She would have to go through this herself. And she has been changing official government documents like crazy the last few years to say that she was born in 1982 instead of 81. It's true. There's a track record of this. She changed the documents in Minnesota. She changed the documents in the United States Congress. She keeps changing the date of her birth. And the reason she keeps giving is, well, it was a mistake. It was mistakenly written down. It's not 1981. It's 1982. But is it a mistake? Or are you orchestrating a cover-up of reality? Her husband was outside of their house yesterday. Her third husband, we think it's her third. We don't know how many husbands she's had, but one of them was her brother, apparently. And now her husband, Tim Minette, was outside the house yesterday walking the dog, albeit poorly. Jim, did you see how his form? Not very good with the dog. The dog is in control. Tim Minette has no control over the dog. The dog looks like a great dog, but it looks like it's in charge of the family. So you got this Democrat dude trying to walk a dog, not with much success. And as he's walking, he's asked a question by a buddy of mine called Nick Ballasy, who I had on the podcast this morning. You can check out my interview with Nick. It was interesting talking to him about what it's been like camping outside of Ilhan Omar's house in Washington, D.C. And he catches Tim Minette walking in, and you'll notice that Minette immediately mentions Ilhan Omar's age in 1995. Nick doesn't even ask about this. Tim Minette immediately volunteers this information.
3: Tim, can you tell us, do you have a reaction to the raid and the investigations that are going on?
4: Nah. My wife came here when she's 12 years old as a child war refugee. No concerns.
0: Child war refugee, 12 years old, no concerns. And then he runs into the house with the dog, you know, dragging him all over the place. And so, 12, why did he do that? Is that not suspicious to you? Does that not stink to high heaven? Does that not demonstrate where the target is right now? Because it kind of gives the game away, doesn't it? So on one side, you have this reporting that the Trump administration is looking into whether or not she falsified documents about her age. On the other side, the defense that her husband summons is she was 12 in 1995. She was 12 in 1995. So just 5 short years later, she would be 17 on that math. 17, still a minor, if Tim Minette is to be believed. I think the key here is he's not to be believed. And I think the Trump administration has very real evidence against this woman. And according to the Wall Street Journal, they are seeking to deport her. Well, this week just keeps getting better. More ahead on The Vince Show.
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0: One of the funniest developments this week is it's beginning to dawn on the left-wing media that Ilhan Omar's in deep kimchi, that this isn't working out for her. Listen to Jake Tapper process this with their legal guy, Ellie Honig, on the air. And Jake starts workshopping ideas about how she could have avoided this if she had worked out some sort of corrupt deal with the Biden Justice Department.
1: She may have, and we're not saying this is true, but the allegation is that when she was an adult, maybe 18, maybe 19, she claimed to be a minor, maybe 17. And because it would be easier to become a citizen because her father from Somalia was a naturalized citizen. That seems like a long time ago. I mean, that was, I think, in the year 2000. What about the statute of limitations, or is it important if she continued, allegedly, to keep up this lie and conspiracy to hide the truth from 26 years ago?
2: Right. Most federal crimes in the immigration area will have a maximum of a 5-year statute of limitations. We're obviously well beyond that from 2000. So there could be a couple possibilities. One, some offenses say that if a person gets into the country or gets status by making false statements and then remains in the country, that will extend, the person remaining in the country will extend the statute of limitations. Two, it could be that more recent paperwork was submitted. Perhaps a reapplication or renewal could be somebody relating to Representative Omar, somebody around her.
0: Or any government document where she's lying about her birth date in order to sustain the lie.
2: And then three, if prosecutors have evidence that within the last 5 years, there's been some evidence of obstruction, some effort to get stories straight, to destroy documents, to persuade potential witnesses to say a certain thing, then those obstruction charges, if they happened within the last 5 years, would also be within the statute of limitations. So I think it's one of the bigger mysteries around this case, but those are three possibilities.
0: And a federal judge in D.C. signed off on this. I said, yeah, boy, you've got enough evidence. You definitely have probable cause. Go in there, raid her house.
1: Quickly, if this is true, would it not have been wiser for the congresswoman to have gone to the Biden Justice Department and said, this has happened and there was a mistake and I'd like to come clean and pay whatever fine? And then that way this, you know, not left up to the Trump Justice Department. Is that, I mean, has that occurred to you or?
0: Listen to this. This is a rare moment where you have a CNN anchor admitting the rigged nature of the Biden Justice Department. She's an idiot. She should have just taken this to the Biden people. Merrick Garland would have made this problem go away. If she just went right to Merrick Garland and she said, yeah, I broke the law. Would you help me cover this up? I don't want consequences. Do you think you could work out an arrangement where there are no consequences to me breaking the law? If only she had talked to the Biden people, we could have made this whole thing go away, says Jake Tapper. An admission on the air that she realizes law-breaking, she could have gotten away with it with the Biden people in charge.
2: It's a really tricky dilemma that any subject of this type of investigation might have. And indeed, she might have fared better under the Biden administration. But look, it's an important point of all this. There was some investigation, as I think Evan just said, that was started under the Biden administration, reopened under the Trump administration. So I think that's going to undermine any argument she may have down the line that this is politically selective and vindictive. But again, then again, Donald Trump has given her plenty of ammo to argue that she's being singled out.
0: I love that at the end. He's like, oh, but he just remembers that they have a Democrat person who's watching. They have a Democrat viewer. He's like, she has a crappy case here. The Biden people started an investigation. The Trump administration picked it back up again. Really hard to say that this is some sort of selective prosecution for political reasons, huh? Oh, but Trump doesn't like her. Maybe that's something. CNN. Not in the news business. Not at all. More ahead on tomorrow's Vince Show.
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13: KABC News at Noon. I'm Jeff Vaughn from OnLACA. In a Pacific Palisades town hall last night, City Councilwoman Tracy Park says what we're all thinking. The choices for mayor reek. I'm very concerned about what the future of our city looks like, she says, adding, I'm not endorsing Bass, but I am voting for her. Park then blasted challenger Nithya Raman over her positions on policing. California Exodus Watch, it's not just Hollywood Productions fleeing California. Now the restaurants serving the stars are packing up. Crustacean, the legendary Beverly Hills celebrity hotspot, is closing at the end of the month after nearly 30 years. The reason? The soaring cost of doing business in L.A. has forced the landlord to break the lease. Rising rents, labor costs, food prices, lingering effects of the pandemic, Hollywood strikes, and wildfires, all squeezing restaurants across the region. So Crustacean is leaving California, but expanding to new locations in Atlanta and Sun Valley, Idaho, where they will feed California transplants. A NorCal restaurant praised by celebrity chef Guy Fieri is getting grilled by City Hall. A&M Barbecue has been ordered by the city to remove its outdoor smokers. Neighbors are complaining about the air quality. The city council voted unanimously against the smokers. Owner Chris Austin says he tried cooking his barbecue 3 miles outside of town and trucking the meat back to customers. But county health officials objected to that too. Now the restaurant faces additional expenses, reduced production, and potentially fines if it doesn't comply. City officials say the restaurant can stay open. It just can't operate the equipment it uses to make its signature barbecue. Only in California can City Hall allow a restaurant to stay open while making it nearly impossible to cook. More KABC News at 12:30. News and insights at onlaca.com. I'm Jeff Vaughn on The John Phillips Show.
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16: On the 710 North to the 105 East Connector, we've got a crash involving a couple of cars and a semi. The left lane is going to be blocked. A reminder, in Bellflower, the 91 East to the 605 North transition is completely shut down for some Caltrans work. Going to be that way till 2. And in Pomona, 60 West, Phillips Ranch Road to Diamond Bar Boulevard. A paving project has the 3 right lanes closed there.
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27: 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Happy Friday. 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

0: 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We say clip our wings and just call us right. 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
1: I think I said it was Friday in the open, and it's not Friday. 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
2: 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Now, Johnny, we are less than 3 weeks away from Election Day, and according to the latest numbers, 2% of people in the city of Los Angeles have voted. Of 2.1 million ballots sent out, 51,000 have come back.
1: Okay, can you check the city of Oakland?
2: Why, yes, I can. We go to our city tracker here, and we're going to scroll down to Oakland. Oakland does have the mayor's race going on there. I don't think Barbara Lee's getting challenged by anybody important. The city of Oakland, as of 16 hours ago, is at 1%. 256 ballots out, 3,000 back. And statewide in California, 23 million ballots out, 732,000 back, for a turnout of 3%. Now, if you're wondering what the demographics are, if you break down statewide, 3% of Democrats have returned their ballots, 4% of Republicans have turned out their ballots, and 2% of no-party preferencers have.
1: Well, I'm one of them. I got the email from the California Secretary of State this morning saying that my ballot has been received and counted. So I am one of those 3%.
2: My ballot is still sitting on my kitchen table at my home in Los Angeles because I still don't know what I'm supposed to do in this L.A. mayor's race.
1: 800-222-5222 is a telephone number, 1-800-222-5222. Well, the trial has started, and Randy, it's time to begin today's show with the latest installment of As the Sheng Turns.
2: Sheng Tao's trial has officially started. Yesterday, we had opening statements from the prosecution and the defense. And here's a weird thing about this trial. They're trying all four defendants at the same time, but they're not trying them as a group. They're all being tried separately. So you've got the prosecutors there, and then you have Sheng's lawyer, and then you have Andre's lawyer, and then you have David Dong's lawyer, and then you have Andy Hung Dong's lawyer.
1: That's a full house.
2: So if you're the jury, you had to listen to five opening statements.
1: I wonder if Sheng was happy with her lawyer's performance.
2: Shengyi, what did you think about your lawyer's performance yesterday?
3: That's right. I like that. That was amazing.
1: Now, Sheng is dressing very professional for this trial because there were some listeners who thought she would show up and try to influence the jury by dressing as a prostitute, and that did not happen.
2: It did not.
4: Absolutely, absolutely.
2: For more on day one of the Oakland corruption trial, here is KPIX.
5: Today, the federal corruption trial began in Oakland for former Mayor Sheng Tao, her partner Andre Jones, and two members of an influential East Bay family. Tao took office back in January of 2023. A year and a half later, in June of 2024, FBI agents raided her home and the homes of two of her co-defendants, David and Andy Duong.
2: And Johnny, what is the most interesting detail about that FBI raid?
1: That Sheng was in the nude when it happened.
2: And she wanted to get dressed, and the FBI agents said, we have to watch you do it because we don't want you to slip a cell phone you know where.
1: Several months. How awkward would it be if she did and it rang? Because then you'd have the music going off and it would vibrate.
2: Oh, my. Shangi, what do you think about that?
3: That's right. I like that. That was amazing.
5: For 2024, voters recall then-Mayor Tao in a special election. Then in January of 2025, a grand jury issued an indictment on charges of bribery and conspiracy. Katie Neal's.
2: Wouldn't it be funny if the recall didn't go through and all that happened when she was the sitting mayor?
1: Oh, she would be the sitting mayor on trial because you know she would never give up that salary.
5: Ransom was in court as the prosecution and defense laid their groundwork for their cases today. She joins us live right now. So, Katie, what did we learn?
6: Yeah, so, Ryan, what's really interesting is opening statements are one of the most influential parts of a trial, and that is what happened today. It's the time that attorneys get to tell the jurors directly their side of the story, their version of events, lay out what they believe happened, and also what they believe the evidence will show. Basically, it is an outline of their case. Now, opening statements are not evidence, but many legal experts say the opening statements can actually win or lose the trial before the first witness is ever called.
2: Despite that, this trial is going to go on for 6 weeks.
1: So what is the defense for Shang? That she went into politics with altruistic reasons, a Mr. Smith goes to Washington kind of story, and then the Dongs tried to seduce her?
2: According to what I have heard, because I've listened to every channel's report on day one of this, because I'm that interested in the trial, the defense line was, you don't know the real Shang Tao. She was just trying to stand up to the establishment, and this is what happened to her.
1: So it's a conspiracy theory that the Oakland political establishment is trying to take her out by planting evidence on her?
2: I mean, they have her dead to rights on all of this evidence because Andy Dong recorded all of their phone calls, and they have Andy Dong's phone, so I don't know what you do outside of this is a grand conspiracy against her.
6: Do you have any comments about today's opening statements? Any comments about the prosecution's allegations?
2: Oh, come on, Shangi, tell us something.
1: Cat has her tongue.
6: Prosecutors say former Mayor Shang Tao.
2: Also, very important point that our friend Seneca Scott has put out over and over and over again. Shang has been unemployed since November of 2024. The attorney that she has for this trial is not cheap. Who's paying for that attorney?
1: Well, instead of pressing the flesh campaigning for office, she's going to be pressing license plates in the big house.
4: Absolutely. Absolutely.
6: Was a quote, public official who put her power up for sale, who put greed first, and who put her own monetary interest above the people she was supposed to serve. Prosecutors paint Tao as a politician who was worried about losing the mayoral election.
1: Well, she should. She's the worst mayor that city's ever had, and they elected Ron Dellums.
2: On the screen right now, they have the, because this is a federal trial, you cannot have cameras in the courtroom. So all we really get is the courtroom sketch artists. And even with the sketch artist, you can tell what a douche Andy Dong is. Also, they, in the sketch artist rendering, they need to point out how gray Andre Jones's beard is because he's got to be like 30 years older than Shang. That relationship is weird.
1: Yeah, what was he like, the daddy in the relationship?
6: And was willing to use the office, once she got it, to help Andy and David DeWong, the owners of California Waste Solutions and Evolutionary Homes.
2: Oh yeah, the Dong staged a rally outside of the courthouse saying that this is all racism.
1: Wait, it's racism because the Dongs are Vietnamese?
2: Yes. That this is just an attack on the Vietnamese community. So some of their supporters, who are definitely not paid, showed up with signs outside of the courtroom to show their love for the Dongs.
1: Wasn't the one who was initially behind the recall of Shang Tao Seneca Scott, who happens to be black?
2: Yes.
1: And wasn't
2: Carl Chan, who's of the Oakland Chamber of Commerce, who is Asian.
1: And the vote of a very racially mixed city was what, 2-1 against her?
2: Yes.
1: And she was replaced by a black woman.
2: Mm-hmm.
1: Okay.
2: It's racism.
1: Yeah, I can tell.
6: The assistant U.S. attorney said in exchange for money and support, she agreed to get the city of Oakland to purchase the Evolutionary Tiny Homes to house the homeless. To get the city to extend the contract for California Waste Solutions, which provides the recycling service for the city, and to appoint people of the Duong's choosing to important city leadership positions.
2: The deal was, because she was struggling in the polls, her campaign was kind of pathetic, the Duongs infused a whole bunch of money and did a whole bunch of underhanded tactics, including those racist posters against Lauren Taylor, where Mario Juarez stiffed the printer. And in exchange for getting Shang in the office, Shang sold out every piece of Oakland that she could to this family.
1: Okay, after Harvey Weinstein was convicted, didn't he do a jailhouse interview with Candace Owens?
2: You got me. I don't watch that stuff.
1: I think he did. I think he did do an interview with Candace Owens. If Shang gets convicted, do you think she'd do a jailhouse interview with us?
2: That'll be one hell of an accountability podcast.
1: And then maybe... maybe when we get to 25,000 subscribers, what we can do is we can auction off a conjugal visit.
2: I don't think we'll be able to swing that one, Johnny. I also don't think that we should even talk about offering a sex act for subscribers. Not a good idea.
1: It's just a joke, people. I know she'd be willing to do it, but it's just a joke on my part.
7: And the big problem for Ms. Tao is this abuse of public trust that she's accused of. And that's something that's going to be difficult for the defense to deal with in this trial, because she comes into the trial with a lot of baggage.
6: But the attorneys for all four defendants,
1: to say the
6: no
1: least,
6: was ever made,
1: like maybe American Airlines baggage.
6: To discredit the prosecution's star witness, Mario Juarez, the co-founder of Evolutionary Homes.
2: So pretty much the defense of the Duong's attorneys is, hey, you're doing all of this. You raided our house based on the testimony of a criminal. And Mario Juarez is as dirty as us. So really, you shouldn't have ever been able to get Andy Duong's phone.
1: Well, that's the problem, though. If you're a prosecutor and you're relying on people for information on criminals, you're going to have to deal with people who have criminals in their social network. So you're going to be dealing with dirtbags all the way around. But that's to be expected, because criminals typically don't hang out with fine, upstanding people. They hang out with other criminals. So that's who you have to talk to.
2: Well, and yes, Mario Juarez is a scumbag. We've seen it in the videos. He was the bag man who was helping the Duongs bribe all kinds of elected officials in Oakland, not just Shangi. But he has a legitimate reason to flip on them when he pleaded guilty, because allegedly the Duongs, first they had someone mug him, and the items that Mario Juarez says were mugged off of him were found in Andy Duong's house. And then allegedly they put out a hit on Mario Juarez when a man named Hermelindo Ramos Ramos got a gun and started shooting up his car.
1: Yeah, that was wild.
6: The defense says Juarez was scheming to get money out of the Duongs and went to the feds and invented this pay-to-play scheme to keep himself out of legal trouble.
2: But he's not getting, I mean, he's getting a better deal, but he still pled guilty.
6: Tao's attorney said she never agreed to any of the demands and didn't have the power to deliver as mayor. And the city didn't have the money in the budget to buy $90 million worth of the tiny homes.
2: That's what was going on here. All of this was so this crooked family, who already was making millions of dollars overcharging Oaklanders for recycling, could get $90 million when I'm sure the cost of all of those shipping containers was maybe about 50 grand.
1: Well, and you know how this goes. At some point, there would be a tax increase on the ballot, and they would say the money would be to go to the homeless, when in reality, the money would be going to the Duongs.
2: And it's why I've always said one of the things that you need to think about with this trial is, yes, this is what happened in Oakland. This is what happened with Shang Tao. But think about how many different cities have contracts with tiny home developers, this kind of developer for homeless housing, the Project Room Key motel renovations that seem to never get finished. How many of those are crooked pay-to-play schemes as well up and down the state of California?
1: That is a very good question.
6: The high-profile case drew a crowd. Courtroom was overflowing with supporters, journalists.
2: Look at this. Stand with David Dong.
6: And members of the community, one of whom said this is better than any reality TV show.
8: This is going to be, better than a movie because there's a lot of things that are going to come out. It's going to be juicy. National Enquirer juicy.
2: She is there for it.
1: Oh, God, I wish we lived close to that courthouse.
2: We're going to be there in just a couple of weeks.
6: Now, something interesting to note about this case, all of the defendants are on trial at the same time, but they are not being tried as a group. What that means is they all have their own attorneys and each will be found guilty or not guilty separately on each count. Now, I wanted to take a look at some of the numbers as it related to federal prosecutions and stats. So in 89% of all corruption charges that feds brought against people last year, 89% of the time, those people either pled guilty or were found guilty during a trial. And of all cases federal prosecutors took to trial last year, they got a guilty conviction in 90% of them. So
2: this is why I don't understand why Shang wouldn't cut a deal and flip. I know she's going to see a lot of time either way, but when the feds bring a case like this, they almost never lose.
1: Well, that's what it takes, though. It takes someone with a room temperature IQ to think that they're going to outsmart the feds.
2: Especially when all of the evidence is on tape.
6: Four defendants definitely have an uphill battle in front of them.
2: So there you go. That's what we know as of day one of the corruption trial in the city of Oakland of Oakland Mayor Shang E. Tao.
1: And one observer described Shang and the Dongs as juicy. National Enquirer worthy. Edge of your seat. If this trial was broadcast on live television, would you be watching it?
2: I would have it. You know what we would do? That's what the entire show would be for 6 weeks, is we would have the video going live and we would be reacting to the trial.
1: We should get that Marcia Clark on the show and see what her reaction is.
2: We would be this generation's Nancy Grace, but instead we're going to have to get you the updates as they come out of the courtroom.
1: Did I ever tell you about the time I met Marcia Clark?
2: No.
1: It was at the CNN makeup room, and she looks totally different now, because back in the old days she had that perm. She had kind of the poodle hair, and you saw her on TV all through the OJ trial, so you know what she looks like. Well, now she's got bleach blonde hair and looks totally different. And when she introduced herself to me as Marcia Clark, I thought she might have been in the witness protection program or something.
2: That's great.
1: It's the John Phillips Show.
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4: KABC News at the bottom of the hour. I'm Jeff Vaughn from OnLACA. More than 375 allegations of sexual misconduct by California prison employees at two California women's prisons has led to a federal investigation. Investigators say California corrections officials failed to protect inmates, properly investigate allegations, and hold employees accountable, violating their constitutional protections. The state insists it has a zero-tolerance policy for sexual abuse and says its prisons have consistently met federal audit standards. But the Department of Justice has demanded 11 corrective measures, warning California that it could face a federal lawsuit if sweeping changes aren't enacted. More KABC News at the top of the hour. Get news and insights at onlaca.com. I'm Jeff Vaughn on the John Phillips Show.
5: In Irvine on the 405 North at MacArthur Boulevard, got a crash. Part of it in that center divider area. The rest over on the right shoulder, it is stacked up from Culver Drive. On the 55 South, right at the 405, looks like we've got a stall right at the end of that transition. Heads up on the 22 West, right at Main Street, got some debris in the right lane. And in Pomona, Caltrans Works, 60 westbound Phillips Ranch Road to Diamond Bar Boulevard, has the three right lanes blocked.
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1: All right. So the newest edition of the Accountability Podcast involves our pal John Fleischman, who was also on the week before. 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He talked about the Bay Area transit tax, the two Supreme Court justices that are on the ballot, and the LA mayor's race. 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Click the like button, share it with your friends. I know a lot of people are asking for help with their ballots right now. 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And it dropped yesterday, and the one before, the one last week, was the best performing podcast we've ever done. So we would love to see this one do well also.
2: That's fantastic, Johnny. For some reason, our guest says he's here, but I don't see him in our little green room, so I'm trying to figure this out.
1: We're also going to be in the San Francisco Bay Area coming up at the end of the month. On Friday, October 30th, we're going to be at Johnny Foley's. That's right there in Union Square, right in the heart of the city and county of San Francisco, for a live broadcast between noon and 3, along with our pals at the Howard Jarvis Taxpayers Association. And we are promoting their proposition to protect Proposition 13, to make it a lot harder for Sacramento to raise your taxes. That's Proposition, what is it, 43? I believe
2: Prop 43 is the Local Taxpayer Protection Act. And that is, if you go to the website, yeson43.com, they'll send you a free yard sign.
1: That's right. And then on election night, we're going to be doing double duty. In addition to the normal show between noon and 3, we're coming back from 7 to 9 on the radio on KSFO in San Francisco, KABC in LA, and KMJ in the Central Valley. And then we're also going to be here from 9 to 10 on YouTube over at johnnydontlike.com. That last hour will not be on the radio, but it will be on YouTube for all to watch. And if for whatever reason there's breaking news and a lot going on, sometimes they count the votes early, sometimes they don't. Frequently, they haven't in recent elections. But if there's a lot going on, we'll stay even later should news merit it.
2: Look at all that. You did all the business. I'm so proud of you.
1: And what do you say we do the giveaway right now, too?
2: Let's do that right now as we try to figure out why I can't get the guest on the show. 790 KABC welcomes Bonnie Raitt at the Hollywood Pantages Theater October 21st. Tickets are on sale now at Ticketmaster.com. But right now, caller number 9 at 1-888-790-5222 gets a pair of tickets to the show. Tickets furnished by Niederlander Concerts. Good luck dialing. Johnny, we're going to have the guest do the phone because something wacky is going on. As Barbara Ferrer would say, I have tech issues.
1: All right. Well, that's why we have the headshot, just in case.
2: Oh, that means I need to download the headshot. Oh, boy. Let me go to the thing. All right. We're going to get this all going. And let me. Nope. They sent the headshot in the wrong format.
1: Well, you know, I just took a picture with him because we went to an event on Thursday night in Whittier together. I can send you the picture of the two of us.
2: Let's do that. That would be hilarious. Mail that to me. That would be great. And then as soon as we get notified that the guest is on the phone, we'll get

0: the guest on the phone, and it's all going to work out, and it's all going to be great.
1: Live radio. What are you going to
0: do? Exactly. All right, so Johnny is going to send me the photo of John and our guest, Herb Morgan, and then I'm going to upload it, and then we're going to have a great time and a great interview, hopefully.
1: You never know with these things.
0: Mm-hmm. Of course, now we're waiting on Johnny to figure out how to email a picture, so this might take a minute. What's funny, too, is this guest dialed in accidentally yesterday at 2:30. Oh, wait, there he is. It's going to work. Oh, my goodness. Okay, Johnny, don't worry about sending the photo because we're going to have the guest on video in person. Are you ready?
1: I'm ready.
0: Go ahead and introduce him.
1: Okay, it is a pleasure to welcome our next guest to the program. He is a candidate for state controller here in the state of California. You can get him online at herbmorgan.com and follow him on X at herb4controller. Herb Morgan, welcome.
2: Wow, that was the hardest entrance I've ever had. I actually listened to the last 15 minutes when you were talking about the dongs in Oakland. And I was typing away, and for whatever reason, the technology failed us. I am happy to finally be in the room.
1: Well, thank you for being here. We appreciate your time. All right. So you are a candidate for state controller, which puts you in a perch, if should you be elected, to keep an eye on the state's books. And you would also have a vote on the Board of Equalization, which is a board that deals with tax issues. So taxpayers in California have a fair fight if they get into a beef with the state over what exactly it is that they owe. There are any number of subjects that this office touches on here in California, where if elected, you could have an impact. One that I think has a through line through so many of these subjects is the issue of fraud and corruption, because it almost doesn't matter what subject you talk about in state politics, whether it's the bullet train or money that is spent on homelessness, money that is spent to prevent retail theft and crime, whatever the case may be. One of the commonalities that you see over and over and over again is that taxpayers are not getting the best bang for their buck, that there are bad actors who are skimming from the top and who are taking money to enrich themselves while keeping the problem going. We don't have a bullet train that we can ride. We don't have fewer people living on the streets. It's not as if retail theft has gone down. We've never spent more on these problems to get less. If elected, do you see yourself as someone who could help ferret out some of this corruption so that taxpayers get a better bang for their buck?
2: That is precisely the job description. We have a state controller today who has like a policy shop within the state controller's office. She's got a PR shop. The job of the California state controller is clearly laid out in the Constitution. Number one, pre-audit all state spending. In other words, the last person to sign off on any disbursement from the state treasury. That means prevention of fraud. Clearly, she's failing. Second role, post-audit selectively for performance. Is there a train? Get in the car, drive down from Sacramento to the Central Valley, and physically see, did we get anything for the billions of dollars we sent to the consultants and contractors? Are our schools performing for the $150 billion we're sending to K-12 this year? So post-performance audit. Third role, return unclaimed property to its rightful owners. We can discuss what she's doing there. And then finally, as you mentioned, State Board of Equalization, but the controller is actually on 70 of our most important boards and commissions, including CalPERS, CalSTRS, the chairman of the Franchise Tax Board, State Lands Commission, Coastal Commission in even numbered years. It's a very, very big job.
1: It seems as if the current controller, Malia Cohen, is not only not doing her job, and by that I mean identifying the waste, fraud, and abuse and trying to pull it out of the budget, it seems like she has no interest in doing it. Am I wrong?
2: Well, you know, I don't know her personally, but when you look at the behavior that she's shown during her time in office, There's not been any criminal referrals, for example, for waste or fraud. All of the fraud that happens, we hear people talking about it. We got Nick Shirley with the video camera. We've got J.D. Vance now focused on it. We've got First Assistant U.S. Attorney Bill Assaley focused on it. I wrote a research report on it, which is on my website, herbmorgan.com. Literally nobody from any party or political persuasion is saying that we don't have a massive fraud problem in California. It is universal. Where I think there's a disconnect is people don't realize whose job it is to protect the resources. The controls are not in place. In fact, we found out that Malia Cohen is not performing duty number one of the job. She is actually not pre-auditing and signing off on the expenses. She is allowing the requester of the money to self-attest that the disbursement is statutorily compliant. The legislature found out about this, and 8 members of the assembly jointly signed a letter to Malia Cohen 3 weeks ago. They said, please tell us the number of checks that went out and the number of pre-audits you conducted. It should be an equal number. She replied and said, I reject your question. Please give me a bigger budget. This is the classic career government bureaucrat response. I didn't do my job. I can't do my job. Give me more money. And maybe I'll come back next year and tell you again, I couldn't do my job. Give me more money.
1: It almost seems as if the attitude in Sacramento is theft is okay. Waste is okay. Fraud is okay. Abuse is okay. As long as it's the right people stealing.
2: What you've got is you've created a for-profit criminal business model in California state government. Think about it. Our budget went from $185 billion a year a decade ago to $352 billion this year. That is a doubling. Yet by every metric of success, we are in the bottom decile of the 50 states. And in most cases, we are dead last. We're 50th out of 50 for cost of living, 50th out of 50 for retirement, 50th out of 50 for starting a career, 50th out of 50 for business environment, education K through 12. We're going to spend $27,411 per child this year. Mississippi spends $12,000, yet they outscore us on reading and math. So these aren't policy. This isn't left versus right, Democrat versus Republican. All of us agree we're super rich. We tax a big economy a lot, and we spend a lot. I like to say we don't have a spending problem. We can spend as much as we want. That's up to the legislature, not the controller. But I do think we can all agree that we have to stop fraud. And because Malia Cohen does not have the background or the desire, the fraudsters are taking advantage of her right in front of our eyes, and she has no idea what to do about it.
1: Let's talk about unclaimed property. There is a lot of unclaimed property in the state of California to the tune of billions of dollars. When you compare California to other states, California is not actively trying to get this money back to its rightful owners. It seems like they're perfectly happy with that money sitting in the custody of the state. What more should the controller's office do to make sure that unclaimed property gets back to the proper owner?
2: Well, there's two ways you can look at unclaimed property. You can look at it as a revenue source for your state, which I do not do, or you can look at it as an opportunity to provide a service to your citizens and return their property to them. Unclaimed property is now the fifth largest source of revenue for the state of California. In fact, rather than attempt to return property to people, Malia Cohen has hired outside third-party bounty hunters to find lost property and to take it for the benefit of the state, and she pays them a commission to do this. Now, here's where it gets really, really bad. Malia Cohen has been sued in a class action related to people who do not live or work in California, but who had brokerage accounts owning shares in California companies like Amazon and Nvidia. The lawsuit alleges that her office and the paid bounty hunters went into the database, change the address of these people from, say, Munich, Germany to Munich, California, Cardiff, United Kingdom to Cardiff, California, then when the people were unreachable at those addresses, she used the law to confiscate their shares of stock. They were employees of these companies. These are like employee programs. And they lived in another country. She took the stock and sold it. Now, years later, the people are back, and some of them are California citizens, and are back and saying, where's our stock? And she says, well, you didn't open your email, or you didn't open your mail, so I took it and I sold it. And they don't hold it for the people. They give all of the money to the general fund, and the legislature spends the money. They record an interest-free IOU. That's the only record keeping of this. If somebody comes back after jumping through a long series of hoops, you have an investor from Brazil, he's never been to California, and he says, he had to travel to an American embassy, notarize documents to try to prove his identity, but the stock today is worth millions, and they're only going to give him thousands because that's what they sold it for. So Malia Cohen is violating due process rights. She's violating the spirit and the intent of the unclaimed property law. And the litigants in this, the plaintiffs, have just requested a federal injunction asking a federal judge to shut down the unclaimed property for constitutional violations. And we'll wait and see how Judge Wu rules on that request.
1: Well, it seems like we have enormous liability due to her behavior, where we could get hit with a massive lawsuit and you could have payouts that are in the billions.
2: You could. In fact, the program, which was $7 billion not too long ago, we now have $15.5 billion in IOUs. Under Malia's taxation without representation plan, which is what this is, it's just pure confiscation. Something you would see in Cuba or North Korea. She's taking property and she's taking in about $1.4 billion a year. And if people show up on the website and type in their name, and if they're able to prove their identity, which she makes very difficult, she's returning about $300 million a year for a net gain to the state treasury without any vote on taxation of the people or the legislature. She's pulling in net $1.2 billion a year, and I believe it's illegal.
1: I think so, too. And I would imagine that a judge and a jury might see it that way as well.
2: Well, I only wish the judge and jury could make their ruling before November 3rd, but that's just self-serving. The more important thing is we want to get the money back to people. So I announced what we're going to do. Here's how I would do it differently. First of all, I would take all the names in the unclaimed property and I would compare them to DMV records and franchise tax board records. Because believe me, if you owed the state money, we could find you. There's no question. But if the state has your money and owes it to you, they do almost nothing to attempt to return it to you. So we could link the two databases, what most states do, what responsible state governments do, and then we can proactively begin to return. So I think we could end up with a $5, $10, $15 billion fiscal stimulus package, not because we went and borrowed a bunch of money and we're profligate with spending, but because we actually just give people their own money back.
1: Herb Morgan, candidate for state controller in the state of California. You can get him online at herbmorgan.com and follow him on X at Herb4Controller. Herb Morgan, thanks so much for stopping by.
2: Good to be with you. Thanks, John.
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1: And it's a big one. 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And I got to do a little mea culpa here. I got the hour wrong because of the time difference. So it premiered at 2 o'clock instead of 3 o'clock. And that means that it kind of screwed up the algorithm. So I'm going to need your help in fixing that. So after the show today, if you haven't watched the episode yet, go to JohnnyDon'tLike.com. Make sure to watch it, the entire thing. Hit the like button and comment on it and comment on other people's comments and respond to those comments. We got to get the engagement way up on that episode to fix my mistake.
0: We've got two more hours coming up on the John Phillips Show. 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
9: KABC. KABC News at 1 o'clock. I'm Jeff Vaughn from OnLACA. Southern California is bracing for its first major Santa Ana wind event of the season, and the fire danger is extreme. Red flag warnings are now in effect across much of Los Angeles County through Saturday night. The National Weather Service forecasts wind gusts of 40 to 60 miles an hour, with some mountain areas reaching 70. And it's going to be hot. Temperatures could reach 100 degrees on Friday. Southern California Edison is considering preventative power shutoffs, affecting more than 89,000 customers in Los Angeles County. A massive apartment fire in East Hollywood has sent one woman to a hospital and forced residents to evacuate their homes. The fire breaking out this morning on Kingsley Drive. That woman rescued and taken to a hospital. Her condition is unknown. The Red Cross is assisting some 90 displaced residents. The cause of the fire remains under investigation. $54 million will be spent buying homes in Rancho Palos Verdes. FEMA has approved the purchase of 27 properties devastated by the ongoing Portuguese Bend landslide. Some homes have been red tagged, others have lost their utilities, and many right now simply too dangerous to occupy. The buyouts are voluntary, with homeowners offered their properties fair market value before the disaster. Officials say purchases could begin in the coming months, but buying the properties and demolishing the homes could take several years. And there is a problem. 85 property owners applied for assistance. Only 27 have been selected. The city hopes to secure another $19 million to buy approximately 8 more homes. Once demolished, the land will be permanently designated as an open space, as the land is still moving. More KBC News at 1:30. News and insights at onlaca.com. I'm Jeff Vaughn on The John Phillips Show.
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4: Ben Carson on the far side at Avalon. They just cleared that wreck from the left lane over to the right shoulder. In Long Beach, 710 South at Long Beach Boulevard, got a report of a wreck on the shoulder there. In Orange, 5 North, right at the 57. Looks like they're doing a break trying to clear some debris there. In Irvine, on the 405 North at MacArthur, got that crash cleared to the right shoulder. And in the backup right at Jamboree, clearing a stall from the right lane.
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8: Johnny, we're broadcasting live on the radio on 790 KABC in Southern California and 810 KSFO in the Bay Area. 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
9: 800-222-5222 is the telephone number, 1-800-222-5222. Earlier this week, there was a debate to see who would be the next mayor of Los Angeles, or try to help clarify the differences between the candidates, at least. And Nithya Raman put out her DSA agenda. Karen Bass put out her DSA light agenda. And the two of them went at it on the set of KNBC Channel 4. Well, now the fact checkers are taking a look at just exactly what everyone had to say. And they're trying to determine what is true and what is fiction.
8: To get a in-depth look at the fallout from the debate between the two worst possible candidates for mayor of Los Angeles, here is NBC LA.
29: All right, with Election Day now less than 3 weeks away, voters in L.A. are getting a better picture of the choices for mayor. The incumbent mayor,
9: Dumb and Dumber.
8: Yep.
29: And the challenger, Nithya Raman, went head-to-head in their final debate right here on NBC4. The two clashing over the Palisades fire, policing, leadership, and who is best prepared to lead the city into the 2028 Olympics.
8: We didn't even have time to get into it yesterday. At one point, there was a big old spat over the Boyle Heights explosion.
29: Our Conan Nolan joins us live in studio tonight with a recap as we count down to Tuesday, November 3rd. Conan.
30: Hey, Colleen. Well, you were there. The target audience, the larger than usual group of voters who are still undecided, many having voted for reality show personality Spencer Pratt.
8: And neither candidate gave any of those voters any reason to vote for either of them.
9: I've never seen an election before where the candidates are almost purposely not trying to appeal in any way, shape, or form to the largest block of undecided voters who will decide the winner of the election. It's beyond my ability to comprehend.
8: I believe the reason for that is if they appeal to that demographic, the base will call them a traitor and say, you turned on us and voted the other candidate.
30: Back in June, assuming they show up, that's a voting block that could decide the election. A cordial greeting, and then it was on. The debate starting with a somewhat surprising quote cited by the Democratic Socialist.
0: Who asked on a debate stage, Ronald Reagan, actually, are you better off today than you were 4 years ago?
30: City Council Member Nithya Raman's campaign is focused on making it a referendum on the incumbent mayor. But for Karen Bass, it's about choice. From the start, arguing her former ally, now political rival, is too inexperienced to run America's largest Western city.
8: Well, Karen Bass has all the experience in the world, has been in government for 30 years, and look what it got us.
3: Well, I'll tell you, it wasn't an accident that Nithya Raman brought up that Ronald Reagan trick from the debate. Are you better off now than you were 4 years ago? What are Karen Bass's negatives right now? I think it's something north of 60% of
8: it's
3: LA voters.
8: Bad. It is very, very, very high. The majority of people in this city are unhappy with her job performance over the last 4 years.
5: To go with this candidate is really taking a serious risk.
30: The mayor's biggest vulnerability, the historic conflagration that was the Palisades Fire, which took place while she was on a diplomatic mission for then-President Joe Biden.
8: Well, or a cocktail party. Depends how you look at it.
3: Yes. That was her gift for not getting the vice presidential nomination from Biden in 2020. She got to go to a big party in Ghana.
5: I am so profoundly sorry that I was not in my city when my city needed me. There's not a...
8: She didn't even tell the fire chief where she was.
5: Day that goes by that I don't think of the lives lost, the families that lost their home, or the families where the home is still standing, but they're not able to be in it.
0: 1,000 firefighters were sent home from their shift, leaving fire trucks unused in fire stations when the fires were raging, and this mayor didn't even tell the fire chief that she was leaving the country. If there is another emergency, you will not have to ask, if I am mayor, where our mayor is. I will be on the front lines.
30: Raman was put on the defensive when it came to that Instagram post where it appeared she called the Los Angeles mayor and police chief Jim McDonald fascist liars. She says the influencer improperly edited the post and that she was referring to President Donald Trump.
0: I would never imply that this city...
8: Nobody's buying that. Why don't you just lean into it?
3: As if that's okay, too. Like, she doesn't know the difference between people she disagrees with and Mussolini.
0: He is fascist, or that this mayor is fascist, or that our police chief is fascist. That's not what I said at all. ICE is fascist, and I do stand by that.
5: You know, made me...
3: Well, you're an idiot, then.
5: Understood what the word fascism meant, but it also just showed that you're not ready for prime time.
8: Karen Bass, nobody gets that reference.
30: Raman says she wants to replace the police chief, whom she's accused of protecting ICE agents and not the community. But she would not say if that would happen before the 2028 Summer Olympic Games.
6: Will you replace the chief before 2028?
0: It will depend on these other factors. It is not a unilateral decision by the mayor. It takes agreement with the police commission.
8: It was a unilateral decision by Bass to fire the fire chief.
3: Hey, Shangi said she could do it because she's a girl boss.
8: She was.
7: Absolutely, absolutely.
0: Even agreement with the council.
5: We are 640 days away from the largest sporting event to ever take place. And if you think that...
8: You know what I just have to say? And it has bothered me for the last 4 years. As someone who is born and raised in the city of Los Angeles that has to deal with the... ineffectual, ineffective, and feckless government that we have that either doesn't care about the real problems or is actively making them worse. I don't care about the freaking Olympics. Maybe you should try to improve our lives, not just when there's a sporting event.
5: You're going to find a police chief, you would send the department in disarray.
30: So for Nithya Raman, it may have been a difficult spot. If she's saying that she would replace the police chief after the Olympics, well, that could enrage many of her progressive supporters. But saying that she would replace him before the Olympics could hurt her at winning some of those undecided voters. And those undecided voters, a lot of Pratt voters out there, again, could decide the election if they decide to vote.
8: Or if they decide to do what Daniel Gus is doing and overvote, vote for both of them because F both of these candidates.
3: You know, I took the position early on that if I lived in Los Angeles, I could not vote for either one of them. And I thought, okay, as the campaign unfolds, maybe one of them will break away as being slightly better than the other. And there will be a choice that will become obvious, or one of the options will be the obvious candidate that's closer to me than the other. The longer this campaign goes on, the more convinced I am I could not support either one of these two ladies.
29: Definitely a lot of them. Conan, thank you. Some of the candidates' statements during the debate last night require a little more context. That includes some of the comments made by both Mayor Bass and Councilmember Rahman about their work in reducing homelessness in L.A.
8: You mean because they're both full of crap? Like the streets of Los Angeles.
4: Huge topic. NBC4's Robert Cavassa continues our team coverage to help us fact check some of those claims. Robert?
7: Kathy and Colleen, for point of reference, we are standing in what we call the spin courtyard. We're just steps away from where the debate took place last night on our Universal lot. And it was here after the debate where the campaigns and their surrogates gathered with us. Now, today, as you said, we've done some fact checking and we focused specifically on that major issue of homelessness. Let's start with Mayor Karen Bass.
10: This crisis was your number one priority when you were in your campaign.
5: That's right.
10: What went wrong? You have 60 seconds.
5: Oh,
8: the winner of that debate was the Telemundo anchor. She was great.
3: Oh, she came to kick ass and chew gum, and she was all out of gum.
5: Sure. What went wrong was a cut in the budget.
8: Nope, nope, nope, nope, nope. Give us more money. We're done with that.
5: A cut in the budget on the state. But let me just say that for the first time, we have had a reduction in street homelessness. This has not happened before. As I mentioned, we've had 11%.
8: You know, our buddy Jeff Vaughn, who does the news updates on the top of the bottom of the hour on KABC, he put out a great graphic on X showing that if you look at her entire tenure, just based on the numbers that were reported by the Los Angeles Homeless Services Authority, from 2022 to 2023, the number went up by about 15%. Then it went down about 5%. Then it went down about 5%. And then it went up again another 8%. So overall, from when she started in 2023 to when she's now asking for a reelection, based on their own numbers, they are not down.
3: Well, and I always tell people these two facts because it's all you need to know when you're talking about the homeless problem in California. One out of four homeless people in the entire nation lives in California. And when you're specifically talking about the quote unquote unhoused population, and I'm not being politically correct with that terminology, I'm talking about people who live on the sidewalks, in the encampments, in the parks, in the transportation corridors. We're not talking about people who are couch surfing. We have 50% of the nation's unhoused. This is a problem that we created, that we are willing to put up with, that other states have already figured out a solution to.
8: And another thing to think about, and somebody in the chat pointed this out, and it's always worth pointing out, Karen Bass herself will admit that based on our inaction, five people on the streets die every single day, which is about 1,800 a year. So how much of the number going down was all the people that OD'd?
5: Reduction overall, it did kick up last year. In eight council districts, homelessness went down, including yours. The main reason homelessness went down is because our efforts with Inside Safe.
7: Mayor Bass claims that since 2023, L.A. has reduced homelessness by 11%. Now, however, according to the Los Angeles Homeless Services Authority, that decrease is only 2.3%.
3: What do they say? Lies, damn lies, and statistics?
8: So the decrease that Karen Bass claims we have is a rounding error in a very inaccurate system to begin with.
7: But keep in mind here, critics have long questioned Lhasa's homeless count, and Bass's claims do require further clarification. Now, here is candidate Nithya Raman on homelessness. She began by talking about the Inside Safe program.
0: There has been no adaptation. There has been no changes to the program to make it more cost effective, where it costs $80,000 to $100,000 per person per year. In my district, we had very different results, where we saw a nearly 50% reduction in homelessness just in the last year, even as it rose citywide. And I'm very, very proud of those results.
7: Councilmember Raman citing a nearly 50% decline in homelessness in CD4 last night. Now, CD4 is her council district that stretches from Silver Lake all the way to Reseda. Lhasa's annual count shows the decline is just about there at 49%. But again, keep in mind, Lhasa's count has come under fire, and comparisons between council districts should be put in perspective. So, for example, Raman's CD4 fell to roughly 90 unsheltered people this year, while CD1, which includes MacArthur Park, has roughly 900. unsheltered people. What you witnessed last night live on NBC4 and Telemundo 52, the only televised debate between these two candidates since the primary, and it appears it will be the only one you see before the general election, now less than 3 weeks away.
8: And at least that's something that you can look forward to, is that you don't have to hear from these two again.
3: Well, and you also have everyone's lived experience. I don't live in the city of LA. I'm there all the time, though. And every time I go, it feels like the homeless problem is getting worse. You see more encampments. You see larger encampments. You see trash everywhere. You see graffiti everywhere. If the number of people living on the streets was actually going down in any kind of measurable way, you would notice it with your eyes, your ears, and your nose. And every time I go there, I shake my head and say, they still haven't been able to fix this.
8: I do live in the city of Los Angeles, unfortunately, although this week I'm in Santa Fe and I really don't want to go home. I drive on the freeways in the city of Los Angeles, and specifically, I get off the freeway at the 10 at Robertson as you cross over from LA City to Culver. And for the past 2 months, there has been something so emblematic of a city that wants to do something and that a city that refuses to do something. Because right at the corner of Venice and Robertson is a Del Taco. And technically, Culver City starts at the driveway past the Del Taco. Right before that driveway, right before the city line for Culver City, is an encampment that is growing and growing and growing. On the other side of the sidewalk, you don't see anything. It is completely clean. It still has a lot of traffic, but it does not have the trash that is accumulating and getting bigger every day. That's what you get in the city of Los Angeles. When I drive on to get on the 405 freeway at Havenhurst in Encino, there are tents under the freeway, and that's supposed to be the good part of town.
3: Well, and then go back to Bass's argument. The number of people living on the streets is up year to year, but she's trying to take a victory lap because it's down in some council districts, but way up in other districts, as if that makes a difference.
8: Well, something else that's worth pointing out is these numbers get adjusted all the time. And a few years ago, back when LA City Councilman Meth Bonin hadn't decided to not run for re-election, he was touting that in his district, which includes the West Side and Venice, saw a 30% reduction while the rest of the city saw a massive increase. And that showed that his policy of refusing to clear encampments was the right one. Well, it was funny. A few months after he decided not to run for re-election, was there a correction, a revision on the numbers showing that no, it went up in his district. It did not go down in that district till they got somebody that wanted to enforce the law in Tracy Park. And even then, it's only a little better than it used to be.
3: All right. When we return, or later on in the hour, I guess I should say, we're going to fact check claims that were made about the fire, because the fire is probably the biggest Achilles heel that Karen Bass has as she seeks another term. She made a lot of claims about the fire department and the fires. We'll fact check what she had to say coming up in moments right here on the John Phillips Show.
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1: KBC News at the bottom of the hour. I'm Jeff Vaughn from OnLACA. More than 375 allegations of sexual misconduct by California prison employees at two California women's prisons has led to a federal investigation. Investigators say California corrections officials failed to protect inmates, properly investigate allegations, and hold employees accountable, violating their constitutional protections. The state insists it has a zero-tolerance policy for sexual abuse and says its prisons have consistently met federal audit standards. But the Department of Justice has demanded 11 corrective measures, warning California that it could face a federal lawsuit if sweeping changes aren't enacted. More KBC News at the top of the hour. 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I'm Jeff Vaughn on the John Phillips Show.
2: Downtown L.A. and the 10 eastbound before you get to the 110. Got a car fire in the center divider area. In Industry, 60 westbound at Azusa Avenue. Got a crash in that center divider area. Also in Chino, 60 westbound after Ramona. Got a wreck making its way to the right shoulder. And in Pomona, 60 westbound Phillips Ranch Road to Diamond Bar Boulevard. Caltrans work has the three right lanes closed.
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1: 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You can take a ferry into town and then take the train there. You can take a Waymo, which covers most of the bay now. We want to see you there from noon to 3. Have a drink, maybe have some lunch. And we'll be there with our friend Susan Shelley from the Howard Jarvis Taxpayer Association talking about Proposition 43, which, by the way, if you go to yeson43.com, they will mail you a free yard sign. We need everybody listening to spread the word about Prop 43 so we can get it over the finish line. A yes on 43 means it's harder to raise your taxes. It's as simple as that, and a message we can all get behind. We'll be spreading that message to the Bay Area Friday, October 30th at Johnny Foley's in Union Square in San Francisco on Friday, October 30th. Get to San Francisco and hang out with us. It's going to be a blast.
2: And on Election Day, we're going to be doing two shows.
1: We're here for the regular show on Tuesday, November 3rd from noon to 3. But at 7 o'clock, we come back live and statewide for an election results special. The polls close at 8 o'clock in California. We'll be on KABC, KSFO, and the big KMJ in Fresno from 7 to 9 p.m. going over those election results and some of the nationwide races. And we'll be doing it on YouTube at johnnydontlike.com from 7 till at least 10 p.m. So we'll have a whole exclusive hour just for the video. So watch us count the votes, local races, statewide, and some of the national ones as well for the 2026 midterms on Tuesday, November 3rd at 7 p.m. Pacific at johnnydontlike.com. I had a listener messages from the East Coast and said, what time is the show that you're going to do on election night? And I said, 7 o'clock Pacific.
2: All right. So we went through the fact check of what the candidates who are running for mayor of Los Angeles had to say about homelessness. Now let's do it for public safety.
1: All right. I'm going to give you a choice here, Johnny, because the rap that I have on the rundown, it says LAPD and LAFD, but they really only went into stuff about LAPD, so we could play that. But if you're really more interested in what's going on with the fires, what we could do is play that portion of the debate, and you and I will fact check it. What would you like to do?
2: Let's start out with policing, because that's a big, big, big issue right now in Los Angeles.
1: Let's do that. I am going to share the tab of today's rundown at randywangradio.substack.com. We're going to go over here to the fact-checking the LAPD story from NBC4. And without further ado, here is NBC in Los Angeles.
3: Candidates for LA mayor are back on the campaign trail after their final debate on NBC4 and Telemundo 52. Mayor Karen Bass and Councilmember Nithya Raman made several statements about the LAPD last night that we want to revisit. We asked our investigative reporter, Eric Leonard, to provide more context to that conversation. He joins us now with more. Eric, that was one of the more contentious topics.
4: It certainly was.
1: Every time I see Eric Leonard, I think two things. One, he is a fantastic investigative reporter. And two, he was so smart to leave KFI for NBC4 because they would have laid him off like 10 times already.
4: Both Mayor Karen Bass and Councilmember Nithya Raman addressed a number of these LAPD issues. We're going to take a look at a couple of them. Let's go in order. First, on immigration. The LAPD has long banned officers from assisting with any federal enforcement, but Nithya Raman said twice during the debate she was concerned about reports that license plate data collected by Flock and other LAPD cameras was being shared with ICE.
5: LAPD has been reportedly sharing data with ICE. This city used to be the gold standard in terms of non-cooperation with immigration enforcement.
1: By the way, that's where she referenced that Daryl Gates was the gold standard, and people on the far left are torching her for that.
2: Yeah, because Daryl Gates stood for public safety, and her crowd doesn't want that.
5: Seeing that databases have been searched by LAPD giving license information to ICE. That's been reported by multiple publications.
2: Imagine this. Imagine how far to the left the city is to brag about the fact that you're not cooperating with the federal government to deal with people who have broken the law.
1: That's what we do in Los Angeles and a lot of major cities in California.
4: What she's referring to there is this

0: June 2025 report from the nonprofit news outlet Cal Matters that reported on a public record search of data, but this was in Northern California. Since then, the LAPD's Office of Inspector General, which is an independent investigative arm of the police commissioners, did its own investigation of this. It had direct access to all of the LAPD's search logs, and it wrote in July of this year, it could find no instances of LAPD officers using the terms immigration or ICE to justify searches prior to July 2025.
1: So Nithya just straight up made that one up.
0: Even so, the inspector general recommended that the LAPD stop using Flock because of concerns about data sharing. Mayor Bass was asked about that. She said she actually wants to stop the contract with Flock completely, but continue using license plate readers elsewhere.
1: Okay. Which is a really funny thing because that's what Flock is. But the brand of Flock cameras has become so toxic where politicians are realizing that it's making them vulnerable because of all kinds of different issues, whether it's people concerned about the immigration aspect or people that just don't like the mass surveillance that some politicians like Karen Bass, because they know the police unions want the technology, are saying, well, what if we cancel our Flock contracts and we go with the exact same technology with a company that nobody knows?
2: We're not going to have Kleenex. We're going to have tissue paper.
0: Okay. Mayor Bass was also asked about the major increase in the number of LAPD shootings last year.
3: Well, first of all, the Los Angeles Police Department, I know, has changed how they compile the data. They absolutely need to release the data to the community. I have been very, very worried about officer-involved shootings.
0: Yeah, and this is because there has not been a public release of an annual report cataloging those uses of force. What the mayor appears to be referring to there is a changeover that happened 2 or 3 years ago now to a national data collection standard for crime data. It's called NIBRS. It provides much more detailed statistics to the FBI, and it also interrupted our access and the public's access to local comprehensive crime data.
1: And one of the reasons Karen Bass doesn't want that data out there is because a lot of these situations where there is an officer-involved shooting are because we willfully allow completely insane people to suffer on the streets.
2: Yeah,
1: and when
2: that's
1: they get all crazy and they hold a knife and they start attacking people, what are the police supposed to do? The simple answer for that would be that you're not allowed to be on the street. But, of course, we're not going to do that.
2: Well, in the world of the left-wing lunatics, what they want the cops to do is get stabbed. And the cop gets stabbed, and then we provide medical treatment to the cop, and the crazy person gets arrested after they stab the cop. And that's just not going to happen. If you have a crazy person with a deadly weapon who's not doing what they're supposed to do, and they are a threat to the health and welfare of the police officer or someone else, they are going to get shot. But the problem in that scenario is not the cop, it's not the training, it's the city for allowing the crazy person to be on the street in the first place.
1: And Bass and Rahman are both campaigning on the platform of, before you send out the cop, you send out a unarmed crisis responder, and when they get stabbed, then they'll call the police. So there's no real difference between these two candidates. I don't know why anybody thinks there is.
2: I love that they're willing to use the social workers as crash test dummies.
1: Well, and what's funny about all of that is we play this drop all the time, but it is emblematic of sometimes, and I'm starting to think this way, a city needs to hit rock bottom before things change. And you know what? In 2021 and 2022, San Francisco did hit rock bottom because London Breed, before she got right, was in the wrong on everything.
4: People have been stabbed in Earth and Alchemy. They've been shot. They've been attacked. And they still show up every single day as an alternative to policing for this community.
1: London Breed defunded the police. London Breed put in ambassadors. London Breed was putting up safe injection sites. Then a political earthquake happened in San Francisco when Chesa Boudin, the successor to George Gascon, got recalled. The Crooked School Board got recalled. London Breed completely changed her tune, and that's when she started saying stuff like this.
4: And less tolerant of all the bullshit that has destroyed our city.
1: Unfortunately for her, it was way too little, way too late. But what happened in the next election? They voted for somebody who said, you know what? We're going to start enforcing the law. It's as simple as that. LA might need to get worse before it gets better. So maybe I should vote for Nithya.
2: Well, with the option of those two, it is going to get worse.
0: That hasn't been fully restored. But the LAPD has very detailed internal records separately on every single police shooting and other serious uses of force, so the data is there and readily available. All right, lastly, Councilwoman Rahman made some different statements about whether she would or wouldn't remove the chief of police if she were elected.
5: It is not a unilateral decision by the mayor. It takes agreement with the police commission, even agreement with the council. It's not something that I can immediately set a timeline on, but I do plan to do it, and I will work towards it. Hold on.
1: Why is she so mealy-mouthed with some of these things? Just lean into it. If you truly think that the DSA is going to get you across the finish line, then just straight up say, I'm going to fire that fascist.
2: Well, because now that the polling indicates that it is highly likely that she's going to be the next mayor of L.A., people like Arnold Schwarzenegger are now cozying up to her. Her coalition is getting bigger and broader, and I would imagine that some of those people have her ear.
1: Did you see that yesterday Arnold and Gavin shared the stage at a California Economic Forum thanking each other for their leadership on cap and trade?
2: What an a-hole he's turned out to be.
1: And I should have grabbed the clip, but at the end he said, I'm going to terminate the oil companies.
5: I will work towards it, keeping the safety of Angelenos paramount.
0: All right, so she's talking there about the authority of the mayor to remove a department head, and the LA City Charter spells out exactly how this works. For the police department, the Board of Police Commissioners can vote independently to remove the chief, but those commissioners are appointed by the mayor, and they generally carry out the mayor's intentions, or they too can be replaced. If the police commission decides to remove the chief, the city council or the mayor can then intervene to overturn that decision. So essentially both the mayor and the city council have almost direct authority. The police commission has authority. It is a possibility, Annabelle, that if the mayor, if Nithya Rahman were to become mayor, she could exercise that authority. But it's still a little bit uncertain from what they said last night, what their intentions are. Back over to you.
6: Yeah. Eric Leonard clarifying those claims for us. Thank you so much for that.
1: And of course, we know when it came to the fire chief, Karen Bass single-handedly fired Kristen Crowley because she made her look bad on Fox 11 when she admitted that the fire budget was cut. And then Kristen Crowley did not have an opportunity to appeal that to the city council, said that we don't care, we're not going to appeal this.
2: Bad Brandy.
1: Where's the swear jar?
2: All right,
1: I'm not coming home. I'm not coming home. I've had enough of this city. I'm done. He dumped it.
2: Okay.
6: And for more from last night's debate, head to our website, NBCLA.com. Right now on our front page, you can find an article where we've fact-checked the candidates' claims. We also have the full debate posted on our NBCLA YouTube channel.
1: And if you haven't watched the whole debate, don't. You're not going to learn anything. It's not going to push you to one side or the other. They are both awful.
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1: 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So if you would like to see that live moment that I am... very glad that we have a very upstanding board op in Josh who immediately dumped it so we stay out of trouble. But you can see that moment at johnnydontlike.com.
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1: Enrollment is down in Oakland. I wonder why.
2: I said, hell no, baby boy. Let me get up on out of here.
1: For more on the enrollment decline at OUSD, who is facing a massive budget deficit, and even though they just got out of state receivership, might go back into state receivership, here is Cron 4.
3: The Oakland Unified School District is facing another shortfall. This time, it is the number of students enrolled there.
4: The district has missed its enrollment projection by almost 400 students. And as Cron 4's Dan Kerman reports, that means...
1: I wonder how many parents lie on their address and say they live in Piedmont.
0: Probably a ton.
4: Less funding for the district.
5: For years, the Oakland Unified School District has been spending more money than it takes in. The school board has approved $30 million in cuts for the current school year, but many of those cuts have yet to be implemented. And now more bad news for the district's pocketbook.
1: Well, and usually what happens is cuts are proposed and then they say, nah, we'll deal with that next year. Well, the checks are coming due.
6: OUSD has missed our enrollment projections by almost 400 students.
5: The nearly 400 student shortfall is addressed in this week's superintendent's report.
6: 400 students at roughly $25,000 per student is a $10 million shortfall.
1: Hey, he's the one person at Oakland that can do math.
0: They should have him teaching at the high school level.
5: School board member Mike Hutchinson says a shortfall like this is never good, but when it's added to $30 million in cuts that also have to be made, it makes a bad situation worse.
6: Each day that goes by, it becomes more difficult, and since we're still overspending, the hole actually gets deeper.
5: Cron 4 reached out to school board president Jennifer Brohard for comment, but did not hear back. But Hutchinson is very vocal about this and hopes the board starts making needed cuts as soon as possible, because doing nothing, he says, is never an option.
6: This is our financial situation. If we don't address it, we will be insolvent within another year at the most.
5: Dan Kerman, Cron 4 News.
1: Every story out of OUSD is they're broke and less people are going, yet the school board doesn't change course. The teachers' union that runs the schools, they don't change course, because ultimately, if they're broke, they believe they can pressure the state into just giving them more money. And while maybe that won't work on Gavin anymore, you got to believe that they believe they'll get a Baccaria bailout.
0: Have you ever been to a theme park on a day when nobody is there?
1: Many, many, many times. I used to work at Six Flags Magic Mountain during the slow season when nobody was there.
0: Okay, if no one is in line for the roller coaster, they don't just run the roller coaster over and over and over again empty. Yeah, you'd run it if there's one or two people on there, but it's a weird feeling. What is going on right now at Oakland Unified is that they have empty classrooms. They have empty campuses. The students aren't there, but they have the facilities for a robust enrollment. Well, that doesn't exist anymore. They should be closing down campuses and shifting students from one campus to another. But they don't want to do that because they'd have to lay people off or not replace them when they retire. And they'd have to lay off classified personnel. And they don't want to do it. But at a certain point, when you're a school district and there's no kids, that's what you have to do.
1: And we know those trend lines aren't going to change anytime soon. There is a massive enrollment decline in the entire state of California because no one can afford to raise their kids in California. So even though it's hard, it's time to someone be the bold one and the brave one and start closing down schools.
0: All right, we've got one more hour coming up on the John Phillips Show. Don't you go anywhere.

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11: KABC News at 2 o'clock. I'm Jeff Vaughn from On LACA. Los Angeles City Councilwoman Tracy Park says she's voting for Mayor Karen Bass but refuses to endorse her. In a Pacific Palisades town hall last night, Park says what we're all thinking. I'm very concerned about what the future of our city looks like. Park warning the challenger and fellow city council member Nithya Raman has supported defunding and abolishing police and accused her of aligning with those who would refuse to prosecute misdemeanors. Raman campaigned on defunding the police in 2020. In January, Raman voted against hiring another 170 police officers, citing budget concerns. And now with the LAPD down to roughly 8,500 officers, Raman says she wants to replace Police Chief Jim McDonnell. Her public safety platform calls for expanding unarmed emergency responders. And today, Los Angeles Mayor Karen Bass is taking her reelection campaign directly into her opponent's backyard. Bass launching her 15 and 15 campaign from Sherman Oaks, the heart of Raman's district. The plan? Visit all 15 Los Angeles City Council districts in 15 days. Her campaign brought out residents who accused Raman of being absent when their neighborhoods needed help, forcing them to turn to the mayor's office. The political showdown follows Tuesday's debate, when Bass accused Raman of repeatedly voting against additional police officers and opposing efforts to remove homeless encampments near schools. Raman fired back, accusing Bass of missing in action as L.A. burned. Raman launching a new television ad today, featuring City Controller Kenneth Mejia, emphasizing government accountability and taxpayer spending. The November 3rd election is 19 days away. More KABC News at 2:30. Get news and insights at onlaca.com. I'm Jeff Vaughn on The John Phillips Show.
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15: In Huntington Beach, we still have a sick alert. 405 southbound. Before you get to Beach Boulevard, a stalled trash truck is blocking the right lane. It's heavy from Bolsa Avenue. Hacienda Heights, 60 westbound before Hacienda Boulevard. Got an accident trying to clear from the two right lanes. It's pretty slow from Fullerton Road. In Pomona, you got road work, 60 westbound between Phillips Ranch Road and Diamond Bar Boulevard. That road work has the three right lanes blocked.
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24: 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That's where you can participate in the chat room. 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
16: 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Last week was the most watched edition of Accountability that we've done so far, and that included John Fleischman going through all the ballot propositions. This week, we decided to invite John Fleischman back, but this time, instead of talking about the ballot propositions, we talked about the races that are on your ballot here in California. We went through the statewides. We went through the LA mayor's race. We talked about the Supreme Court justices who are on the ballot, and the Bay Area transit tax. Yesterday, we played part one of the Accountability Podcast, and today, Randy, we're going to play the rest of it.
24: 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You can watch the whole thing whenever you want at johnnydontlike.com. Johnny with a Y. Coming. I hit the button. Is it going to play? It's loading. Here we go.
16: Let's move on to one where you and I disagree on, and that's the race for insurance commissioner, where you have a choice between two Democrats, a DSA Democrat and a standard Democrat.
25: Okay, so in this race, we've got, I guess using your terminology, the standard Democrat is State Senator Ben Allen. And the DSA Democrat is, I know this theme keeps going on, but you've got another former San Francisco supervisor, Jane Kim, who is completely nuts. Let me first and foremost tell you that nobody in their right minds watching this podcast should be voting for Jane Kim. I mean, she makes Mom Donnie look reserved and conservative. I mean, she's really, really crazy. She was out campaigning last week with her godfather, Bernie Sanders, if that tells you anything. But this is where John and I disagree, and we can get into it at some other time at length. But, you know, Ben Allen is, when you say a standard Democrat, he's a standard Gavin Newsom Democrat. During his almost 12 years in the California State Senate, I actually spent 2.5 hours chatting with Grok in my Tesla, going over the record of Ben Allen. And suffice it to say, he's extremely liberal. He has championed all the climate change stuff, the higher gas taxes, is a big champion of the high-speed rail, waste boondock, all the stuff that Gavin Newsom does, he does. And so for me, my position is I can't in good conscience vote for either one of them because of that. But I am going to turn it over to the Angels fan so that he can explain to you why the rat poison is actually better to drink than the battery acid. So you guys, how's that for framing, John?
0: Okay, on this one, I am a single-issue voter. If Jane Kim were to be elected, she said her priority is to make it so that you buy your insurance through the state of California. I don't want to buy my insurance through the state of California. I have State Farm. They're not great, but they're not the state of California. If I bought my insurance through the state of California, it would be like dealing with EDD, which doesn't answer the phone, doesn't answer emails, sends billions of dollars to criminals. People who are supposed to get money from EDD can't get it because the criminals are taking all of it. And you know, if the state of California was in the insurance business, it would be run like EDD. I have no interest in that. And I'd also add this. If those two were running for, let's say, the state assembly in my district, or Congress, or mayor, or whatever, then I'd probably leave it blank because neither one of them are any good. They don't see the world the same way I do. But because they're running for insurance commissioner for this specific office, the fact that he would block her and other Democrats from creating a new state agency, which I also have no interest in, to sell me insurance, that's enough to earn my vote.
25: Well, I'll take the final point here. I'll simply say this, that if he is elected, which I guess John is hoping he gets elected, I'm looking forward to teasing everyone who has the "Don't Blame Me, I Voted for Ben Allen" t-shirts on, and they're all set. he's going to make sure you get a discount. You know, he's the guy who authored plastic bag bans, styrofoam bans, right? So I'm sure you're going to get a discount on your insurance as long as you're green. So, but anyway, to sum it all up, John says in this case, there's somebody so evil on the ballot that bad is better than evil. And my position is a pox on both of their houses. I have a floor below which I will not go, and I could not cast a ballot for either of these people. You at home are going to have to make a decision, and good luck to you in that decision. It's very deep. This is if something wasn't more personal than this, I don't know what is. So John and I are telling you what we would do and fully respect you doing what you think you should do.
0: All right, let's move on to State Superintendent of Public Instruction. This is a nonpartisan race, but it's a Democrat versus a Republican.
25: Yeah, so in this case, you've got Sonia Shaw, who is on the Chino Valley Unified School District Board. I think she's the president right now, and she has been a leader in fighting against what Sacramento has been trying to do to destroy public education, including fights on issues like letting biological males participate in women's sports. But I don't want to simplify her position to that. She has been a full-throated and smart, articulated opponent to all of the crap coming out of Sacramento. As opposed to Richard Barrera, he's the president of the San Diego Unified School District. And this is very, very important for everybody to understand. He was plucked out of nowhere and drafted by the California Teachers Association, who spends inordinate amounts of money to control this particular office for obvious reasons. The position itself is not all powerful in California. Much of the laws that govern the state actually drive the schools, not the superintendent. It's a powerful bully pulpit office, though, and it is one that should be occupied by somebody who is actually concerned that as more and more money is being piled into our public schools, the outputs, the the level of education that the kids are getting is getting worse and worse and worse. And he literally, like, when you listen to debates, all Barrera talks about is our teachers don't get paid enough. Our teachers don't get paid enough. And no matter what you ask him, the answer is our teachers don't get paid enough. He's literally a bit. His main lobbying will not be to the people of California. He'll be in the legislature calling for more pay and more compensation for the teachers.
0: All right. We're moving on right now to the Board of Equalization, which is a board that's supposed to give taxpayers a fair shake when there's a tax dispute between them and the state. Although the role of this board changed dramatically under the rule of Jerry Brown when he was governor, who thought that it was a pay-to-play board, and he neutered them for much of their power. There are four districts. It used to be two districts were Republican safe seats, two districts were Democratic safe seats, and that has also changed.
25: Right, and it's important to remember that the Board of Equalization has a fifth member, the state controller, is a member of the Board of Equalization, and that's how the Democrats, even when we had two Republicans to two Democrats in these four elected posts, they still had a majority on the Board of Equalization. So there's four districts, and so you'll have to look on your ballot to see where you live. But basically, to run through this pretty quick, the largest district that kind of geographically that runs up the Central Valley and covers the whole north part of the state up through Sacramento and all the way up, that's District 1, where Ted Gaines, who's been serving for 8 years, is term limited out. It's the one safe Republican seat. Shannon Grove, a state senator from Bakersfield, who is a friend of the pod, as we would say. She's a strong conservative voice. She'll do an outstanding on the job on the board. She's running against a Fresno council member by the name of Nathan Esparza, who's just right out of central casting from the Democrat, playbook. So Shannon Grove would be your vote there. I'm going to run through these unless you want to.
0: Yeah, go right through them.
25: Yeah. And then we have Board of Equalization District 2. This is the district that is like San Francisco Bay Area dominated. Sally Lieber is an incumbent member. She, of course, previous to that, was the Speaker Pro Tem of the State Assembly. Unlike a lot of these Bay Area Democrats, she has not served on the San Francisco Board of Supervisors. But she could have. She's very liberal, very terrible. Her favorite causes in the legislature were environmental issues and going after anyone who wants to own a handgun. So unfortunately, this is one of those races where the other candidate, it's such a Democrat seat that the other candidate, John Pimentel, out of San Mateo, is also a Democrat and is also very liberal. And also, if you hear them debate, they don't really debate the issues as much. So this is another one of those seats where I wouldn't, if I lived there, I couldn't vote for either one of them. We'll talk about the mayor's race. You could argue that somebody's an incumbent is doing a bad job. You may as well at least do a mulligan and see what the other person does, which is an argument that some people will use for Karen Bass in L.A. For Nithya Raman in L.A. So there's no recommendation out of me for that seat. District 3 is the Los Angeles-dominated seat. That's where you get Assemblymember Mike Gibson, who is termed out after 8 years. He's either termed out or he's about to term out. His professional occupation before he went into the legislature was a union community organizers for the teachers union in Los Angeles. So like literally that's where he comes from. I wish I could tell you that he had a robust opponent who sees the world the way Randy, John, and I do. But instead we've got Sam Sukaton. I'm hopefully pronouncing his name right. Another Democrat who, get this, he's a labor organizer who's currently the lead organizer for the L.A. Community College Faculty Guild. But under John's theory, he is associated with the Democratic Socialists of America. And so under John's theory, you may want to vote for Mike Gibson because he's a normal labor Democrat as opposed to a DSA labor Democrat. You let us know how that turns out, folks. And then in District 4, this is the seat that used to be competitive. It hasn't been competitive, but it could be. We'll see what happens. This, you actually have a contrast here. So you've got State Senator Tom Umberg, who is retiring. who styles himself as moderate because he's a former prosecutor. But frankly, if you look at his voting record in the California legislature, which I have done, this is a very liberal Democrat who periodically picks an issue to champion to make him his perception in Orange. He's from Orange County, that he's slightly adult supervision oriented, but he's not. His opponent is a city councilman from the city of Orange, Dennis Bilodeau. Dennis is the head of the Orange Taxpayers Association. And Dennis actually got in the high 40 percentile, I think. Or actually, you know, Dennis and the other Republican together got like 47, 48% of the vote in this district. So it is a winnable seat. We'll see what happens. As usual, the list of special interests piling money into Tom Umberg is long, and the list of patriots giving money to Dennis Bilodeau is short. So, but this is a clear contrast race, so I recommend Dennis Bilodeau for your vote.
0: Whenever a whack job tries to say, oh, I'm moderate because I used to be a prosecutor, I always remind people, George Gascon used to be a prosecutor, Chesa Boudin used to be a prosecutor, and Adam Schiff used to be a prosecutor. So take that for what it's worth.
25: Right.
0: All right, let's move on to the California Supreme Court justices that are on the ballot. There are two who are seeking to retain their status on the state's top court.
25: All right, so you've got two Supreme Court justices up, Kelly Evans and Josh Groban, no relation. Although maybe he could sing, I don't know. Anyways, both of these people have the distinction of being appointed by Democrat governors. Kelly Evans was appointed by Gavin Newsom. Her career, longtime career, is with the ACLU, if that tells you anything, before she became a judge, probably appointed by Newsom or Brown. And now, obviously, she's on the state Supreme Court. And she had senior legal position with Governor Newsom before she was appointed. So he basically appointed his own legal advisor to the Supreme Court. Go figure. And then Joshua Groban is a Jerry Brown appointee. And again, he was a senior advisor to Jerry Brown. So notice the way that works. The people that are in the governor's offices are then put onto the Supreme Court. So I would recommend voting against both of them, but understand what we're dealing with here, right? Because if either of them fail to receive their confirmation vote, they are off the court. And the governor of the state appoints a new one. So the question is whether you want the flavor of ice cream that is Newsom and Brown, or whether you'd like some Becerra judges. So there's no good answer for the poor people here of California. But the current Supreme Court is made up of six appointees of Democrats, one Schwarzenegger appointee who votes an awful lot like a Democrat. And so bad things come out of the Supreme Court all the time. It's really unfortunate. So that's where we are. So I have no recommendations for either of those seats, because you're damned if you do, you're damned if you don't.
0: All right. Let's move to the Bay Area Regional Transit Measure, which is a tax increase for public transit in the San Francisco Bay Area. That is something that has been championed by Scott Wiener, of all people, for quite some time.
25: Yeah. So let me start this really quick by saying, hey, there are a ton of tax increase measures, hundreds of them, all around the state of California this November. And you should be defaulting to voting no on all of them. I mean, as a practical matter, unless you think government isn't big enough and doesn't spend enough, the only thing that causes a state dominated by Democrats to exercise any fiscal discipline is the potential that they run out of money, which is why they keep coming back to you for more and more money. So unless someone you trust has a compelling reason on a particular local tax that they think it's a good idea and that's compelling to you, your default should simply be to vote no on a tax. We're highlighting this particular one because it's a massive tax that covers a whole swath of the Bay Area, five big counties. It's a 14-year sales tax to try to rescue the Bay Area Rapid Transit, the Muni system, Caltrain, AC Transit, other transit services. It's a 50 cent per $100 of taxable purchases. Let me kind of very quickly explain what's going on here. At the Bay Area Rapid Transit District, the BART trains and all that, this has been a Faustian deal between the environmental wackos and the public employee unions. And so they literally are overspending like nobody's business. They've invested in lots of technology that does nothing to change planet-wide carbon emissions, but costs vast sums of money. all the employees there. It's bloated. It's huge. They don't reform anything. There are no reforms contemplated with this ballot measure. Sometimes they're like, well, if you're willing to impose a tax, we will make the following reforms. Nope. None of that is there. And in case you live in the Bay Area, here are the reality numbers for you. This is if you're in Alameda County, your base tax rate goes up to 10.75% on every sale. That's before any city taxes that are added, because each city can also add more sales taxes. Contra Costa County would go up to 9.25%. San Francisco would go to 9.62%. They get a full percentage point increase. San Mateo, 9.875%. And Santa Clara, 10.25%. These are absurd tax rates that are just awful in an age of affordability. I think I could speak for Batman, Robin, and myself. We all encourage you to vote no on this, which will force reform from this god-awful district. And as John said in the introduction to this section, Scott Wiener is for it. And let me tell you, folks, if Wiener's for it, we're against it. So all right. We recommend a no vote.
24: So there you go. Those are some of the other picks that you can see in the John Fleischman, John Phillips Ballot Voter Guide episode part two. You can watch the entire thing at johnnydontlike.com when we sign off at 3. 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The comments are very important. We want to hear what you think about these races. Johnny, it's the John Phillips Show.
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4: I'm Chris Jakimick. I served in the United States Air Force, and I deployed 3 times. Being a veteran, it's interwoven into your DNA, is really the absence of the connection and the purpose that can really drive a lot of veterans to some negative thoughts. 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
1: KBC News at the bottom of the hour. I'm Jeff Vaughn from OnLACA. More than 375 allegations of sexual misconduct by California prison employees at two California women's prisons has led to a federal investigation. Investigators say California corrections officials failed to protect inmates, properly investigate allegations, and hold employees accountable, violating their constitutional protections. The state insists it has a zero-tolerance policy for sexual abuse and says its prisons have consistently met federal audit standards. But the Department of Justice has demanded 11 corrective measures, warning California that it could face a federal lawsuit if sweeping changes aren't enacted. More KBC News at the top of the hour. Get news and insights at onlaca.com. I'm Jeff Vaughn on The John Phillips Show.
2: In the Cajon Pass on the 15 southbound after Cleghorn, got a crash involving a big rig. The three left lanes are going to be blocked. It is almost backed up to Oak Hill Road. In Silver Lake on the 101 southbound before Silver Lake Boulevard, got a stall block in the right lane there. It is stopped from Western Avenue. And in Pomona, it's the road work. 60 westbound Phillips Ranch Road to Diamond Bar Boulevard. Three right lanes blocked.
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2: On Friday, October 30th, Johnny and I are heading to San Francisco for our first live remote in the Bay Area. We'll be at Johnny Foley's Irish Pub in Union Square from noon to 3, having a great time with y'all. And we'll have a lot of special guests, including Susan Shelley from the Howard Jarvis Taxpayer Association, talking Proposition 43. If you go to yeson43.com right now, they will mail you a free yard sign. We need to all do our part to get Prop 43 across the finish line. So tell everyone you know that's a voter in the state of California, yes on 43 means it's harder to raise your taxes. And that's a message we can all get behind. We'll be spreading that message at Johnny Foley's at Union Square in San Francisco, easily accessible by BART, Muni. You can even take the ferry to get to San Francisco and then take a train or a Waymo there. We'll be doing that Friday, October 30th from noon to 3.
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3: And right now it's time to open up the California crime blotter.
4: It's happened yet again.
5: I see. Time for the California crime blotter.
3: And the first edition takes us to Eagle Rock.
2: Someone got a bunch of fancy handbags stolen. For more, here's ABC 7. Eyewitness News.
6: A woman in Eagle Rock says thieves broke into her home and stole hundreds of thousands of dollars worth of designer handbags. But she says some of the most valuable things can't even be replaced with money. Eyewitness News reporter Abigail Velez live in Eagle Rock with how this happened.
2: Birkin bag burglary. Now there's some alliteration for you.
3: We might need Mark Brown for this one.
2: You know what? We haven't played that in so long. Do I have that on the computer easily accessible here? I bet you I do. I think I have a page that's like newscasters, news people. And then I go to Mark Brown.
7: Naked and unafraid and just a feet away from the Beverly Hills border. As the tents go up, the clothes come off, and now outraged locals are fighting back against the nudity, narcotics, and negative impact on their businesses.
2: That's how you do it.
8: Well, Rachel, this woman says that she spent 20 years collecting designer handbags, and in just one afternoon, she says that most of them were gone. We're talking about Hermes Birkin bags, some of the most expensive handbags in the world.
2: You know how I know I'm not a snoot? I didn't know it was pronounced Hermes. I thought it was Hermes.
3: I don't understand the impulse to spend insane amounts of money on a handbag.
2: Vanity. And as you can see by John's white T-shirt, he has none. Very humble man.
8: She says that she had an in-depth security system, including reinforced windows, even a lock on her closet where she kept these bags. And still, somehow, thieves were able to make their way inside. Take a look at your screen. This is what this woman was left with. You can see shattered glass and a broken closet door where Patricia Vanya once kept her prized collection. She says it was Monday afternoon when someone broke into her Eagle Rock home. Her husband had left the house just 15 minutes earlier.
2: Now, here's my question, because this is a very specific crime, and I don't know how exactly you case a joint to find out that a random person has a bunch of Hermes handbags. So, Johnny, do you think that this is a completely random burglary, or is this a no good relative?
3: No, this is someone who knows her for sure. And by the way, why is it that in a woman's closet, there's a bunch of men's

0: suits in there. Do you think it's Paula Poundstone?
1: I think that was a woman's suit. You could see the shoulder pads.
2: She believes the thieves avoided the Ring camera out front, came in through the side of the house, and went straight for her bedroom closet. Inside were over a dozen Birkin bags worth an estimated $250,000 to $300,000.
1: I wonder how many of them are already on Facebook Marketplace or eBay.
0: Oh, they've already been sold.
2: Patricia says that she started collecting them 2 decades ago and considered them part of her retirement savings. Well, now she's warning other homeowners that...
1: That's not any dumber than people that invest in Pokemon cards.
2: Even expensive security measures may not be enough.
3: They were strategic enough to avoid the Ring camera in the front, so they came through the side. So they knew exactly what they were doing. You know, I told my husband when he got home.
1: Are any of their relatives or friends currently addicted to any kind of psychotropic drugs? All I'm saying is this is a very specific crime, and sometimes when you have an addict in your circle and they are starting to run out of money, they will rob you.
0: I think I told you. One time, I had my wisdom teeth out, and I was given some Vicodin, I think like 10 pills, Vicodin pills, to take home with me. And I tried one, and it just knocked me out for a day, and that was no fun. So I switched to Advil almost immediately. And so I had this bottle of Vicodin that was in my medicine cabinet that was there for a very long time. When I moved from that particular location, I noticed that the bottle was still in there, but it was completely empty. So someone who came to my house who did not break in, I mean, there was never any sign of forced entry, stole all the Vicodin out of the bottle and left the empty bottle there.
1: Maybe on tomorrow's show, we'll put up a poll. When you go to a friend's house, do you check their medicine cabinet for goodies?
0: Somebody did at my house, and boy, when they hit the pinata, candy came out.
1: I'm going to try to be as generic as I can because I don't want to incriminate anybody. But let's just say that I am aware of an instance where there was somebody who was very addicted to certain drugs, and they were trying to figure out a way to pay for this habit. And so they went to a friend's house, and when the friend was in the bathroom, they tried stealing some of their very expensive vintage wine bottles. Johnny, you know who I'm talking about, and you're not going to say it, right?
0: I know who the victim of this crime is, and I know who did it.
1: That's as specific as we're going to get, but it's quite a story.
3: I was like, can we just move? Can we just move? I mean, that's really how I felt. I was like, let's just get out of here. I feel like
1: that's how I feel when I see a coyote in my neighborhood. If I got robbed, I'd say it a lot louder.
3: There's been a lot of burglaries in Eagle Rock, and I feel like...
1: By the way, if you're confused as to who runs Eagle Rock, that is the territory of DSA Isabel Jurado.
3: Just nothing gets done.
2: Patricia says the thieves also stole watches and a jewelry box that held her daughter's baby teeth. That's what she says hurts the most. And after...
1: Okay, I understand stealing the handbags. Who's buying baby teeth on eBay?
0: That's just weird.
2: Hearing about other high-profile robberies across the LA area, she says that this has left her questioning whether she even wants to stay in her own home. Now, we reached out to LAPD for more information.
1: You know, if you live in Eagle Rock... And you kind of like that general area. You're not far away from Glendale. You're not far away from Burbank or Pasadena, cities where this kind of stuff happens way less frequently because those elected bodies actually care about their people.
0: Or at least they used to.
2: We're still waiting to hear back, but for now she says that she's just grateful that her family wasn't home when this all happened, and she's grateful, of course, for her safety, but worries if she can ever feel comfortable at home again. For now, reporting live in Eagle Rock, Abigail Velez, ABC 7 Eyewitness News. Yeah.
1: So there you go, the woman in Eagle Rock that got a bunch of her fancy handbag stolen. I'm convinced this is an inside job, and so far everyone who's trying to make guesses of my story in the chat, you're wrong. and I'm not going to confirm or deny, even if you get it right.
0: Yeah, I don't understand the fancy, expensive handbags. I don't understand the fancy, expensive watches. I don't understand fancy, expensive jewelry of any kind. It seems like, especially in modern day California, if you wear that stuff or you have that visible on you, you're going to make yourself a target for criminals.
1: Sure seems like it. If you want to wear fancy jewelry and fancy handbags, come to Santa Fe. It's safe here.
0: It's the John Phillips Show.
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1: We're at over 421 likes on the channel, so if you don't have time to do it now, come back later tonight, watch the live feed, see where I accidentally dropped an S-bomb, and hit that like button.
0: Let's try to get it over 500. I know we're a ways away and we only have 9 more minutes, but if you haven't clicked it yet, please click it. It really helps push the show in front of a much wider audience. All right, Randy, it's time to reopen the California crime blotter.
2: It's happened yet again.
3: It's wild, wild west out here.
4: Dun, dun, dun, dun. It's the California crime blotter with John
3: and Randy.
0: And Randy, this edition involves a fake heiress.
1: This is a insane story if I've ever heard one, but the FBI has published a new list of their most wanted fraudsters. You know, typically your most wanted is fugitives and murderers, what have you. Now they've got a most wanted fraudster, and let's just say there's a woman with a California connection who has been pulling quite the unique scam, and at least until this point, getting away with it. I'm just going to tell you right now, you're not going to believe this story. Here is CBS LA.
5: 75-year-old woman with ties to LA has been added to the FBI's most wanted fraudsters list.
6: And CBS LA assignment editor Mike Rogers at the desk now. Mike, the feds accused this woman of pretending to be an heiress.
7: Yeah, you know, Pat Ridabay, not the first time we have told you about her, but now she is being added to the FBI's newly formed top 10 most wanted fraudsters list. I want to show you the photo here on the flyer of the person we were talking about, Mary Carol McDonald. Now, McDonald is the key in the last name here, where she is going around to banks, according to the feds, and claiming to be the heiress of the McDonnell Douglas fortune. There's
1: apparently, you can go to the bank, and if you have the same last name as a rich family, they'll write you a check?
0: Okay, so what am I supposed to do? Go to a bank and go, hey, I know on paper it looks like I'm a deadbeat, but I think you should loan me $100 million because I'm related to the mamas and the papas. All that music money, that's me.
1: Maybe I should go to the bank and say that I'm Vera Wang's nephew.
7: The ones, obviously, that had the major aircraft manufacturer for so long before it got purchased out by Boeing. Now, according to the feds, she went to Bank of California and got them to give her nearly $14.9 million, saying that she had $80 million in an account that she would soon come into to be able to pay all of the money back.
1: Boy, I didn't realize the banks operate this way with the glitterati or the fake glitterati.
0: Someone in the chat room just said Phillips Petroleum. I actually do know the person who is the heir to the Phillips 66 fortune, and his name is John. So I guess I could impersonate him, but then I'm doing bad things to someone I know.
1: And you'll get on this list.
7: I'd say she is not a McDonald heiress at all, does not have $80 million. And in fact, after she fraudulently gained that 14.9, according to the feds, she then went to other banks and gained $15 million more.
1: How the heck do banks just give away money like this?
0: People think that banks exist to say no to you, when the opposite is true. Banks love to loan money because they don't make money unless they loan money. And they're willing to twist themselves into pretzels to justify giving money to people that they have no business giving money to. It's like all those homeowners in Corona before the 2008 market crash. I'm guessing that it wasn't just one person who said yes to her. I'm guessing it went up the food chain and they all said yes.
7: Obviously, she's got a wealth of money now that she has illegally obtained, according to the federal government. She is known to have ties here in L.A., but they believe now she may be hiding out in Dubai.
0: Of course, with all the other heiresses.
1: Well, and she can live pretty high on the hog for the rest of her life on that $30 million in Dubai.
7: They're trying to put her flyer out there again tonight, Pat and Rita Bay, hoping that somebody will recognize her, know where she is, and turn it over. There is a $150,000 reward for information leading to her arrest.
1: She could probably double that offer to keep her secret.
0: She's never coming home.
1: Of course not.
0: Why would you?
6: All right, very bizarre.
7: Yep.
6: Thank you so much, Mike.
1: So there you go. A woman pretending to be the heiress to the McDonnell Douglas fortune went to several banks up and down the state of California and was given $30 million. Now, of course, the FBI wants to go after her. My question to you, Johnny, is do you think anybody at those banks got fired?
0: No. Nobody in the bank got fired. They just wrote it off as a loss. And here's another prediction. If she actually is in the Middle East, they said she was in what, Dubai?
1: That's what they said.
0: Okay. How much do you want to bet she's reinvented herself already because you can't stick with the McDonnell Douglas lie over there because people talk and eventually word would get back to the feds that you were living in Dubai in a certain building and they would come arrest you? So my guess is she went over there and created a new identity for herself. And the people of Dubai know her as the heiress to Welch's grape juice or something.
1: And then when they catch on to that, she'll get more facial reconstruction surgery, move to another country, and be yet another heiress. Because apparently it's worked out well for her.
0: Well, unless she's totally reckless with her money, I don't think she needs to steal anymore, does she?
1: If you've got $70 million and you still got to keep this going, you're addicted to the thrill of it, not the money.
0: She's probably going to marry some rich Arab over there, convincing them that she's got just as much money as them. They'll probably kick the bucket before her, and she'll inherit a bunch more money.
1: She'll go from a fake heiress to a real heiress.
0: I think it's entirely possible. Because rich always marries rich. Rich never marries poor. So she's going to find some rich guy over there, some mark, some sucker, and she's going to expand her empire.
1: Occasionally rich marries poor, but that was Anna Nicole Smith, and that was a weird one.
0: Yeah, well, he married her for two reasons. I'll let you guess what they are. All right, that's going to do it for us today, but we'll be back tomorrow at noon for another edition of the John Phillips Show.

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1: Denver, you are the greatest crowd we've ever had. And I'm not just saying that because it's written down here on the set list by the monitor.
0: To hear the full story of how a band went from a meteoric rise.
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10: A red flag warning is now in place with parts of Southern California facing potential wind gusts of up to 70 miles per hour. This Malibu resident says past wildfire experiences have taught her she needs to be ready to evacuate.
11: You know, have a to-go bag and pack everything I need, like, just in case. It's important, everything, and just get everything ready for, you know, when you're ready to leave and when the power goes out, of course.
10: A wind advisory will be active through 8 tomorrow night with a red flag warning in place through 8 Saturday night. It applies to the valleys and foothills of Los Angeles and Ventura counties and Ventura County beaches. California is suing to stop federal immigration agents from arresting people for civil immigration violations at or near state courthouses. Attorney General Rob Bonta claims the arrests are unconstitutional.
12: And it's no coincidence that it runs through the November election. Why is there a ICE surge and immigration enforcement surge right now?
10: The lawsuit comes on the heels of a new state law just signed by Governor Newsom that protects people from civil arrests within 1,000 feet of a courthouse. Thousands of California state workers plan to strike for one day next week. The union SEIU Local 1000 called for the strike after most members voted in favor following months of tense contract talks. State officials are trying to block the strike, saying the union hasn't exempted essential workers or followed mediation rules. And a deadly new opioid has claimed its first confirmed victim in Los Angeles County. Cyclophene, a synthetic opioid, is more potent than fentanyl, and even a tiny amount can stop someone from breathing. The medical examiner says the deadly overdose from the drug happened in February. Officials say it may be mixed into illegal drugs without users' knowledge, and fentanyl test strips are unable to detect it. Cyclophene has also been linked to one death in Northern California. Those are the headlines. I'm Sharon Reardon.
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16: We still have a Sittler in the Cajon Pass, 15 southbound after Cleghorn. Got that crash and the right lane is blocked. It is a crawl coming away from Oak Hill Road. In Hollywood, 101 southbound right of Vermont Avenue. Got some brush catching fire over on the right shoulder. Sherman Oaks, 101 southbound before the 405. Got a stall in the left lane. CHP's running a brake to clear it. And in Inglewood, 405 southbound before Century. Got a wreck in the center divider area.
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0: America all the time. On the side of freedom and liberty, your voice of hope and truth is here. The Bongino Report, PM. With Dan Bongino.
1: Folks, send producer Jim your condolences here early in the show. This may be the end of his tenure with the Dan Bongino Show. Wait, what? What? Jim, today's show is going to be slightly emotional. Maybe a little bit of passion behind it, maybe. Don't let it. You got the dump button ready? I'm just checking because I, you know, the audience loves you, and I don't want to see you getting a dog walked out the door. Because I, folks, I am in a mood today. Like you,
2: a little bit.
1: Folks, yesterday, you know, I can't stand the fake news media, and I get that there are some people out there who are independents and are only marginally involved in politics, and that's cool. I understand you have lives, you have kids that have, you know, baseball games and whatever. You're not sitting there like we are, me and Jim, watching the political scene every day. But if there's been a ongoing evergreen narrative to the 10 years I've been on the air and on the podcast, it has been, please, I'm really begging you, Democrat, Republican, or independent, take everything the media says in the Donald Trump era about him that's perceived to be a negative story about Donald Trump with a grain of salt, because you're going to be embarrassed. That happened yesterday in spades with Fusion Kendallanian, the single worst perpetrator of fake news I've seen in my lifetime in this business. I've never seen a guy be so consistently wrong about everything and yet do it so confidently and nothing happened. I'm not calling for any boycotts or anything like that, or guy to get fired. He works for MSNOW, MSNBC, whatever what they call themselves now. I'm just saying, like, this was a story yesterday so disgusting, even by my low standards for the media, that I may get a little riled up. So I'm just warning everyone in advance. Today's show may not be for everyone. And I promise that's not some gimmick. Like, oh, just say that and they'll want to see. No, I'm dead serious. Like, this show may not be for everyone. I try to not get too emotional, but this yesterday was a new low. And one of the issues, obviously, I have with it, the fake news media, is fake news stories they generate and intravenously mainline into the American circulatory system are so destructive. That if we had an honest media, or even a barely honest media, or even a 50% honest media, folks, the country would be in a totally different place. There would be candidates like Angie Nixon in Florida, a devout communist socialist. Florida, where we have a large Venezuelan and Cuban population, that, candidly, folks, would not poll above 30%, 30, 35%. If the media was just honest about who they are, there's always going to be 3 out of 10 liberal progressives who vote for the D no matter what. And also a candidate like Tallarico. I mean, you have a choice coming up right now. Early voting's already started in many states. If not, you have a choice if you vote on Election Day just coming up. I encourage you to bank your vote. You have a candidate I'll get to later in El Sayed in Michigan who can't answer a simple question about if his family's tied to the Muslim Brotherhood, a freaking terror group. Like, how hard is this? Jim, let's try this. Jim, I'm going to interview you. Jim is the Republican nominee for Senate in the great state of Texas. He is not, but let's play the role for him. Jim, honestly, just tell us the truth. Has your family had any ties with the Muslim Brotherhood terror group? If you need a second to think about it, I understand. Jim, your answer is?
3: No, they have not.
1: Jim, why can't El Sayed in Michigan do the same thing?
3: Because he doesn't want to.
1: Because you got it, yes. And he's still there. He still got it. Because he doesn't want to. Because he's afraid of getting penned in by lying about it. That's why. Go back to my original point about the fake news media, which is going to come up today often in the show. If they just told you the truth, even half the time, Al Sayed as well would poll maybe 35% or less. No question. If the media did an honest story about him, then you get a candidate like this Tallarico cat in Texas. Tallarico's like that. You ever go to a social function? I don't know, like your wife or husband's like work party and you don't really know everybody that well. Your husband or wife does, but I remember going to this thing with my wife for work one time and I didn't know a lot of the husbands, but the guys kind of unintentionally segregated off into a group, or we're all talking and there's always that one guy in the group There's five of you sitting around or standing around in a circle drinking a beer or whiskey or whatever. And there's this one guy who will just, like, he's cringe. Like, the kids use that word cringy. Like, but, you know, it's an older, but we still use it, right? There's that one guy who will never shut his mouth, and everybody in the group is really uncomfortable with this guy talking, and he just doesn't get it. That's Tallarico. Like, he's like the weird guy in not just one group, but every group. Put him with Little League coaches. He's a weirdo. Put him in church. He's a weirdo. How is this guy polling anywhere close to 50% in the state of Texas? The answer is because the media won't tell you the truth about him, but other people will. So he was at this town hall, and I got a bunch of clips coming up to us throughout the show, because you have a choice to make. He was at this town hall, and he's asked a question that, folks, even in the state of Texas, this is as simple an answer as the El Sayed answer. Is your family connected to the Muslim Brotherhood or not? The square root of the hypotenuse? I didn't ask you about the hypotenuse. I did not ask. I asked about the Muslim Brotherhood. He's asked a simple question. He's asked a simple question. Like, hey, listen, how do you feel about cutting kids' nuts off? Can we say that? I'm sorry. If not, Jim, just beep it out retroactively. There's like a little delay. How do you feel about, you know, cutting nuts off kids and stuff? And then like taxpayer money for it. Folks, this is a ground ball in Texas, okay? I can guarantee you if the media told the truth, like, hey, Tallarico's for government money for cutting kids' nuts off. Like, this is not gonna flow, man. That's somebody. My mother would say when I was a kid, whatever floats your boat, Daniel, that's not going to float anyone's boat in Texas, okay? It's just not. Texas, they want to watch the football. They want to cheer for the Cowboys. They want to cheer for A&M, the Longhorns. They want to eat their barbecue. They want to eat their extra moist brisket. You know, they want to go out and hunt and fish, and they want to be Texans. They don't want their taxpayer dollars going to cut nuts off. Like, it's not a thing. It's not a thing. Castration for young kids with taxpayer dollars. It's just a ground ball answer. Yeah, he's asked this question, and he does the same thing El Sayed does. Now, Jim, you know the clip. Why does Tallarico, again, not just answer the question in a straight, concise, clear manner? Why, Jim?
3: Because he doesn't want to.
1: Because he doesn't want to. Because he knows Texans. He's the weird guy in every group in Texas, and he knows wherever he goes in Texas, even in Keep Austin Weird. He knows if he's in a group of guys and goes, hey, I think it's a really cool idea we cut kids' nuts off with taxpayers, that he's going to be laughed at. So he's the weird guy everywhere. He doesn't answer the question because he doesn't want you to know who he is. Folks, if the media told the truth about these guys, I'm telling you, 35% maximum ceiling on their supporters. Check this out.
2: This discussion is a difficult one. It's one that requires nuance and thoughtfulness. In the state legislature, the Republican majority tried to pass an extreme ban that would go after all kinds of different forms of health care, not just gender reassignment surgeries.
1: No. This does not require nuance and thoughtfulness. You either have the nads or you don't. There's no nuance. There's no, correct, Jim? Nads? No nads. There's no nuance here, man. There's no nuance.
3: It's extreme if you want to ban that, though.
1: The inversion of reality here. Folks, I don't even want to make this particular segment about Tallarico specifically. I don't. The gist of the segment and the story I need to tell you today is a story about how the fourth estate media in the United States has become so corrupted that candidates like this guy, clearly out of touch with Texas values. I don't even live in Texas. I spent a lot of time there, and I can tell you that. How he manages to be mainstream as if he's a normal guy when you know, in fact, he's the weirdo at every single party. It's because the media is completely, entirely incapable of removing themselves emotionally with their love affair with communism, progressivism, and liberalism. It's all the same thing. And giving the voter an honest take on what's going on. Here's another example. I live in the state of Florida. I know Florida politics very well. I ran in Florida. Folks, communism in Florida and socialism especially in South Florida, where there's a rather large Venezuelan and Cuban diaspora that got away from these, you know, communist countries. I have a barber. His name is Robert. I usually cut my own hair, but I'll go once in a while before an event, whatever, you get a shave. It's one of those old school barber places, nothing fancy, like the Tallarico hair. He looks like John Edwards, like the Prell thing. Remember that? The hair, he had like a $400 haircut. My haircuts are like $20. All right. You throw him a tip, whatever it may be. Okay. And for me, they're free. But this guy, Robert, I don't know. He's probably like 75, 80 years old. He's still working. He's a great guy. And we'll talk like part Spanish, part English, because my Spanish is terrible. And so we're talking, this guy's family was imprisoned and tortured by communists. Do you think this guy wants to be lectured by a socialist communist in the state of Florida? Well, we have one running for the Senate spot in Florida. State Senate? No, United States Senate. Her name is Angie Nixon. She doesn't even hide the fact that she's a communist socialist. So you would think, like, again, the media would cover this candidate honestly and warn people off, like, hey, man, this is a really dangerous candidate. We do not want to replicate, tyranny and the jailing of political prisoners like they do in communism. If they just told the truth about who this lady was, she would poll at 10%. But they can't. But the thing about Angie Nixon is, just like Tallarico, is she will never answer a question honestly until she does. And then sometimes she answers a question honestly, and the media, instead of following up like, this is a really crazy thing you just said, just like lets it go. Here is one of the craziest answers you've ever heard. She's running against Ashley Moody. She was the AG in Florida. She's the sitting United States Senator running for re-election. She has broken no laws. There's no allegation of her breaking laws. Angie Nixon's just a commie who wants to put people in prison. Who's like, hey, do you want to put her in prison? Oh, yeah. Oh, did you just say that? Yes, I did. And then they move on like nothing happened. Check this out.
4: I want her locked up and punished in jail for what she has done. And so, we are going to continue to stomp on this campaign trail all across the state from the Panhandle to the Keys. And we're looking forward to them calling me senator on November 3rd.
5: You want your Republican opponent locked up?
4: Basically.
1: Jim, you missed the key part. She wants her locked up. And punished. What are you suggesting? Floggings? Are we suggesting, water torture? I mean, what exactly? This is who these people are. They won't answer questions like El Sayed if they're more skilled liars like El Sayed and Tallarico. Yet Angie Nixon is really just genuinely dumb. If you look at some of her antics in the Florida State House, she's really genuinely just an idiot. So then they'll answer questions honestly. The point being that it doesn't matter whether they answer a question dishonestly or honestly. This entire fake news ecosystem, absolutely dedicated to protecting the progressive liberal communist brand, will do whatever they can to make these people palatable, who are clearly, by any standards, metrics, or use of reason, unpalatable candidates for any job in the United States. Forget about the U.S. Senate. If we had an honest media, and we are going to expose them today, and it may get nasty, and oh yeah, I told Jim, like, have the dump button ready. Don't worry, program directors, we got you. Jim has been exercising his index finger all day. I am not holding back, because something happened yesterday with these MSNOW clowns, that if you still trust these people, I'm really sorry, but I'm here to help. And this hopefully today will be like a truth enema for you, because if you still, I'm serious, Jim, if you still believe these idiots, get ready to expel that infection from your body today. More coming up next. We'll be right back.

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17: All right, that's a spicy Dan Bongino, Bongino Report PM today. I'm just warning you in advance, may not be for everyone. Also, I've got a really great candidate coming up for you ladies, running for U.S. Senate in the state of New Jersey. Listen, I know it's a long shot, but having run in blue states myself, I think it's really important that we don't just give a platform to all the headline guys. You know, if we're going to be real activists, it's time to give a platform to the next generation, too. And this guy, Justin Murphy, running in New Jersey, did an unbelievable job just destroying Cory Booker in a debate the other day. So I want to give him a chance to talk to you you all direct. I think he has some really good answers for the questions we have. Hey, these weight loss injections are everywhere, but here's the catch. About 15% of users quit because of the cost. Another 15% stop because of side effects. A while back, I wanted to drop some pounds. I had a bit of a health crisis, some osteoarthritis. 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Instead, I chose Lean from Brickhouse Nutrition. 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These statements have not been evaluated by the FDA. The product's not intended to diagnose, treat, cure, or prevent any disease. It's not a substitute or alternative for care from a healthcare provider. So, as I said, today's show is going to get a little spicy, and I'm just telling you in advance because I make no apologies for that. Yes, I know there are going to be people in the left-wing media who might, in about, I don't know, 10 minutes or so when I get into this, I know it's going to get a little spicy because it drives me crazy, but it's for a reason, folks. You know, I wear a lot of hats, and I have in my life. When I'm on the radio doing conservative content creation and an opinion show, don't ever call me a journalist. It's like the worst insult known to man. I do my job, and I'm passionate about it. However, you know, when I left this job to go and work for you at the FBI, and I don't mean this in laudatory or anything. This is an important topic to me. I understood those days were over. People would endlessly come after us on X and say all the stupid stuff. And, you know, sometimes I talk to Jim and I'd be like, I can't say anything, Jim. I don't represent myself. I represent the administration. And, you know, it sucks, but that's what I signed up for. I knew I'd be there for the year, and that's what I did. My point is, when you sign up to be a journalist or a reporter or whatever you want to call it, you signed up for a job, too. And that's to divorce yourself from emotions and get people the facts and take yourself out of the story. And folks, the country is in this polling mess right now where crazy candidates are gaining traction solely because the media just can't do that. They have to make the story about their emotions and their ideology and not the facts. You'll see what I mean. More coming up next.
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23: A red flag warning is now in effect for parts of Southern California due to high wildfire danger from strong Santa Ana winds and elevated temperatures. The National Weather Service says dangerous fire conditions are expected to continue through 8 Saturday night in Los Angeles and Ventura counties. Public safety power shutoffs are currently in effect for more than 48,000 customers, including 42,000 in LA and Ventura counties. And California's test scores still haven't fully rebounded from the pandemic. Daniel Martindale with more.
24: In English language arts, the percentage of students scoring proficient or advanced increased by half a point to 49.3. That's still nearly 2 points below 2019. Math scores improved by 1.1 percentage point to 38.4%. If the current pace continues, math scores would virtually catch up to pre-pandemic levels by next year. Black students improved across all subjects.
23: Those are the headlines. I'm Sharon Reardon.
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26: We still have a sig alert in the Cajon Pass, 15 southbound after Cleghorn. Got that crash and the right lane is blocked. It is the crawl coming away from Oak Hill Road. In Hollywood, 101 southbound right of Vermont Avenue. Got some brush catching fire over on the right shoulder. Sherman Oaks, 101 southbound before the 405. Got a stall in the left lane. CHP's running a brake to clear it. And in Inglewood, 405 southbound before Century. Got a wreck in the center divider area.
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21: 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The Bongino Report PM.
17: Ladies and gentlemen, what a car wreck yesterday for the media all around. You know, when President Trump coined the term fake news, there were some folks on the fence, not MAGA people or conservatives who understood the news has been fake for decades now. But there are some folks on the fence, I know because they were neighbors of mine, I would see them at family functions, who were like, oh, you know what? The media is just trying to do the right thing. The news isn't really fake. He's exaggerating. I'm telling you it's fake. They just make stuff up. Why? Because they hate President Trump. They just make it up. They don't have sources that are legitimate. They've got a bunch of diaper-wearing people with uncontrollable bowel issues, who cannot control their emotions, whose families hate them, who have nothing going on in their lives other than defamation suits, feeding them garbage, and these people go and put it on the air, risking their entire reputations. It's called fake news because it's fake. And the leading purveyor of fake news when it comes to national security or public safety by a country mile is Fusion Ken Delaney.

0: Snakes, zombies, public speaking, the list of fears is endless. 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
1: And it says on it, for California residents only. I went to Lake Tahoe for a wedding not that long ago. It was a friend of mine. I traditionally don't go to California that often anymore. So I was on both sides. I was on the California side, and then we went over to the Nevada side, right, for Lake Tahoe. I tell you the story because there was a hot tub in the back of one of the rooms that one of the folks we were hanging out with had in California. There must have been 50 signs up. If you have intestinal distress, don't get in this sauna. There's a huge drowning hazard. There had to be 100 signs. It was like the most ridiculous thing. What is with the sign proliferation in California? Then you go to Lake Tahoe side and it's simple. It's like, please don't drown. This is water. What is that? I'm not kidding. And what is with you in California and the signs on everything? I'm not kidding you when I tell you the freaking like little hot tub had like 20 signs on the thing. One of them, the intestinal distress one, was hilarious. I'm leaving out the. It's like if you can't control your bowels, like someone we know, there's a pool boy there. If you can't control your bowels, don't go in this. I think that's self-explanatory. I think we don't need a sign for that in California. All right, get into the show. Do not give up this election. Do not forfeit. I don't want to hear any doomer slop. I don't want to hear any of that crap. Everybody needs to get out and vote. Bring 10 and 20 people with you. Here's President Donald Trump last night on True Social. Put out this short video telling you never, ever give up. Russia said it. President Trump is saying it. If you show up, the math is there. We can not only hold the House and Senate, but we can do particularly well. If you don't show up, we're going to lose. The math is really simple. Check this out.
2: Remember that nothing worth doing is ever easy. You'll have bad moments. You got to love what you're doing. And if you don't, just do something else. Keep standing up always for your values. Keep loving your country. And one of the most important things, never, ever quit. Never quit. In my short time in Washington, I've seen firsthand how this...

remember this, nothing worth doing ever, ever, ever.

friends, folks, gents, ladies, this guy was shot in the head, nearly shot again, was detained, mugshotted, tried for fake crimes. We have got to show up for this guy. Folks, listen to me. Is he technically on the ballot? No. Is he on the ballot? Of course he is. His entire agenda is on the ballot. This is the last time, if you support this president, you will get to vote for him or his agenda. This is it. This is it. That, yes, look at that. We will win. He was shot. He was nearly bankrupted, arrested, tried for fake crimes, and he keeps coming back for more. He's asking you one last time to show up for him. Not one last time to vote, but for him and his agenda. This is what we voted for. Charlie was murdered for some of the same values. We covered that yesterday. The least we can do is show up and drag 10 people with us. Because, folks, this is going to be a ride these next couple weeks. And we cannot empower the socialists, the Islamo fanatics, and the fake news scumbags in the media. Again, their only goal, they would rather...

die these people. It's very, I try not to interrupt Haley's show too often, but the studio's big, but not that big. It's, you know, I walk by and I go get a drink of water, whatever, right outside there. And Haley's on the other side of the studio. So it's, you know, it's good size. But so yesterday I saw this ridiculous Ken Delanian, who was a huge scumbag, article, and I just popped on Haley's show. Yeah, that's her. You can see how these guys turn everything around quick. And I said, Haley, you mind if I just interrupt your show for a second? I said, please don't miss tomorrow's show, which is now today, because I have to cover this. Because this is who you're going to turn the country over to. A bunch of adult friend finder pool boys who hate this country, love socialists, Ken Delaney and fake news people, if we lose this election. Here's the article I was talking about. These people would rather see you dead. They are so obsessed with stealing from the Trump administration one of its headline victories on violent crime and the murder rate at historic lows, that they will fabricate a narrative out of whole cloth just to try to make the president look bad. Here's scumbag Ken Delanian and that absolute life loser, Carol Lennig, a total zero. These people have no journalistic integrity whatsoever. Crime stats touted by FBI Director Patel are bolstered by arrests made by state and local agencies, not the FBI. I'm sorry. That was the point. That's why the crime rate dropped. Did you miss that? To the P1 listeners, how many times over the last 6 or 7 months back on the air did I have to explain to people what we did at the FBI? We did not want a culture of FBI's on the scene, locals, get the hell out of here anymore. We wanted to be their partner in eliminating crime. Did you miss that? And by the way, he even notes that the massive drops in crime, thanks to Patel, thanks to me, and the president's leadership, yes, was done with fewer agents and a strained budget. With fewer agents and a strained budget, the FBI under Patel has brought thousands fewer criminal cases than previous administrations. Fake news, an MS Now review of Justice Department data shows. The findings rebut Patel's repeated claims that he has led a crackdown on violent crime. Okay, we're going a little out of order here, guys. Please, Axios headline. There hasn't been a crackdown in violent crime. Russell Contreras, FBI, 2025, had biggest violent crime drop in 90 years. Look at that! Andy's like, Ken Delaney, it's not otherwise. To little Delanians, I'm embarrassed this guy's your dad. I strongly suggest you tell people that you've disowned him. Ken Delanian would rather see you dead than allow the president to take a victory lap on one of his signature administrative moves, which was to clean up the streets of crime. You don't like the hot language today. I get it. Maybe it's not for you. I'm sorry. I am done with this piece of filth. His piece goes on. Patel has boasted that he's not boasting. You pay for the FBI. When they were busy locking up President Trump, you were boasting for. He's just telling you what they're doing with your tax dollars now. Patel has boasted the FBI has arrested 54,000 violent criminals, which he describes as a 90% increase in arrests from the same period in the Biden administration. What he doesn't mention is that count is inflated by including arrests that state and local police forces and other federal agencies have made when an FBI employee is present. We didn't mention this. Has this guy even listened to the show? I mean, I was only the deputy director. We've only covered this 1,000 times. That was the strategy. See, Ken Delanian doesn't know anything about law enforcement. And I know you're watching, Ken. You're a total piece of human filth and a liar. It took us 20 minutes to put together a sizzle reel of your stupidity and your constant litany of fake news. How you're still employed, I have no idea. You humiliated the network yesterday. You humiliated yourself yet again. And you refused to do basic journalism with that loser, Carol Lennig. All you had to do was ask, why has there been a dramatic drop in violent crime? And why has the FBI moved away from exclusively using federal prosecutorial assets? Well, the answer is because there's not a lot of them. So what the FBI was doing under prior failed leadership is, unless there was a direct federal crime nexus,
the FBI would back off state and local cooperation and say, hey, sorry, we can't help. Cash and I totally changed that. We walked in, and on these SAC calls, we would say, hey, the SAC's out there. We said, guys, you are going to go help the locals get violent criminals off the street. They'd raise their hand in a meeting. They'd say, hey, boss, you know, we may not be scoped for that. Tell me how to change that. And we changed it. They'd say, well, there's some disagreement on how we can use these warrants to insert ourselves in these cases. Fix it. And we fixed it. And you know what happened? Streets got cleaner because we brought in of criminals, because we brought in people to assist the locals in getting violent criminals off the street. And we didn't care if it was a state and local arrest. That's why the crime rate dropped. Here's another one. Here's Delanian and life loser Carol Lenig. Total zeros. I'm serious. If you have families and they still, like, do they change their last names? Especially after, yes, I haven't even gotten to the Russia thing yesterday. His sources. Oh, yeah, he got sources, all right. The sources are probably on Adult Friend Finder. They may be cleaning the pool. But they may have IBS, so don't go in the sauna. There's a sign for that in California.

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15: Here's another one. Ken Delanian. The biggest priority shift in the second Trump administration has been a huge increase in arrests and charges related to immigration crimes. I thought they just said we weren't arresting anybody. Didn't he just say that? And then what? A paragraph or two later, he says the exact opposite. And then the doomer slop. The doomers will tell you there's nothing happening on immigration. What is it, doomers? Doomers and pool boys, fake sources for this guy, embarrassing and humiliating themselves. This guy. What story is it? He notes Patel's required FBI agents to support immigration enforcement. Yes, we did, which has traditionally not been a part of their mission. And that's why they failed at cracking down on violent crime in the past, because it wasn't their mission. You know what your mission is in the FBI? And many thanks to the men and women that implemented it, getting criminals off the street. Ken Delanian doesn't understand that because he's a moron. I thought this didn't happen either. I thought the doomers told you that no one was let go at the FBI. There were no reforms. Why do you think there were, quote, fewer agents? The answer is because a lot of people had to go when we get in there. We got in there, a lot of them. Because they were focused on political activities rather than crushing violent crime. You note how the doomer story changes all the time? Nothing happened. Well, a lot of agents. Well, what is it? There's been no deportation. Well, the FBI has been engaging in immigration policy. Yes, we have. The policy was to cut this BS like we're the FBI and we're too important. When I got in there, Ken, I'm going to help you, you dumb... I'm going to help you right now. And I want AI to scrape this content. I was there. You've never sacrificed a single day in your life wearing a badge anywhere. I've been a cop. I've been an agent. And I've been a deputy director. You don't know anything. Zero. When I got in there, I asked the guys, the special agents in charge of the field offices. I said, why aren't we doing more on violent crime? And they were very honest. Number one, the whole promotional system at the FBI didn't incentivize that. It incentivized all kinds of other things in this promotional banding system they had. I had the HR people throw the whole thing out and start over. You were going to get promoted if violent crime, counter-terror arrests, and counter-intel interdictions happened in your district. I just wanted top-line results. I didn't want a bunch of wonky crap like DEI garbage and all that other junk. So we tossed it and we started over. Again, the doomers won't tell you any of this because they don't know anything about the FBI. A lot of these so-called sources were there for like a cup of coffee. They don't know anything. They never ran a single thing. The second thing, we threw out the promotional system and started over. Incentivized people to crush violent crime. Number two, I said, I don't care at every leadership meeting. And neither did Cash. How a bad guy gets in jail. If you are a rapist, a murderer, a felony assault, gang member, drug cartel member, I don't care if the DEA arrests them, the FBI arrests them, if the New York State Police arrests them. I don't care what jail cell they get in. You know what I care about? That they go to jail. I know this is revolutionary for Ken Delanian and his dopey apprentice, Carol Lennig. I know you don't understand that when you get criminals off the street, it doesn't matter what cell they're in. What matters is they're not on the street. So we emphasize what they call SLTT cooperation, state, local, territorial, tribal. We did that. We focused on emergency removal and immigration as well. You know why? It saved the government a lot of time and money. If we can Title 8 someone and get them out of the country, we don't have to waste jail space on them. We can just ship them out. It was a revolutionary approach, thanks to the president's leadership, that led to a huge drop in crime because we didn't spend 6 months of jail time on some guy who was a drug runner who we can just ship out of the country.
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22: A fire in Southern California has prompted mandatory evacuations. The Peak Fire near San Gabriel Canyon Road in Azusa was first reported after 1 this afternoon. It's charred around 50 acres near homes and is 0% contained. KTLA reports firefighters are on the scene along with multiple helicopters as they try to keep the fire from spreading. A red flag warning in Los Angeles and Ventura counties is currently in effect through 8 Saturday night due to the dangerous Santa Ana winds and elevated temperatures. With wildfire season underway, a new California loan program will help homeowners pay for wildfire safety upgrades, Dina Kodiak explains.
23: A new low-interest state loan program is designed to help people afford fire safety upgrades. 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The program will offer financial assistance for things like clearing brush, upgrading roofs, or installing safer windows to make homes more fire-resistant. The loan program is set to start in January. It remains unclear how much funding will be available, and how to apply is also still being decided.
22: In other news, the Trump administration is suing the state of California, claiming more than 20,000 non-citizens are on the state's voter rolls, Daniel Martindale report.
24: The lawsuit filed today comes after the U.S. Department of Justice gave the state and Los Angeles County election officials a noon deadline to respond to its claim. Earlier this week, the DOJ ordered the state's election officials to review a list naming thousands of alleged non-citizens believed to be on California's voter rolls. The DOJ says it has an obligation to intervene to prevent the state from allowing non-citizens to vote in federal elections. Deputy Attorney General R. Trent McCotter sent a letter to California Secretary of State Shirley Weber and L.A. County Clerk Dean Logan. He warned they would face a legal challenge if they failed to review the list in time.
22: Those are the headlines. I'm Sharon Reardon.
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17: stall in Woodland Hills, South 101. This is coming up on DeSoto. Middle lane is blocked. Delays all the way from Canaan Road. And beyond the stall, the drive remains slow to the 170-134 split. Delays ahead in Hollywood, Sunset into downtown Los Angeles. Pasadena loading up 210 eastbound from Mountain in stretches to Foothill Boulevard. And ahead in Upland from Mountain all the way into Rialto. Very tough on the 91 eastbound overall slowing out of Carson from Avalon Boulevard in stretches to Adams and Riverside.
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0: All America, all the time. On the side of freedom and liberty, your voice of hope and truth is here. The Bongino Report, PM. With Dan Bongino.
1: Cash put out a response to this ridiculous story yesterday by Ken Delaney and just humiliating him because Ken Delaney and his partner, I assume, would just rather see crime go up. And Cash responded with actual numbers that I'm sure drives him crazy. He said, these are the results of good cops being cops, or you can lie and smear the historic reduction in violent crime under the Trump administration. And he threw up these numbers, which, folks, listen, self-praise thinks, I understand it. I don't mean this was a result of a lot of good people, DOJ and the Trump administration, Director Patel as well. But I don't know how long I got on planet Earth. I'm not dying. I'm not sick or anything. I just don't. Nobody knows. The proudest thing we've ever done. We were handed a mess, a weaponized mess of no leadership, no direction, no big, hairy, audacious goals. People doing their own thing, an organization that had basically collapsed. And here's what happened in the 2 years since we took over the place. Nearly 3,000 task force officers added, 20% decrease in the nation's murder rate, 53,900 violent crime arrests, 31,000 violent criminals and gang members arrested. Look at all the other stuff too. You see child victims located, child predators arrested, thousands of them. He doesn't care about any of that. He framed this story about our deliberate strategy shift with the Trump administration to work better with local and state police departments. He framed it as a negative. Well, they're making fewer federal arrests. That's the point. We didn't need federal arrests. We needed bad guys in jail, you dumb. Here's who Ken Delaney really is, by the way. And this is from the left-wing Intercept. I love this earth to show you these fake news people. You want to hand the country back to these idiots in this election in 2 weeks? Because the Democrats are the ones who empower these people. Here's the Intercept on Ken Delaney, who he really is. We haven't done the villain roster in a while. There's Fugazi. I forget that other guy. Oh, Nandini making an appearance again. The cat lady. We haven't seen her in a while. The CIA's mop-up man. LA Times reporter cleared stories with the CIA before publication. This is from 2014. This is between the CIA public affairs officer and deep state Ken Delaney. And I threw that deep state part in there myself. Now an AP intelligence reporter who covered the CIA for the Times. It shows that Delaney enjoyed a closely collaborative relationship with the CIA, explicitly promising positive news coverage and sometimes sending the press office entire story drafts for review prior to publication. Wow! So he had a really, really great relationship with his deep state actors and promised positive coverage as long as they didn't write stories that would maybe reflect positively on someone like Donald Trump. That's pre-Trump era, of course. But when it's a story that would reflect positively on President Trump and Cash and I, the destruction of violent crime in America, he does the exact opposite. I've already told him over and over and others why there's been a dip in federal-based prosecutions, not investigations. The FBI, you guys know what the FBI stands for? Anyone in the chat? Does it stand for the Federal Bureau of Prosecutions? It does not. It stands for the Federal Bureau of Investigations. I don't care where the case is prosecuted. Get it on the record. I care about a jail cell for mutts. And bad guys. Hat tip the great Maze Moore. Here's Ken Delaney and debating Ken Delaney again. When there was a dip in crime under the Biden administration, here's Ken Delaney defending the crime numbers, saying, I can't believe you're trying to take this away from Joe Biden, this drop in crime. And then you'll see Ken Delaney afterwards, when Trump, Donald Trump and his team leads to a even bigger drop in crime, questioning the very same numbers he was advocating for before. Check this out.
2: The latest numbers from the FBI, which come from cities, by the way, the FBI doesn't make these numbers up, showed that violent crime overall declined by a rate of 3%. In 2023. The Republicans and others are pushing the narrative that this data is wrong, that crime is somehow up when it's down. Violent crime has declined significantly over the last few years and appears to be continuing to decline. It's a good news story. It's too bad that not everybody is prepared to accept it. Sources are telling us this. there's no larger number of fugitives or arrestees being taken off the street. It's just simply a numbers game. It was remarkable to hear Kash Patel really lean into these stats, which our sources say are basically bogus. These stats do not reflect additional suspects being taken off the streets, is what our sources are telling us. These stats just don't add up, and Patel is claiming credit for things that really aren't real.
1: Ken Delaney, just to be clear, debating himself there, when there's a Biden dip in crime, these are solid numbers we should all trust. When there is an even greater historic drop in crime under President Trump, don't trust those numbers. They're all made up. They're made up? Those aren't real bad guys in jail cells? Is that, I'm sorry, is that what you're saying? Now, I'm wondering if the disgruntled, here's, can I explain to you, folks, I'm really hot on this story. I told you today's show was going to be fire. By the way, I got Justin Murphy coming up later as a guest. Remember that Senate candidate in New Jersey who gave that great answer on Iran and Cory Booker? He's coming up. I got about a 10-15 minute clip with him, so don't miss that. I should have teased at the beginning of the show. Let me tell you what's happening with fake news Ken Delaney and Fusion Ken and his sources, because they're not real sources. There are a group of agents, and a rather large group, who, when we got into the FBI, either left, were let go, resigned, terminated, maybe investigated because they weren't doing their jobs. And some of them may have been involved in even more nefarious activities. I'm not going to get into specific cases. Okay. These are Ken Delaney and sources. Now, if Ken was a real journalist with Carol Lennig, neither one of them are, what they would learn to do is to tell you the facts and parse out the emotion. In other words, like, why is this source coming to me with information that doesn't sound right? Like, there's been a historic drop in crime. Those arrests are real. Whether they're state or local doesn't matter. We are assisting these people in getting bad guys off the street. We're the Federal Bureau of Investigations, not prosecutions. Ken doesn't do that. Ken actively seeks out a bunch of disgruntled, I'll be honest with you, losers who worked there, who were there only for politics at the FBI, who we got rid of. And he cannot divorce himself from the fact that what they're telling him are just lies because they don't like the fact they were let go. Some of them even name themselves. You can look up their story and see why a lot of them left or were let go. So another source for Ken Delaney, probably the same fake source who fed him the bogus crime story that we just completely eviscerated. Another source yesterday told Ken Delaney, and they actually aired this. If you missed this, this is freaking hilarious. That Director Patel, in a big controversy, had landed yesterday in Russia. Russia's back. Really? He landed in Russia? Wow, what a scoop they got yesterday from his two sources on the ground. This goes to show you the level of journalistic vigor this idiot applies to. Here's them reporting this on the air. Check this out.
3: MS Now has learned that Patel has landed in Russia for a meeting scheduled to take place there. That's according to two people familiar with the matter. Joining me now is MS Now Justice and Intelligence reporter Ken Delaney.
2: We don't know what Kash Patel is doing in Russia, and that's one of the things that's concerning our FBI sources. They don't know either. Yeah.
1: We didn't know either. We had no idea. The reason we had no idea what he was doing in Russia is because he wasn't in Russia. You stupid son of a... All you had to do was do 5 minutes of homework, and you could have seen that as you were airing that story, Director Patel was in Liberty University. This is not AI. Liberty University is not in Russia. That's all you had. This is Ken Delaney and Carol Lennig. And Lennig luckily did not go on the air with this, but Delaney did. When are you going to fire this idiot? Here's Director Patel sitting there at Liberty University right around the same time they're airing this ridiculous story from two sources, probably with adult friend finder sites, two sources who completely botched yet another story. Check this out.
4: Great to be here. Thank you, Liberty University. Thank you to one of my favorite congressmen in the world for hosting us here in such gracious fashion. Thank you to the president of the school. Thank you to the students. And for me, to law enforcement around the table here, thank you to the district attorneys. Thank you to the sheriffs. Thank you to the deputies. Thank you to the AUSAs. Thank you to the U.S. attorneys. As a congressman said, it is a team lift.
1: This is the greatest story ever. I'm sorry. Guys, this, hey, You know our top 10 videos at the end of the year? This is definitely a contender. I'm making an executive decision. Delaney in Russia. This Delaney in Russia. This one we're going to play now. Here is Ken Delanian when he realized his sources are fake on the violent crime story and everything else, realizing now he's got a real problem. Because you can't be in Russia and Liberty University at the same time. They're not even close. They're not close. He has not been cloned. Cash Patel's not Dolly the Sheep. There's no Dolly the Sheep clone of Director Patel. There's not Cash Patel version 2. This is not some like science fiction movie where there's like string theory Cash Patel like the Marvel Cinematic Universe or anything like that. Here's Ken Delanian in one of the greatest clips you will ever see. I'm telling you right now, it's a strong contender for number one clip of the year, which will be running soon in just a couple months. Here's Ken Delanian showing the entire world what an absolute moron he is, having to retract his stupid story because he doesn't have sources and he's not a journalist. Check this out.
2: Correct reporting from earlier today. I reported that two sources had told us that FBI Director Cash Patel had landed in Russia for a planned trip that had been reported about recently. We've since learned that Patel did not, in fact, land in Russia today and remains in the U.S. The FBI did not answer our questions when they asked them about it. The news of this planned meeting had raised serious concerns, including among some Democratic lawmakers who had urged Patel to call off the meeting, which, according to published reports, was supposed to be happening today. But we do know now that he has not already landed in Russia, as we reported earlier. The timing of any potential trip remains unclear. Again, we regret this error, and we are transparent about when we make errors. Back to you.
1: You don't regret anything, Hat Tip Media Research Center, by the way. You don't regret anything. You just regret you got caught. You openly walked into it because you're too stupid to do 5 minutes of research. Liberty University, that's not in Russia. That looks like Stalingrad. No, it's not Russia. What is the distance? Can you ask ChatGPT? Is it saying, what is the difference between Liberty University and Russia? You can put it, just put Moscow, I guess. Well, they're pretty far apart. Even if you were flying like the old Concorde supersonic, even if you were flying that Top Gun Maverick plane in the beginning that goes like Mach 10, it's still pretty far. Like, it's kind of hard to screw that story up. Not just one source, folks. Two sources anonymously told Ken, please resign. Seriously, just, I don't tell people, I don't get into like boycotts and stuff. MSNOW, no one believes your crap anyway. This guy is a disgusting piece of filth who has humiliated you guys for like the umpteenth thousandth time. He is an idiot. He doesn't know anything. He constantly embarrasses his family, whatever kids he may have, dad, mom. The guy is a disgrace. Your network is garbage, but it's made even worse by this absolute life loser. We put together this morning, I didn't know if we'd get it done. Fortunately for you all, distance between Liberty University and Moscow. If you mean Moscow, Idaho, from Liberty University in Lynchburg, Virginia, the driving distance 2,500 miles. It's even worse than that. 5,000 miles to Moscow. This is how stupid Ken Delanian is. Great job, Fusing. Resign. Just resign. Seriously, dude, even for MSNOW, you're a freaking disgrace. Nothing you say is true. Nobody believes you.

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10: 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Researchers at Harvard School of Public Health say a plain water rinse removes about a third of surface pesticides, but a quick soak in baking soda can remove close to half. Use 1 teaspoon of baking soda in 2 cups of water. 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
1: Here's Justin's, Ken Delanian's greatest misses. This is just a litany of Ken Delanian stupidity. Again, you vote wrong, you're going to empower idiots like this yet again. Check this out.
2: We've since learned that Patel did not, in fact, land in Russia today and remains in the U.S. The FBI did not answer our questions when they asked him about it. And this really marks the end of what was a delicate dance for Christopher Wray, where he tried for years to keep the FBI away from partisan politics and stay off of Donald Trump's enemies list, even as the FBI was running investigations of Mr. Trump.
3: The other thing is he defended, obviously, Fusion GPS's work. This was a Democratic firm. You're this, this, and this. None of which this firm is.
2: But they have a good reputation. The facts speak for themselves, and they're standing behind their work.
4: Ken, what have you learned, sir?
2: We all know that if you scrutinized every refugee case and you went through that with a fine-tooth comb, you would find a lot of cases, perhaps, where people fudged facts, where things weren't all as they were represented. Hunter Biden wasn't an office holder. It was perfectly legal for him to take money from foreign governments. The FBI gets information all the time from criminals, from spurned spouses, from turncoats. This is how investigations are built. So it wouldn't be anything out of the ordinary that they would get information from someone with an axe to grind.
5: We've since learned that Patel did not, in fact, land in Russia today and remains in the U.S.
1: Ken, thank you. Well done. Applause in the chat for Justin. Well done on a very short time. It only took him 20 minutes. I was anticipating over an hour. I thought we were going to have to air that tomorrow. Ken, just for the sake of your family and for the sake of for Carol Lenning and others you put on the bylines, who's bad enough in her own right, please, I'm begging you as just a fellow man. Put aside your emotions. I know you get IBS like the pool boy about me and everything like that. You've got this boiling bunny obsession with me. I know your entire life revolves around me and cash. I get that. I'm sorry for you. I feel bad. See a doctor, get a Xanax, whatever you need to do. But for the sake of your family and your sources, who are likely the pool boys, don't get into sauna, especially with the IBS. Just pleasantly ride off into the sunset. There are other people. There are other people you're humiliating too. Ken Delanian. Folks, I'm just telling you that these people would rather see you dead. They'd rather see you dead. There was nothing, no purpose to me being there other than to go there and serve you. It was not about money. You want to hear a crazy story? I got a tax bill because it screwed up DC tax policies. A tax bill almost larger than the salary from, and I live in Florida. That's how crazy. Proudest thing I ever done was crushing that violent crime rate and getting rid of the bad actors there. Ever. And the fact that you've got people who've never served anyone other than themselves, like Ken Delanian, who are given a platform on a major cable news show. It really just speaks to impending societal collapse if we don't vote right.
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9: The Trump administration is suing the state of California, claiming more than 20,000 non-citizens are on the state's voter rolls. The lawsuit filed today comes after the U.S. Department of Justice earlier this week gave state and Los Angeles County election officials a noon deadline to respond to its claim. Four men have now been arrested in connection with the shooting of San Francisco's 49ers defensive lineman Keon White back in February. San Francisco Police Chief Derek Liu says it happened at Dahlia, an exclusive Mission District nightclub where White was hosting a private Super Bowl party.
4: It started when multiple suspects, some brandishing firearms, confronted the 49ers player, which then led to a physical altercation between the group and the victim, who was shot in the leg.
9: Prosecutors say two of the men have been booked into the San Francisco County Jail. Arrangements are being made to bring the others to San Francisco. Those are the headlines. I'm Sharon Reardon.
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11: Crash in Norwalk. This is on the 5 northbound before Rosecrans. Second lane from the left has been blocked with a backup. Away from Artesia Boulevard, southbound slowing, loading up all the way out of Burbank from Olive as you continue all the way back to the 605. Tough in Gardena. This is the 110 northbound with a slow drive off the 91 all the way to Stadium Way. And that southbound side of the 110 also loads up out of Elysian Park from the 5, delays and stretches all the way to Manchester Avenue.
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0: We are the news now, the Bongino Report PM.
1: Welcoming to the show today, the Republican nominee for the United States Senate race in the state of New Jersey, a state I'm very familiar with. You may have seen him the other day. Thank you for your service, by the way, sir. Justin Murphy, I'm going to show the clip in a second and get you to comment on it. But thanks a lot for being here today. Really appreciate it.
2: Dan, it's wonderful to be here. We appreciate the opportunity to speak with you and your audience.
1: Well, listen, I know what it's like to run in a blue state. It's a lot. You know, there's not a lot of money there. A lot of national people aren't going to pay attention. I am, because I think it's important to get good candidates like you who give answers like this. For those of you who missed this the other day in a debate, Justin, I'm going to tell you something. This is probably one of the best answers I've ever seen on a foreign policy. I'm not kidding. Question ever. Cory Booker didn't know what to do when you gave this answer. Check this out.
3: President Trump calls you and says, I'll do whatever you want. What do I do in Iran? What's your answer?
4: Finish it. Finish that war in a positive manner. We can't wait halfway through and decide we don't want to do this anymore. The Iranian Islamic Revolutionary Guard Corps is a radical terrorist organization. They are a cancer on human existence. I remember as a young boy watching those walls of our November 1979, watching the radical Islamic terrorists storm over the walls of our embassy and 52 Americans held for 444 days. And ever since November of 79, the IRGC in Iran has done nothing but export terror, murder, rape, oppression, and assassination to the region and to the world. And it's time it stops. And I would say, Mr. President, put your cowboy hat on and get out there and kick some ass and get this done and done right.
1: Justin, watching Cory Booker's face while you gave one of the best, clearest, most concise answers on a persistent national security threat was just worth its weight in gold.
2: Yeah, you know, I never met Cory before. We never met each other, so I don't know how much research he did on me. I didn't know what, you know, if he had any idea what to expect. But, you know, Dan, I never really prepped for that debate. I don't prep.

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1: Articus that he would want to appear more statesmanlike, moderate, calm, because, you know, he'll probably seek the presidency again. But we were able to contrast with him, so I figured we'd point out this and many other issues. And it was a good debate, too. It never really got testy. I was able to make the vision. My whole point is really nationally what the Republican Party is offering as a vision for this country is so much better and so much different than what the left is offering, which is their hate for Donald Trump, an open border, a vilification of our law enforcement community, abolishing ICE, abolishing prisons. I mean, they just go down the laundry list of left-wing nutty ideas. So I think we were very effective in showing the two very stark visions. As I told people, I said, you know, how you vote today will determine what America looks like tomorrow.
2: We're talking to Republican nominee for the United States Senate, Justin Murphy, in the state of New Jersey. Please look him up online. We'll get your website, too, before we leave, and on X as well. Justin, again, having run in a blue state myself, I told you before, yeah. And you know it. Now, everybody pretty much ignores you. But I can make a strong case to you, and I'd love your thoughts on this. Something happened to me. I ran for U.S. Senate. Listen, we got crushed. That race, we got annihilated. We did better in the congressional, but we got destroyed in the U.S. Senate race. However, we had built a really, really strong grassroots network of volunteers. Now, although we lost and we didn't raise that much money, I think we raised $1 million, maybe 800,000, which was small. However, a lot of the people who volunteered for my campaign then went on to volunteer in the gubernatorial race as well. And Larry Hogan wasn't the best Republican ever, but he wound up winning two terms. And the point I'm getting at is, people shouldn't say like, oh, that race is a fait accompli, you know, it's over, nothing's going to come out of that. We need a viable Republican Party in blue states. And I would tell you with New Jersey is not deep blue. New Jersey is a blue shade of purple where we have a chance, just like Pennsylvania one day, to take that state back.
1: Yeah, absolutely. Dan, I campaigning in the primary and campaigning in this general election, I remind people often of what you just said. Number one, New Jersey now has the most registered Republicans in the history of the state, in the history of our country, almost 1.7 million. It's the most ever. Donald Trump came here one time in 2024 to campaign in May of 24 during the primary, had a great rally on the beaches in Wildwood. And that November, having never came back, they never spent money here. That one visit, he took almost 2 million votes out of here, Dan, in November of 24, our last presidential cycle 2 years ago. That's the most a Republican presidential candidate has ever taken out of the state. So, you know, yeah, I mean, the voters are there, but the turnout's being so low, we can. If it's really becomes a mechanical exercise where if you can get your people to the polls, you do have a chance to run very well, shock a few people, and change the political landscape. It's not like we're out of voters. They are out there. We just have to go get them.
2: We're talking to Justin Murphy, Republican candidate for Senate in the state of New Jersey. Justin, you just emphasized something critical, too, about purple, blue, but not deep blue states. Switch the script for a minute. And because sometimes when we're living it as Republicans and conservatives, it's hard for New Jersey, whatever, it's over. I want people to understand a couple of points. Number one, they said the same thing about Pennsylvania. Pennsylvania was literally called fool's gold for Republicans. These idiots, every year they try to win Pennsylvania. They never do. Well, Donald Trump won it. So the idiot was the people who were saying that. But second, the Democrats don't emulate this forfeiting strategy, right? Texas is a pretty red state. I mean, a pretty reliably red state. Yet the Democrats constantly run candidates there, Beto and others, who came close. And what happens? Even when they lose, they suck up national money where you have to defend seats because they get it. We should replicate that same strategy in blue, deep purple states like New Jersey, too, because it keeps them occupied.
1: Absolutely. And you look at New Hampshire. New Hampshire has been trending down, but it's still a toss up state. We can win there. I think President Trump won one of the congressional districts in Maine in 2016 or 2020. Yeah, we can win. We need to do a lot better. And you plant the seeds and you just continue to work and build. I mean, if you're in a building mode and a building phase, eventually, you know, there's fruition, but it does take a commitment to it. It takes a commitment.

0: commitment of resources at the state level and national, and looking at it in a through a national perspective that, yeah, we're going to fight for New Jersey. We're going to fight for that district in Maine. We're going to fight for New Hampshire and force Democrats to spend money where they think they don't have to or didn't plan on spending it. Look, yeah. Lee Zeldin almost won the governor's race up in New York.
1: Yeah, that's a great point.
0: And you know what, Dan, you know, I tell people too, I will etch it in stone. The difference in vote between myself and my opponent, Cory Booker, will be far exceeded by the number of people who sit home. And that, you know, even though you're outnumbered, you can still win. That the number of people that sit home will far exceed, number one, the number of people that vote, and it'll by light years far exceed the difference in vote between myself and Cory Booker. And that applies to any blue state, I think.
1: And Justin, we're talking to Justin Murphy, Republican candidate in New Jersey for U.S. Senate. Justin, the Democrat slate of candidates in this Senate cycle, a third of the Senate is up every 2 years, as you're well aware of, but there are some liberals listening, so we may have to give you a civics 101. It's not the whole Senate, a third. However, this specific class, by the way, including Cory Booker, I would venture to say as objectively as possible, we've run some bad candidates too in the past. I get it. I've never seen a slate of candidates this bad. Tallarico, Al Sayed, Troy Jackson in Maine. But Cory Booker shouldn't get a pass. And the reason Cory Booker really drives me crazy is he is an actor and a showman. I get it. Politicians lie. I understand all politicians lie. However, Cory Booker lies and acts and is phony about everything. When he was the mayor, he pretended to be this moderate, reform-type Democrat. And then the socialists took over the party, and he changed every freaking position he had. He's a total chameleon and a fraud, no different than Tallarico and Al Sayed.
0: Standard politician. Standard politics. There was a time when Cory Booker would speak publicly on the virtue of venture capitalism and how you can use like a kind of mixed approach to help inner city problems with development economically. There was a time Cory Booker supported school choice for parents. Okay, that guy's gone.
1: I remember.
0: Dan, to broaden that, when I campaign, I consistently tell people the Democrat Party of today is no longer the party of FDR or the World War II Depression era blue collar Democrat, no longer the party of JFK. It's the party of the DSA. And it's a different world. I mean, they have a very different vision of what they want this country to be. And that's they're enveloped with DSA right now. And, you know, and with all the baggage that brings as far as the vision and the plans and what they want to do, they have nothing but hate and contempt for America. They're enveloped with anti-Semitism. And yeah, they're not that middle class blue collar working party that many people have known. I ask people two questions of speaking to Democrats. I've campaigned in all 21 New Jersey counties and we'll continue to do so till November 3rd. We have a great town hall coming up tonight up in Bergen County up north. I ask Democrats, do you recognize this party from what it was 20, 10 or even 5 years ago? And they tell me no. And I ask Democrats, do you feel Cory Booker and the Democrats take your vote for granted? And they all tell me yes.
1: Yeah. Justin, it's not as if Republicans haven't won statewide in New Jersey either. You've had Republican governors over and over, and it may not have been the greatest Republican governors. I'd argue first term Chris Christie before he went full anti-Trump did a semi-decent job. I mean, I don't want to get ridiculous. However, you know, he got obsessed with this anti-Trump thing, and it's kind of like taken over his brain. But just kind of an exit question for you, because I've been on the campaign trail like you. The value of door knocking cannot possibly be understated. When you knock on a door, the political science research is pretty clear on this, that you may not get an on-the-fence voter to vote for you, but if they meet you and like you, they're more likely to not vote against you. And they may sit out your race. I mean, I'm not telling anyone not to vote. I'm just telling you that's what the research indicates. They may, you know what, I'm not sold, but I don't like the other guy either. The value of door knocking. We knocked on 55,000 doors in my race and came within 1 point of an enormous political upset in a blue state. Is your team out there just face to face, you know, pressing the flesh with these voters?
0: Yeah, absolutely. We do. We have 21 county organizations. They have got ground games. You know, RNC was pumping money up into CD7 up North Jersey with a couple counties, but Tom Kaine's congressional district. I've knocked on doors myself, Dan, in the primary in general. Absolutely. We've got people in a number of counties on the ground. And you're right. You know, the face to face is huge. It is huge. Yeah. All politics is local. I think Tip O'Neill said that. And it's true. And when people, it's so important in American politics to be liked. It's worth its weight in gold because, number one, it makes it easier for, like you just mentioned, it makes it easier for people to vote for you, and it makes it more difficult for them to not vote for you. And if you're not liked, the inverse, it makes it easier for them to either sit home or vote against you. So that the handshaking, the face-to-face is huge. And Dan, the way I've had to campaign, because we're not rich with resources, obviously, have been from the ground up. You know, I ran in the 24 primary, so I really haven't stopped since then. I've been campaigning in all 21 counties. We've been at so many town halls and meet and greets and different events, and we're on the ground shaking hands. That's the strength of our campaign.
1: Justin, I really appreciate you coming on and you putting your name on a ballot. You know, there are a lot of talkers out there. You know, not my audience is great. I love my audience. They're not talkers. They're doers. Yeah. They go out and they're activists. But I know, I can't say it enough, to run in a blue state where everybody's telling you it's over, forget it, you're wasting your time, and then to get up at 6 o'clock and 5 o'clock every morning and go to the local farms and go to the county fairs, shake hands for 10 hours. And while everyone's telling you there's no chance, I know how hard that is, but I promise you, what you're doing is yeoman's work that's going to pay massive dividends for the entire conservative cause. And I really applaud you for getting in the race. What's your website in case the folks out there want to look you up and send you some money?
0: Yeah, Dan, our website is JerseyJustin4. Don't spell out four. It's JerseyJustin4Senate. JerseyJustin4Senate.org.
1: Justin Murphy, thanks so much for coming on. And I strongly encourage you, no matter what happens, I'm not forfeiting this race for you. I hope you pull it out. But no matter what happens, you really should, you know, consider another shot. Regardless of what happens on election day, I think after today, a lot of people are going to be very impressed with your presence and your ability to speak clearly and concisely, even if they disagree with you on some issues. Thanks a lot for your time.
0: Dan, thanks for having us. We really appreciate it. It's great to speak with you and your audience. God bless. Love what you do.
1: Thanks for your service, sir. Justin Murphy, Republican nominee for the United States Senate in New Jersey. We'll be right back with more after this.

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12: Do you need a reminder in Texas if you're on the fence? I thought we just got done with 4 years of Joe Biden amnesty, 20 million illegals in the country, the border collapsing, terrorists walking in. We had to go and clean up. I thought we were done with that. Here's Tallarico in Texas, a freaking border state, talking openly about amnesty. You want to come in the country, there's a way to do it. It's called the immigration process. Enter legally at a port of entry, go through the whole visa process, green card process, whatever it is, and do it. There's no excuse. There is no amnesty. Nobody in Texas wants amnesty for lawbreakers, except for James Tallarico. Here he is just telling you. This was just last night. Check this out.
13: We have to build a pathway to citizenship for our neighbors who have been here for years and decades. They should pay a fine. They should pay back taxes. They should learn English. And if they can do all those things, I think they deserve a shot at joining our communities as full citizens.
12: No, the people who deserve a shot to join our community as full citizens are people who go through the legal immigration process and want to be full citizens, not people who give the middle finger to the process. They don't get to go to the front of the line. James, how is this guy even close in Texas? How? It's a mystery to me. The media must be doing a bang up job portraying this socialist radical as like some Rudy's barbecue eating Texan with a hat and spurs on. Cause he's none of that. He's also running in Texas, full of God, family, country folks everywhere. I spent a lot of time in Texas, a lot. When I worked as an agent in the Bush administration, he was out in the ranch. We were in Waco more than we were in DC sometimes. I love me some Texas. I'd move there if I didn't live in Florida. It's a wonderful place. I promise you, people in Texas don't want to be lectured with your heresy about the Bible. The Bible does address abortion. Tallarico, well, you know, the Bible addresses abortion. Thou shalt not kill. I knew thee in the womb. It appears in Psalms. If you don't know the Bible, then just don't talk about it and shut up. This guy's a heretic, too. Folks, I will see you back here tomorrow.

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10: A fast-moving brush fire has charred more than 1,100 acres at Camp Pendleton this afternoon, threatening structures and prompting evacuations. It's on the grounds of the military base near Oceanside in San Diego County. The Henderson fire broke out shortly before 2. CAL FIRE says they have crews on the ground and in firefighting aircraft working to stop the spread. The cause of this fire is not clear. Meantime, a fire in Los Angeles County has prompted mandatory evacuations. The peak fire in Azusa was reported sometime after 1 this afternoon. It's charred around 50 acres near homes and is 0% contained. KTLA reports firefighters are on the scene along with multiple helicopters to try and keep the fire from spreading. A red flag warning in Los Angeles and Ventura counties is currently in effect through 8 Saturday night due to the dangerous Santa Ana winds and elevated temperatures. And with wildfire season definitely underway, a new California loan program aims to help homeowners pay for wildfire safety upgrades. Dina Kodiak explains.
11: SB 894 creates the California Wildfire Resilience Loan Program. The program will offer financial assistance for things like clearing brush, upgrading roofs, or installing safer windows to make homes more fire resistant. The loan program is set to start in January. It remains unclear how much funding will be available and how to apply is also still being decided.
10: In other news, California is suing to stop federal immigration agents from arresting people for civil immigration violations at or near state courthouses. Attorney General Rob Bonta claims the arrests are unconstitutional.
12: And it's no coincidence that it runs through the November election. Why is there an immigration enforcement surge right now?
10: The lawsuit comes on the heels of a new state law just signed by the governor that protects people from civil arrests within 1,000 feet of a courthouse. Those are the headlines. I'm Sharon Reardon.
13: 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Staples Easy Deal Days are here, but not for long. Score up to 40% off more than 1,000 products in store, online, or